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4: Looks like clearing skies tonight, and with fair skies and lower humidity, temperatures dropping back between 55 and 60. A very comfortable day with sunshine, and we leave the haze behind, at least for the time being. We'll look for highs Friday in the lower range of the 80s. Some of that returning as we go into the weekend, increasing clouds Saturday. Some showers during the afternoon and evening, lower 80s for both days over the weekend. From Stormwatch 9 Weather Center, I'm meteorologist Kevin Scarupa.

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6: Looks like clearing skies tonight, and with fair skies and lower humidity, temperatures dropping back between 55 and 60. A very comfortable day with sunshine, and we leave the haze behind, at least for the time being. We'll look for highs Friday in the lower range of the 80s. Some of that returning as we go into the weekend, increasing clouds Saturday. Some showers during the afternoon and evening, lower 80s for both days over the weekend. From Stormwatch 9 Weather Center, I'm meteorologist Kevin Skorupa.
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7: Looks like clearing skies tonight, and with fair skies and lower humidity, temperatures dropping back between 55 and 60. A very comfortable day with sunshine, and we leave the haze behind at least for the time being. We'll look for highs Friday in the lower range of the 80s. Some of that returning as we go into the weekend, increasing clouds Saturday. Some showers during the afternoon and evening, lower 80s for both days over the weekend. From Stormwatch 9 Weather Center, I'm meteorologist Kevin Skorupa.

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4: Looks like clearing skies tonight, and with fair skies and lower humidity, temperatures dropping back between 55 and 60. A very comfortable day with sunshine, and we leave the haze behind, at least for the time being. We'll look for highs Friday in the lower range of the 80s. Some of that returning as we go into the weekend, increasing clouds Saturday. Some showers during the afternoon and evening, lower 80s for both days over the weekend. From Stormwatch 9 Weather Center, I'm meteorologist Kevin Skorupa.
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2: A jury in Kentucky has ordered a ghost gun company to pay more than $100 million to the family of a teenager who killed himself 3 years ago.
3: After a 2-day trial this week, a jury in Louisville awarded the family of Henry Willis a little more than $4 million in economic damages and $100 million in punitive damages. He was 18 when he bought a ghost gun from Husky Armory and put it together before using it to kill himself. Willis's mother, Laura Herp, said after the verdict,
4: "I firmly believe my son would be alive today if Husky Armory had sold him that ghost gun. Putting time and space between a person in crisis and a firearm can make all the difference between life and death."
3: Attorneys for the family say Husky Armory did not attend the trial. A state court previously issued a default judgment against the company for failing to respond to the lawsuit. Jessica Rosenthal, Fox News.
2: In the aftermath of England's World Cup elimination, a political dispute brews between the UK and Argentina.
5: After defeating England 2-1 in Wednesday's World Cup semi-final in Atlanta, Argentina players celebrated in front of their fans. Some held a banner thrown down by their supporters. It read in Spanish, "The Malvinas are Argentine." This a reference to the UK's Falkland Islands, a South Pacific archipelago claimed by Buenos Aires. Political messages aren't allowed at the World Cup. The British government wants soccer chiefs at FIFA to investigate the incident. In 2012, a South Korean player received a 2-game ban for holding a banner referencing a territorial dispute with Japan. In London, Jonathan Savage, Fox News.
2: The FDA has approved a first-of-its-kind pill that it says can drastically reduce cholesterol. The drug can lower dangerous cholesterol in a way that's previously only been available with injectable drugs. The pill from Merck blocks a liver protein. I'm Lee Silicera. This is Fox News.
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8: When the lights go down low and the wolves begin to howl, from somewhere between the paranormal and the abnormal, you're entering into the paranormal.

0: It is two steps back after you've taken one step forward. That is just life in general. But it's certainly the playbook about much of what we discuss on the program. Last night we got deep into conspiracies. But the reason that this is done the way that it is by design. They just don't want us to know that. They don't want us to know who's behind it. They want to give us hope that one day disclosure will come of UFOs and extraterrestrial life, of course. But meanwhile, it's one step forward, two steps back. What do I mean by that? Well, you've heard my excitement through the years. It's come and gone. I've gotten excited about some of the hearings. I've tried to say how big of a deal these are, and don't get me wrong, they are, and I stand behind the witnesses that are coming forward. I've told you who I think should be there, who I think has been a dud so far, and my opinion, and that's all it is, of how this should move forward. Lucky for us, we actually have some brighter minds than yours truly, who it appears are trying to push the football across the goal line, for those of you football fans in the audience. But I'm not optimistic. Well, since last week, when I sat here, I said, there's a possibility that the next round of UFO files could come as soon as tomorrow, but I did expect that it would come within the month, and what do you know, the next morning we wake up and find the file. I wish they would tell us about it, you know, so we can get ready. I mean, how do you expect journalists to really cover something if you don't tell them about it ahead of time? They usually call that an embargo, or you invite the media or make them aware to something. You may even provide them advanced copies of that information. It's not always necessary or required, but you at least give them a heads up that there's going to be something coming their way that they should maybe dedicate resources to. But the fact that it's just so nonchalant and there's no real schedule, as far as we know, to this, or no advanced warning. I mean, members of Congress, there's been reports that they are getting some advanced warning, but others say, no, we're not. So again, there's select individuals who have access to this information. But the fourth tranche, as they're calling them, of U.S. government UAP files were released. There were 40 of them in total. Documents, military sensor videos, NASA audio recordings, NASA photographs, all of this spanning the years 1948, so right after Roswell, to 2020. And several of the cases involve unusual aerial objects observed by military personnel. Very, very fascinating. Let's not discount those. Again, trained observers, trained eyes, pilots. They know what stuff should do. They know what it can't do. And some even remain unexplained. Remember, there's a good percentage of these that are unexplained. Even if some can be explained, great, put those in one basket, but let's focus on the unexplained basket. That is my opinion. Well, one of the reasons that I've soured a bit on this, at least at this point in time, and I reserve the right to get excited again at another point in time, or to get sour on this at another point in time, because it is an ebb and flow. The Pentagon is now asking Congress for new authority to withhold certain unclassified records from public release under the Freedom of Information Act. Well, what's the problem with that, you might say? Well, it would allow the Department of Defense to block the disclosure of some controlled but unclassified information if officials determine its release could expose national security vulnerabilities and that the potential harm outweighs the public's interest. It's that trust me, bro, that we've talked about. You got to trust me with the evidence even though I don't have any. Well, we have to trust the government that there's a national security risk, and that's why they're not releasing it. I mean, it's a convenient excuse. Could be the truth, could also be a cover-up. So, while all the efforts have been talking about transparency, really this would significantly reduce public oversight of the Pentagon. More on that when we know it. They're asking Congress for the authority. Who knows whether Congress will give it to them or not. I suspect members like Luna, Burchett, Burleson, and others will fight back. And it's not just UFOs. It's really, I guess it runs the gamut. Just unclassified material as a whole. Well, Dr. Phil is weighing in on the latest Pentagon UAP releases, of all people. And he is now arguing that decades of government secrecy have fueled public distrust. Why? No, I mean, not why is that the case, but why is he saying this and why is he saying it now? What did he really say, though? He says newly released documents, videos, and recordings raise legitimate questions and that Americans deserve greater transparency of what the government knows regarding unidentified aerial phenomena. So, Dr. Phil is watched, or was watched, I'm not even sure if he's still on anymore. I don't watch daytime TV. I have a real life. But a lot of people have watched him, know who he is. That's why you have members of rock bands like Blink 182 and Tom DeLonge and others. Demi Lovato, I mean, the list goes on. There are these celebrities who say that they have had encounters. Maybe they will be used to push the football over the goal line one day. Will this turn out to be just a dud after we're all said and done with it? There's the UAP Science Advisory Council. Avi Loeb from Harvard University has been picked to head that. My only concern is I know my UFO history. I know the Robertson panel. I know about the Condon Report. I know about everything, the councils and the panels. You know, everything of the past that has been used as a means to discredit the phenomena and those involved in it. And so, yeah, there's people from all walks of life, 18 members on the council, Professor Avi Loeb heading it, and there is a skeptic, Michael Shermer, but there's others as well who are on this council. Even if they go into it with good intentions, there's no guarantee by the end of it that we won't be duped by this all. Because again, if they go in with, you know, these are the best and the brightest, and if they tell us there's nothing to see here, move on, grow up, many people will. And therein lies the problem. It goes around and around and around some more. Professor Avi Loeb will join us next.
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0: I'm Jeremy Scott, somewhere between the paranormal and the abnormal. So the UAP Science Advisory Council has been formed, part of the UAP Governance Board. And the founder, the man tasked with heading this for the White House and the other agencies involved, AARO, the All Domain Anomaly Resolution Office, also the Office of the Director of National Intelligence, that's ODNI, and the FBI and the intelligence community. Those are all the players involved in the formation of the UAP Science Advisory Council, again, part of a larger UAP governance board. He is Professor Avi Loeb of Harvard University. Welcome back.
1: Thanks for having me.
0: My pleasure. So it was about a month ago that you posted, right after seeing the Disclosure Day movie, that you got a call and you were part of this council. Walk us through how this came to be.
1: A representative from ODNI, the Office of the Director of National Intelligence, offered a visit to my home. He was connected to me from AARO, from the All Domain Anomaly Resolution Office. And I met with him, and he asked whether I'm willing to lead and establish a council that will advise the U.S. government about the science related to unidentified anomalous phenomena. And I obviously, they had me at hello, because this is a subject I've been working on with the Galileo project that I'm leading. In fact, I just came from a meeting of the Galileo project a few minutes ago, and we are able to identify objects in terms of their distance, velocity, acceleration within that project. And we are starting to see some anomalous objects, so it's very exciting. So the U.S. government collected over decades data, and I would be obviously delighted to help them figure out what the anomalous objects are. And since then, I assembled the council of 18 members, exceptional scientists with expertise in physics, oceanography, data analysis, statistics, psychology, where we can address all of the aspects of these phenomena that were reported by military personnel, the intelligence agencies, and the Pentagon. And of course, it's a mixed bag, but this is a serious matter, because we're dealing with objects that are real, and some of them hover over strategic assets of the United States. So if you adopt the down-to-earth approach, the most realistic mindset, you would say, well, if these are technological objects, they're probably human-made. And in that case, these objects represent a national security threat. So I'll be glad to help the Pentagon, the intelligence agencies, fulfill their mission. We know about the Chinese spy balloon that was shot down in 2023. And when I go to the kitchen and I find an ant, I get alarmed, because I know there are many more ants hiding in the sink. And so for every Chinese spy balloon, there must be many drones and balloons that are not recognized, and they may be called orbs. And if we identify their nature, their origin, we will help the Pentagon, the intelligence agencies, do their job. And I would feel my time is not wasted if we do that. The second possibility is, of course, that maybe a small subset of these objects are not human-made. And in that case, it would be the biggest discovery ever made by humanity. So I'm happy to be part of that. We shall see. I mean, the quality of our deliberations will depend on the quality of the data that we receive. And it's like a detective story where based on clues, we can get to the bottom of it. So I'm very much looking forward to that. And we already submitted a request for more than 50 items of information to the U.S. government based on known incidents.
0: You've submitted, I missed that part. You've submitted what now?
1: more than a request for more than 50 items of information related to known incidents of UAP from the past. There is also parallel to that, there are batches of data being released. There were four of them, one on May 8th, another one on May 22nd, a third one on June 12th, and most recently on July 10th, we had the fourth batch of data. And in addition, you know, we are hoping to get more data declassified following the directive from President Trump. The mindset of the U.S. government, I should say, is very cooperative, and that's a big change from what used to be the case a decade ago, when the U.S. government was reluctant of disclosing anything, and especially of collaborating with scientists, because any such data represents the inability of members of the Department of War, the Pentagon, or the intelligence community in terms of them fulfilling their duty, their job. I mean, the defense budget in the U.S. for 2026 is $1 trillion. They are supposed to figure out the nature of objects in the sky, and yet they fail in some cases. So for a government organization to admit that they're not doing their job, that's a very unusual occurrence. But moreover, for them to come forward and ask for help from scientists, that's even more unusual. And to me, I mean, it's clear that they have, they think that some of these objects might not be human-made, because if they were absolutely sure that they're human-made, they would write a report that is classified to the Secretary of War, Pete Hegseth, and that would be it. But if they're approaching scientists like myself, that means that they have evidence for things that do not resemble any of the technologies that we possess right now. And it's not just the United States, it's also adversarial nations. Technologies around the world are very much in step with among the different nations. So if there are objects moving in ways that are not consistent, then you know, they must be puzzled, they are baffled by this data, and they're approaching scientists to be part of the analysis and interpretation of this data.
2: Okay, so you say that the council has requested more than 50 items. I guess what was the promise or the understanding when you were picked for this council as far as what information would be provided to you? What could you ask for?
1: Yeah, so anything that does not compromise national security is a fair game. And the problem with some of the data is that it was collected by classified sensors. And that means that the U.S. does not want adversarial nations to be aware of the quality of the sensors being used. So it's not about the targets being classified, it's the sensors used to collect the data on the targets. And that involves actually quite a large portion of the data that is currently classified. But if you go back in time, you know, decades, then obviously whatever was detected back then has no relevance to the battlefield today. And so we can see documents, information in the released files that go all the way back to 1947, you know, almost 80 years ago. And that is quite remarkable, given that the U.S. government for many years pretended that there is nothing out there, that this subject was stigmatized. But when you see that those documents, you realize that the subject was discussed by very serious people for 80 years.
2: Professor Avi Loeb is with us. We got to pause. He's part of the UAP Science Advisory Council. Somewhere between the paranormal and the abnormal. I'm Jeremy Scott. We'll be right back.

0: Join the conversation and like WNTK on Facebook to be in the know for all things relevant to you. 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
1: Human products on the market. Hi, I'm Dr. Mitch. Since most chronic diseases have inflammation, our optimized curcumin seems to be a perfect addition to any nutritional program. 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The Mayo Clinic found that curcumin can decrease swelling and inflammation, has antioxidant properties, and research suggests that curcumin can prevent cancer, or at least slow the spread of cancer, and in many instances make chemotherapy more effective. It protects our healthy cells even from radiation. 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

0: Paranormal News, I'm George Henry. Medical advancements are being made in space. The first ever diagnostic X-rays have been taken. Researchers captured high-quality X-ray images aboard SpaceX Fram 2 mission using a portable imaging system designed to operate in microgravity. Until now, ultrasound has been the only medical image technology available. The new system produced clear images of hands, arms, the chest, pelvis, and abdomen, while also demonstrating it could inspect spacecraft equipment. Scientists say portable X-ray technology could help astronauts quickly diagnose broken bones, lung conditions, dental injuries, and other medical emergencies on long-duration missions where returning to Earth isn't an option. The milestone marks a significant step toward expanding healthcare capabilities for future lunar and Mars explorers. Hear Paranormal News every hour on Into the Paranormal.
1: A newly appointed UAP Advisory Council has been put together by the White House.
2: Harvard University science professor Avi Loeb was appointed to head up a new group to study this phenomenon.
3: To move beyond stories, anecdotes about spooky things in the night sky, to move and get clearer data than the grainy videos and blurry photographs we're all used to seeing.
4: The disclosure is going so well that you need something like this to tamp everything down, and I'm afraid that this panel is going to be another Robertson panel.
5: From the cold, dark depths of a secret dungeon, somewhere deep in the remote Pacific Northwest, you're traveling into the paranormal with Jeremy Scott.
6: All right, talking with Professor Avi Loeb tonight about the UAP Science Advisory Council, part of the UAP Governance Board, put together by the White House, Aero, ODNI, and the intelligence community. That doesn't scare you, Avi, working within the intelligence or with the intelligence community, does it now?
7: No, I mean, obviously, if we find some human-made objects, that would be of great relevance to what they're doing to in terms of national security. But not at all. I mean, for me, the focus as a scientist is more on objects that cannot be explained easily within the performance envelope of human-made technologies. And the question is whether there is something of that nature, and time will tell. You know, it could be in the form of high resolution images that, beyond any reasonable doubt, will show evidence for non-human made technologies, or it could be an object maneuvering in unusual ways, or it could be materials from a crash site. That, of course, will be the best, because then we can analyze it in our laboratories, and it's easy to tell if the material was obtained from outside the solar system.
6: Okay, so as far as the

0: council, you picked the participants or you suggested members to join the council and they were approved, or how did that go?
1: Well, I selected the members based on several considerations. First of all, I started by selecting a few very young people because they don't have a baggage. There are lots of people with opinions on this subject. You know, if you look at the people with opinions, that's the majority of the people talking about it. They're skeptics and they're believers. And by the way, both of them have a problem with the approach that I'm taking, which is evidence-based. The believers say, we don't need evidence. We already know that. The skeptics say, we don't need evidence because there is nothing there. And both of them are not willing to be humble enough to learn from data, not from stories. You know, if you look at human history, it's full of stories. And in the areas of politics, it's all about stories. You know, a politician is successful if that politician tells a story that people believe in and find attractive. And the same is true in religion. But that's not the way for us to learn about the physical reality that we share. The way to learn about that is from an arbitrator, which is called nature. Nature, when we explore data on nature by using instruments to collect it, then eventually we can learn what the physical reality is. You know, everyone agreed on Earth, all humans, including the biggest authorities, agreed that the Earth is at the center of the universe because you see the sun, for example, moving in the sky. Obviously, the sun moves around the Earth, right? But then it became clear to both Copernicus and Galileo that that's not the case. In fact, the sun moves in the sky because the Earth is spinning. And it turns out that the Earth moves around the sun. Okay? So it's not a popularity contest. If you go back 1,000 years, you would do a poll and everyone would agree that the Earth is at the center, but that's wrong. So it's not about convincing people on social media about your opinion or expressing your opinions on social media, which most people try to do. It's about collecting, like in a detective story, collecting the clues that will guide us towards the truth. That's the scientific method, not getting to a premature conclusion. And most people do not have the patience. They want instant gratification. So the question, are we alone? It can be answered because I have an opinion. I believe in it or I don't believe in it. And how dare you look for evidence because I already know the answer? That's a very bad approach. Because it might be wrong. And I'm trying to pursue is, let's not make a statement until we have definitive evidence for that. Now, it's possible the U.S. government may have that. We haven't seen that. Okay? So just people telling us stories about that evidence is not enough. We have to see the evidence. And hopefully, either the U.S. government will share the evidence. If it's conclusive, then we will all be convinced. Or if the evidence is not conclusive, we can get new evidence. We can build new sensors that would document these unidentified objects, and we'll get to the bottom of it by having more clues. Just like a detective, just like a kid learns about the world, not by prejudice, not by opinions, not by what other people tell you, not by So my point is really simple. My motto is, let's keep our eyes on the orbs, not on social media. Which is basically what basketball coaches tell their players. They say, keep your eyes on the ball. Most people keep their eyes on the audience. And it's really strange. When I look at social media, all I see are attacks, either from skeptics or believers, on the scientific approach towards this subject. And that's why the subject was very foggy. You know, we didn't really know. There are lots of uncertainties. You don't know whether to believe the skeptics or to believe the believers. You know, and the way to figure it out is by seeing the actual evidence that will convince everyone. And that is possible. If we have a high resolution image of these objects, we can tell what they are. If we have fuzzy data, we cannot. Now, most of the time, in the context of science, most of the time we live in uncertainty because the data is not good enough. What do you do about it? You don't complain. You don't rush into conclusions. You just say, here are the steps necessary for me to get enough clues to get to the truth. That's what science does. For that, you need resources, money to be invested in new sensors that will collect new data, and then you can look at the data. You need to do work. It's not just sitting on your chair and making your comments known to the world through social media. That's not the way to solve it. The way to solve it is to dedicate hard work into collecting the data, collecting new data, because we can't go back in time and improve the data from reports of years ago. But what we can do, if the data is not good enough, is to build new set of sensors and improve it, and then get to the bottom of it and get sharper images, get more information about these objects from different sensors. And we actually, the council came up with a list of sensors that we recommend the US government uses, and we sent the list to them just earlier this week.
0: All right, we're going to pause with Professor Avi Loeb of Harvard University and head of the UAP Science Advisory Council working for the US government.
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5: Considered by most, optimized curcumin is one of the few bioavailable and highly absorbable curcumin products on the market. 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Since most chronic diseases have inflammation, our optimized curcumin seems to be a perfect addition to any nutritional program. It makes sense to me that preventing or reducing inflammation is a key component to our overall health. 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It protects our healthy cells even from radiation. 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
6: Yep. 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I'm actually tired of doing all the phone numbers.
7: You okay.
6: Call now.
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6: Nice job.
7: Thanks.
0: Professor Avi Loeb with us tonight. Avi, you shared with us what your mindset is, and certainly when you have 18 minds coming together on this UAP Science Advisory Council, not everyone's going to always agree, but at least you're in agreement in the mission, at least at this point.
1: Yeah, so that's the good thing about the council, that everyone agrees that the evidence will guide us. And for example, we had a discussion yesterday where a few people didn't agree with each other, but everyone agrees that we should collect more data, or we should get more data from the government in order to figure it out. So we agree about the method by which we can learn more about these objects. And you know that I was asked several months ago when Vice President J.D. Vance said that UAP are demons based on religious texts. And I was asked about it, and I said, you know, I don't have a problem with people claiming they are demons or anything else, as long as everyone agrees that by collecting more evidence about them, by studying them, we can learn about their true nature. Now, I should also mention that The most unusual reports recently are about orbs. There was a letter written by the director of the All Domain Anomaly Resolution Office, John Kozlowski. It was written on June 5th, where he reports about an event in October 2023, where orbs were seen to be splitting to smaller orbs and moving in ways that cannot be understood as drones or flares and lasting for hours. And so the bottom line was that 40% of the phenomena during that event that was documented by FBI agents that cannot be resolved, cannot be associated with human-made technologies. And that's very interesting. Now, at the same time, you know, orbs could be, for example, a result of a natural phenomena. We know about ball lightning. This is a phenomena that occurs during stormy days. And there were reports about it for centuries. People were saying they see a basketball-sized glowing ball of unknown origin appearing and then disappearing after a few seconds. And the scientific community, the mainstream, completely dismissed and ridiculed the subject as not being real. But eventually, the change happened in 2012, where in China there was an instrument, a spectrometer, that was monitoring a storm, and then it recorded the spectrum of a ball lightning, and it was realized that, yeah, in fact, the most dominant elements are, for example, silicon, calcium, elements that are found in soil. And that actually supported a model, a theory that ball lightning originates from the deposition of energy in soil, creating an aerosol, a cloud of nanoparticles made of silicon. And when those get oxidized, there is energy being released that triggers the release of heat and light from such an object. So this is an example where it ended up in the mainstream of science. There were several papers written about it in the most prestigious journals, and there was a better understanding of what it's made of, these ball lightnings. But initially, for centuries, the mainstream of science dismissed it. And these ball lightnings cannot explain the orbs that are observed, because the report from Arrow is about orbs that last for hours, whereas the ball lightnings are only a few seconds. Also, the orbs from Arrow are not necessarily in stormy conditions, so there is no lightning in the sky that could have triggered that. That's an example of how a scientific understanding can be accomplished, and most importantly, it's for the scientific community not to dismiss or ridicule a subject, because in this case of ball lightning, it ended up being real. But it was dismissed until, by chance, it was recorded by instruments. And the reason was that these events are rare and they are transient. So it's difficult. Once you notice it, it's difficult to record it because it's very short-lived. Another interesting example of a potential source for orbs is laser beams. You know, we can in principle shine lasers and produce a hotspot in the atmosphere. The military is using that, there are programs that were discussed publicly where two lasers meet at a point and generate a ball of light there. And there are also now there is the use of lasers for destroying ballistic missiles or drones. So definitely lasers are being used by the military, and the question arises as to whether laser produced plasmoids these could account for the orbs. And the answer is probably not, for those that were reported by Arrow, because they were reported across large distances, many kilometers away, and for that you need a laser that we don't have, of order a gigawatt or so, and you need to focus the beam across 10 kilometers. That's frankly impossible with current technology. So So one has to go into the details of what was detected in terms of the orbs, for example, in order to rule out specific models for them. But when I look at social media, what I see is people dismissing it up front without even, and saying, how dare you discuss these models? But it's not a question of how dare you. That's not the way science is done. It's not how dare you and please apologize for talking about lasers. No, you shouldn't be, you should just check the numbers and see if it works or not. That's the way a detective works.
0: Based on what you've told us so far, it does appear that the council has met several times. Are these in-person meetings? Are these virtual meetings?
1: These are virtual meetings because people are spread around. So, and also people have different calendar commitments. So far we met several times online.
0: All right. And this is part of a larger UAP governance board, right? This council then reports to someone above them, and then likely above the chain of them would be Arrow or ODNI or the White House or something.
1: Yeah, so there is a body that looks into the classified data, and what we see from it are the declassified materials coming out in the different batches. There were four of them so far. And that body involves representatives from the Office of the Director of National Intelligence, the White House, the FBI, the All Domain Anomaly Resolution Office in the Pentagon, the intelligence community. So we report to that body, but we very much hope to have access to additional information. And my sincere hope is, since we are dealing only with unclassified data, we will be completely transparent and communicate to the public what we find. So stay tuned. I mean, history does not need to repeat itself. In fact, it's much more encouraging now that the U.S. government works with scientists. And it's much better than Steven Spielberg's movie where people who are trying to find the truth, the main characters, have their car crashed against the moving train. You know, my car is completely intact, and the government is seeking a partnership in figuring out these objects. So I think we should be hopeful that the future will be better than the past, and the best is yet to come.
0: Yes. And your thoughts just on President Trump and his directive to declassify the UAP files, and maybe where you see the council's work fitting in with this?
1: Yeah, so obviously all of this is a result of President Trump's directive, and I find it to be extremely important, and depending on what we find, he may be remembered in history as for this particular act more than anything else. If we end up finding, for example, that we're being visited by some non-human made technologies, but that remains to be seen. And I think it will bring us to a better place no matter what, because it will put the speculations to rest, and we could all figure out what these objects are and if they happen to be explained as natural phenomena or human made objects. So be it. We can move on and stop talking about them. However, there is also a chance that we will end up concluding that there is something else out there. And of course, that would be a huge revelation that will have a very large impact on the future of humanity.
0: Professor Avi Loeb, thank you so much for coming on the program. Make sure to follow him on Medium. He writes there almost every day, if not every other day, right?
1: Yes, sometimes twice a day. Yeah,
0: wow.
1: Depending on content, of course. And it's not a routine. It's just whenever I have something to talk about, I mention it.
0: Thank you again, Professor Avi Loeb, for coming on the program. It was a pleasure talking with you.
1: Thanks for having me.
0: Absolutely. We'll continue somewhere between the paranormal and the abnormal. 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
15: This is a Fox News alert claiming election interference. I'm Lisa Lacera. President Trump says he has proof of foreign interference in elections.
16: President Trump used network airtime to discuss his concerns about the fairness of U.S. elections. He released documents on the White House website he claimed shows a host of adversaries can interfere with the U.S. vote ahead of the midterms.
17: At a minimum, Russia, China, Iran, North Korea, as well as non-state groups, have the capability to compromise U.S. election infrastructure.
16: It's China, he said, that launched a coordinated attack in 2020. The president again pointed to the Save America Act, pushing proof of citizenship and photo ID as his preferred fix for maintaining election integrity.
15: Fox's Grinnell Scott this afternoon on the Senate floor. Democratic leader Chuck Schumer said the president's claims are not matching the needs of the American people.
18: Instead of confronting persistent inflation, rising gas prices, higher grocery bills, and out-of-control housing costs, Trump and the GOP will launch a coordinated, multi-front campaign to subvert the will of the voters.
15: And Schumer said the claims have nothing to do with the 2020 election. They're about the midterms, which he says the president and Republicans are fearful of losing. For the first time, the U.S. military targeting bridges that are key to control of the Strait of Hormuz and could cut off the Revolutionary Guard. It's part of a stepped-up air campaign against Iran.
19: Beginning at 2 p.m. Eastern time today, U.S. jets launched another wave of strikes against Iran. Over the past 3 days, Iran has not attacked any commercial ships transiting the strait, though traffic has slowed.
15: Fox's Lucas Tomlinson in Tel Aviv. The FDA advising people to avoid eating shredded lettuce served at Taco Bell in Indiana, Michigan, Kentucky, Ohio, and West Virginia as it continues to investigate an outbreak of cyclospora. 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
20: I know that hiring can be challenging. You sort through tons of resumes and you get too many so-so applicants. You're just waiting for someone to match your role perfectly. Well, now, there's a place where you can meet them fast. ZipRecruiter.

0: far stranger than we'd like to believe. You're headed somewhere between the paranormal and abnormal. Into the paranormal.
1: You know, I wish I did have more time to dig into the UFO files. We dig into them on the show, and that's kind of, I'm using that as my research time, because there are hours and now hours that one could spend. Billions of people have gone to war.gov/UFO over the past couple of months since the first files were dropped. More should be expected every couple of weeks or so. They sometimes drop every 2 weeks or so, or every 3 or 4 weeks, whatever the case happens to be. But about every month, we're getting some new stuff. And there's a lot of records that have to be gone through, and hopefully they are being categorized and archived that way, and they're not just being thrown into a bin. I know many people are actually disappointed that some of the data that is being released doesn't have simple things like metadata in it, and so it makes SEO just a nightmare, and searching and finding this stuff, that's really hard to do. But there are organizations that are doing everything they can to preserve this information. And so kudos to organizations like the National UFO Historical Records Center. NUFOHRC.org is their website. And actually, from the National UFO Historical Records Center, we have tonight on the program with us Barry Roth. Barry has been interested in the UFO subject since he was 15. He's been a passionate researcher and has read hundreds of books and reviewed unclassified documents and related subject material. Barry joined the Mutual UFO Network in 1999. He was tasked with putting together an information and education program on the history of UFOs. His research covers military involvement, law enforcement, and pilot encounters, multiple witness sightings, and physical trace evidence. He's also the author of the book, A Brief History of Ufology, 1841 to 2011, Significant UFO Events Through the Modern Era. Barry, welcome to the program.
2: Hi, Jeremy. Thanks for having me on.
1: Absolutely. So fascinated with UFO history, huh?
2: Yeah, I have been since as a teenager, and reinterested. You know, you get interested in the subject matter as a teenager, and then your attention wanes a little bit, and then something brings you back. And late 80s and early 90s, interestingly enough, it was the Gulf Breeze incident, very controversial episode in history, that got me reignited again. And then ultimately, when I moved to Colorado in 97, a couple years later, the Mutual UFO Network's headquarters had moved from Seguin, Texas, to Highlands Ranch, Colorado. They opened up a retail store, believe it or not, and my wife was reading about it in the Denver Post one Sunday morning. She said, you know, there's a UFO store in a strip center on the west side of Denver, and I was like, yeah, right. So I drove my car, drove there, and sure enough, there was a store, a retail store there selling UFO information and books and paraphernalia, and there was an elderly gentleman there, and I ended up talking to him for 2.5 hours, and I walked out with my field investigator, 3-ring binder, and junior ID card. It turned out I was talking with John Schussler, co-founder of MUFON, and joined MUFON and the Colorado chapter shortly thereafter.
1: All right, so you mentioned the Gulf Breeze incident. That was down there in Florida. It was in the Panhandle area, maybe 87, 88 time frame.
2: Yeah, around the 88, somewhere around there. Started late 80s, actually went into the early 90s, involved Ed Walters, and some very controversial photos.
1: What did those photos show?
2: Well, I mean, the photos were basically of actual craft. They were extremely clear. You know, that's the funny thing. You know, we're so used to looking at blurry objects that when you see something clear, you automatically get suspicious. But it involved these photographs that he, I mean, it started off basically, he goes outside his house. I don't know if he's stargazing, and a craft flies above him, light shines down, he can smell a combination of ammonia and cinnamon. And he starts to rise up off the ground as if he's being taken. He fights and struggles and ends up, the beam is released. It takes off. He tells his wife can smell that odor on his clothes. And he eventually gets himself a camera. He was a contractor by nature, a general contractor, and starts carrying a camera, and he starts taking these photographs of very clear pictures of UFOs. Now, the Mutual UFO Network got involved, and at one point they gave him this is when the Instamatic cameras were there, the Polaroid Instamatics, picture would come out, you'd shake it till it for a minute and it would come clear and you could see the photo. So they gave him a camera, and they actually sealed the back with wax. They dripped candle wax on it to make sure he didn't open it up to try to fool around with the film. And then after a few days, he said he had some great photos. He gave it back. The wax seal wasn't broken. MUFON developed the film. This was regular film, not obviously the Instamatic film. And there was clear pictures of UFOs there. So MUFON believed that he really was taking photographs. Ground Saucer Watch thought they were hoaxed. I think KUFOS also did too, Center for UFO Studies. So there was a question of whether they were real or not. I did write a letter, actually. The only way I could communicate with Ed Walters, I wrote to an old P.O. box. Sure enough, he got the letter. He answered it. This was about 2019. He said he was totally out of the UFO business, didn't want anything more to do with it. He gave everything over to Dr. Bruce McAbee at that point to handle.
1: Interesting. So that was the case that kind of hooked you?
2: Well, it was the one that actually hooked me at 20 when I was back when I was 15 years old was an incident that occurred in 1951. And this was the Gander Air Force Base incident. So I'm reading a Time magazine about an incident that occurred over 20 years ago while I was sitting at my parents' kitchen table. And it was just fascinating. The Lieutenant Graham Bethune was one of the pilots of this military transport plane with 31 personnel. And they were flying basically at the U.S. Canadian waters up in the Northeast. They had left Gander Air Force Base, and at one point Bethune looks down and he sees what appears to be a small city. He's not really sure what he's looking at, and he calls into to the Air Force Base saying, "Hey, is there any ship traffic down there that you know of?" He's like, "No, you're in the middle of the Atlantic. There's no ship traffic." And so they keep their eye on it, and all of a sudden this light moves up rapidly. Turns out estimated measurements were about 1,800 miles per hour. Moves up rapidly towards the aircraft, and it changes colors as it moves up. It's red, it's blue, it becomes purplish, reddish-orange, and then it fixes itself off of his wingtip, and they can see it's about a 300-foot circumference disc. And all 31 personnel on the craft could see it. And there was a lot of personnel in the back. And then there was a flight crew of three in the front. They could all see it. Then it moved about 5 miles off their wingtip, and then eventually took off at a 45-degree angle with some instantaneous acceleration. And I'm thinking to myself as I'm reading, I was like, what could this be? It sounds like it's not, terrestrial. That's the event, actually, that hooked me.
1: Have you had personal sightings, Barry?
2: I have. I've had, you look up enough or you drive out in rural areas. So my first sighting actually was I was 8 years old. I remember waking up in the middle of the night and just having a sense to go to my window, and I snapped open the shade. There was an orange orb that was moving across the sky.
1: All right, that's a perfect spot to pause. We'll continue. An orb shooting across the sky, looking out his bedroom at 8 years old. Back with Barry Roth in a moment.
0: Into the paranormal.
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0: from the National UFO Historical Records Center. I'm talking with Barry Roth. Barry, continue. You were having this childhood UFO sighting.
1: Yeah, so I was 8 years old. I'm looking out my window. I woke up in the middle of the night, went out, looked out my window, saw this orange orb moving across the sky. It stopped and then took off straight up. Really didn't think much of it. Thought it was weird. Went back to bed. Had another sighting at 17, driving home from high school. Looked sort of like a blimp. Had a weird arm coming off the top of it at an angle. Followed it for about an hour until I got low on gas and went home. Had a friend of mine, turned out the next day, also followed it from where he lived, and he followed it for about 90 minutes. Didn't know anything about properly reporting a UFO or anything like that, so didn't see anything in the media afterwards. But I've had a variety of other sightings driving home from the mountains. I moved to Colorado in 97, coming home from the mountains, saw a strange cylinder-shaped object at night, and it had red sparkles coming off of it and then disappeared. My wife and I had a sighting at a community pool together, a black square moving across the sky. Even saw a private aircraft pass in front of it. Watched it for about 10 minutes as it moved across the sky. More recent sightings back about, I'd say, 5 years ago, it was very strange. I was driving to work. It was in the middle of the day. It was the middle of the morning, quarter to 11 in the morning. Remember, on a Tuesday, bright blue skies, busy traffic intersection, and saw four white orbs in the shape of a Y. Two at the top, one in the middle, one at the bottom. The two at the top quickly exchanged position. The one at the bottom was moving back and forth, just in a horizontal fashion. I was trying to pull over to a parking lot so I could film it, but I couldn't get over. Traffic was so thick. Then all the white orbs merged together and disappeared. I had another sighting about a year after that out in my backyard. Saw a very large oval-shaped object with a white light that just kind of blinked back and forth rapidly. It was about a 10-second sighting, moving at a 45-degree angle. It was a huge object, though. So you look up enough, you get to see stuff.
0: All right, back to those two incidents you mentioned, the Gulf Breeze incident in Florida and the Gander Air Force incident in Newfoundland. Are there any records on those in the National UFO Historical Records Center?
1: Yes, we do have records, certainly on both. We have records from certainly the Gander Newfoundland Air Force Base incident. So we have a collection of we're fortunate enough to have all the major civilian UFO groups' files under one roof. So we have CUFOS, the Center for UFO Studies, started by J. Allen Hynek in 1973. He was the original scientific advisor for Project Blue Book from 52 to 69. He suspected there was definitely a scientific approach to this and started his own organization and his own investigations with CUFOS. We also have NICAP, the National Investigative Committee on Aerial Phenomena, started in 56 by a physicist, Townsend Brown, eventually taken over by Major Donald Kehoe, the OG of investigators. Some fascinating files. At one point, NICAP in the mid-60s had over 14,000 members. That's pretty amazing considering that MUFON today in 43 countries has about between 5 and 6,000 members. So a lot of people wanted to know about ufology back in the mid-60s without the weirder contactee stuff involved. We also, amazingly enough, Dave Marler, our executive director and founder of the National UFO Historical Record Center, was able to secure the APRO files, the Aerial Phenomena Research Organization, that had been missing for 35 years, sitting in a basement of Brian and Tina Myers. So after they read about New Fork, the National UFO Historical Record Center, they decided that's where these files needed to live. Remember, these files were untouched for 35 years, and APRO was the original civilian research organization that was formed back in 1952. In Wisconsin, it had moved for a few years into New Mexico around Alamogordo, but actually settled up finally in Tucson, Arizona. Jim and Coral Lorenzen were the founders. Unfortunately, they didn't have a good succession plan for when they passed, and they passed within a year of each other. In a panic, I think Jim Lorenzen gave it to a friend of his, Brian and Tina Myers. We now have the APRO file. So we got the big three, along with other great domestic groups, Cleveland Ufology Group, But we also now have international files, such as the British UFO Research Association, BUFORA, sent over on pallets by ship by Philip Mantle. We have the Australian files, ACOS. Of course, we have copies of all the Project Blue Book files and binders and on microfiche. So besides a lot of private collections, too. So we have quite a bit of data set filing information to research. We have tens of thousands of newspaper clippings that speak to the narrative of the events that occurred throughout history, interviews, audio and video with the witnesses. We certainly have archival and artifact things such as like the glove, the melted tips of the glove of the Stefan Mihailik incident that occurred at Falcon Lake in 67. We have sketches, beautiful sketches from the witnesses of events that they saw. So we're very excited about it, and we got a lot of work ahead of us to do.
0: Yeah, about those early organizations, you kind of did, you named them, but without them doing this work back, 60, 70, 80 years ago, whatever the case happens to be, we wouldn't have near any of the documentation that we do now.
1: That's correct, because it was the civilian organizations that really kept things in check. Look, I mean, there was different iterations of the Air Force investigation into UFOs. There was Project Sign, which started at the very end of 1947, that had a very controversial report. An estimate of situation where half of the group believed that, in fact, non-human intelligence was responsible for some of these sightings. The other half of the group thought everything was prosaic in nature. Eventually was blown off by General Hoyt Vandenberg, didn't believe there was enough evidence to show that there was extraterrestrial evidence in nature. That eventually morphed into Project Grudge, which the name sounded as bad as the actual organization. They were, pretty much a debunking part of the Air Force. And then for a brief moment, Project Blue Book under Edward Ruppelt was formed, and they really did want to investigate. They wanted to put spotting stations up in northern New Mexico because the amazing amount of sightings that were occurring out of there, great number in the late 40s, early 50s. Fractioned grid cameras, basically that to measure known spectral analysis of light versus unknown spectral analysis of light, and they could benchmark it. So there's some good stuff that was coming out of that. In Blue Book, you had J. Allen Hynek as the scientific investigator who came on board. Pretty much they cut a lot of the funding off from Ruppelt. Everything changed, and ultimately Project Blue Book became just a kind of a public relations arm of the Air Force. Then they were pretty much fed the nutty stuff, the contactee or explained sightings or hoax sightings. So the real juicy stuff was still being investigated by the Air Force, mostly out of the 4602nd.
0: Right. So what is in the archive at the Record Center right now? Are these all primarily digitized documents, or is there an actual warehouse where you can sift through dusty documents?
1: Well, we do have, once again, we have a lot of different organizations' files, but the big three being CUFOS, NICAP, and APRO reside. So through the generosity of the Rio Rancho public school system and the city of Rio Rancho, they repurposed two buildings at Martin Luther King Elementary. These were the overflow trailers. When the school gets filled up, the kids go in these big trailers. So they took two of the trailers, they repurposed it, spent over $500,000 refurbishing it, and donated it to us, the National UFO Historical Record Center. We pay $1 a year to lease it. All security measures, bulletproof glass. We have a big giant iron gate, a rolling gate that you need badge access. And that's where the files those UFO civilian research files, that without them, we'd only have the military files.
0: Right. We got to pause with Barry Roth. We'll continue right after this.
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3: Human products on the market. 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Since most chronic diseases have inflammation, our optimized curcumin seems to be a perfect addition to any nutritional program. 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The Mayo Clinic found that curcumin can decrease swelling and inflammation, has antioxidant properties, and research suggests that curcumin can prevent cancer, or at least slow the spread of cancer, and in many instances make chemotherapy more effective. It protects our healthy cells even from radiation. 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
5: Paranormal News, I'm George Henry. Astronomers have detected a sugar molecule in interstellar space for the first time, adding to growing evidence that some of life's essential ingredients may form long before planets are born. The newly identified molecule, called erythrolose, was discovered in a giant cloud of gas and dust near the center of the Milky Way using radio telescopes in Spain. The sugar, which is also found naturally in raspberries, marks the first confirmed detection of a true sugar in the space between stars. Scientists say the discovery suggests complex organic molecules can form inside cold interstellar clouds before stars and planetary systems develop, and it strengthens the idea that the chemical building blocks needed for life may be widespread throughout the galaxy and could have helped seed young planets like Earth billions of years ago. Hear Paranormal News every hour on Into the Paranormal.
6: President Trump issued a historic directive to declassify evidence.
7: We're going to be releasing as much as we can.
8: The Pentagon released a new batch of UFO files. The latest round includes 14 documents and 19 newly released videos.
9: After years of searching, the National UFO Historical Records Center has finally found a home, one that should help further public research on that phenomenon.
10: Never before seen images of unidentified aerial phenomena.
11: The Pentagon releasing photos, videos, and reports of some 400 unresolved UFO sightings from the past 80 years.
12: Exploring the subjects that are not quite normal. Into the Paranormal with Jeremy Scott.
13: All right, we're talking about UFO records tonight and some of the history with Barry Roth, who's with the National UFO Historical Records Center. Located where, Barry?
14: Rio Rancho, New Mexico. We have physically sit on the grounds of the Martin Luther King Elementary School because we have a close tie-in with the public school system here in Rio Rancho.
13: Interesting. And these are physical files? The public can see these or what?
14: Yeah, if they schedule an appointment, they can come and do a tour and see the actual files. We don't pull the file. We'll pull the files for them. We don't want the public really touching. We actually wear special gloves as we touch some of these files. They date back to the 40s, 50s, and or they're in all sorts of different mediums too. Jeremy, I can tell you that we've got real thin onion skin. Really going to be challenging to scan, newspaper clippings that were glued onto paper from 50 years ago that have separated, torn documents. So right now we're going through with our volunteer team, they're going through a document repair where they're using acid-free tape. They're using special acid-free glue to glue the newspaper clippings, which speak to the narrative of the event, back onto paper. Ultimately, what we're doing is repairing, and we got about maybe 175,000 pages that we want to digitize everything. So that's the big challenge and the funding for it. We need to digitize all the documents. We need to digitize our newspaper clippings. We need to digitize the audio and video recordings by the witnesses. So there's a lot. When you have a case that was maybe investigated by NICAP, but then you find out because of our chronological integration that also APRO investigated, you might go from one witness to three witnesses, which makes the case much more robust and credible.
13: What would you say, how many documents are we talking about here?
14: Well, that's the big challenge, and that's why you want to scan everything. I mean, it's tens of thousands. It's about 175,000 pages. Now, how that translated to actual cases.

0: files. Not 100% sure, but you know, I'd say maybe there's probably 75,000 case files that we have. Plus there was just sometimes the media reported on things that was not investigated. So the media reporting and the newspaper clippings almost becomes the case file at that point. So that's why it's so important to digitize everything so we can now incorporate the event, the newspaper narrative that talked to it, the video or audio recording of the witness, or any other artifacts associated with the actual event. So it just makes the case more credible when you're able to tie in all these different forms of medium.
1: So is that 75,000 cases or case files? Meaning, you know, not 75,000 cases, but that's how many files in total on an unknown number of cases.
0: Yeah, that's a rough estimate, Jeremy. About 75,000 is what I'm guessing. That doesn't count the private collections that we also have, plus the future inbound collections that we'll be receiving. So our files will continue to grow because sometimes, you know, we have the case files and, you know, that includes Bufora or ACOS from Australia and their subsets, Yorkshire and Victoria. But there's also plenty of letters and correspondence that we have that talked about events that may not have been investigated. You would just pile on that too, plus going through our private collections to add in there. So ultimately, you know, it'll be well over 100,000 events that were either case files or correspondence about events.
1: So what are some of your favorites within the Record Center besides those that we already talked about?
0: I would say that, I mean, one of my favorite events, I've got, you know, my top five, but I really like the Tehran-Iran event that occurred in September 1976 because of the different evidence that was associated with it. Because one, you had pilots, you had airborne on ground radar, you had CE2 effects, close encounter the second time, one object manifests itself upon another. So you had unusual maneuverability in that. So, you know, there was two pilots that went up. The event started in September 1976. It kind of went from late night into early morning, but it was reported into the tower over at a civilian base. And then eventually worked its way over to Shiroki Air Force Base in Tehran, the military base. A pilot was scrambled by the last name of Peruzzi, went up. He gets within 25 nautical miles and his entire communication system and panel shuts down. Sees an object, but everything shuts down, so he returns to base. They sent up a second pilot by the name of Parviz Jafari, who's given witness testimony at the National Press Club. On a very interesting event, he goes up, he gets within 27 nautical miles, has a large radar return of an object, can see something in the distance as he approaches, and an object is a smaller object is emitted out of the larger, we'll say mothership or whatever you want to call it, and it basically flies circles literally around his jet fighter, his F-14, goes back, merges him with the primary craft. A second object comes down. Now it's racing towards him. He thinks he's being attacked. He goes to counter with an AIM-9 missile, and as he goes to release the missile, his weapons control panel shuts down, his communication panel shuts down. Now he's in a little bit of a dogfight, moving back and forth. Object merges back to the primary. Sees another object come out of the craft, starts flying towards the ground. He's waiting to see an impact. Stops about maybe a couple of miles at the most above a dry riverbed and illuminates a 2-mile radius. The Defense Intelligence Agency said it pretty much checked all the boxes. You had credible witnesses on the ground and in the air that were military. You had ground and air radar tracking. You had electromagnetic effects on two military aircraft, and a third civilian aircraft was also involved, in which their communication panel went down. And you had this strange instantaneous acceleration from the object. So that's probably one of my all-time favorites, but I've got others.
1: But none quite involved as that one.
0: Yeah, I mean, a more boring one was the RB-47 event in 57 that involved six personnel. Not super exciting, but it had visual, it had airborne, it had ground radar, it had an object disappearing and reappearing, and when it disappeared off both all radars.
1: All right, remember where we are. We'll pick that right back up and wrap up our show for the evening with Barry Roth in a moment.
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0: or the website where you can check out some of what we're talking about tonight, NUFOHRC.org. It's the National UFO Historical Records Center. The sighting you were just telling us about with Barry Roth seems like it has a lot of evidence, a lot of different kinds of evidence.
1: Yeah, anytime you have radar visual, I think is great evidence, especially because the radar, you know, has the actual tracking of the object. So it makes it just that much more credible. There were six, you know, personnel on board the RB-47 in 1957. They were doing countermeasure operations field training. But for 800 miles, this object tracked them. And as I said, they would see it disappear. And then it would disappear off their screen, then it would suddenly appear, and it would reappear on their screen. So, I mean, evidence out there is obviously, you know, you can't go to a lab and just create a UFO, so you got to wait for it to happen. But I will tell you, the Stephenville event in 2008 in Texas was pretty amazing, because that involved hundreds of witnesses. Also, Robert Powell, great investigator, had FOIA'd the radar tape, and the radar tape showed quick deceleration and instant acceleration on the radar tape. So you had, you know, you had ground witnesses, you had radar tape, an object. Who knows if it was it a UFO? Was it ours? The fact that there was 8 or 10 F-16s up there that flew near it and then took off and avoided it. It was 10 miles within George W. Bush's ranch in Texas, and really there seemed to be no panic about it. So that's all we can kind of rely on, is good witness sighting, multiple witness preferably, single witness, lights in the sky, kind of almost insufficient data, but multiple witnesses, if you can triangulate it, if you got radar on it or any kind of multi-sensors, just makes it more credible.
0: Barry, have you learned anything new through this process, whether about sightings or just about the declassification process in general?
1: Well, I mean, I think that, the information that was declassified, some of it's pretty dramatic information that was declassified either by the Air Technical Intelligence Center. We've got a lot of air service intelligence, air squadron intelligence centers information. We've got the Air Force Office of Special Investigation report. So I think that what we're looking for are data sets, ultimately shape. What's the commonality? Was the shape the same in those particular events? The amount of sightings that have occurred, like there was one that occurred in 1976, Canary Islands, but it turned out the year before and 2 years after, there was tens of thousands of witnesses for other sightings. So I've learned about that. When you start to connect the dots of different events, you know, this event was notorious with two police officers, but 10 days later, there was an event that involved much more people that didn't really, that's not well known. But when you look at all the correspondence that went into, let's say, NICAP, you realize there was a lot of witnesses there. I am amazed also in NICAP in the 60s up to the early 70s, the amount of young people that filed reports with the National Investigative Committee on Aerial Phenomena between the ages of 8 and 14 years old. So, and there were good sketches, you know, and then sometimes, you know, a group of kids. So when you start to look at shapes and speed and what's available from a radar

0: it all starts to tie together, you can start creating a table of information, and the actual digitizing of events will really give us something that's extremely unique anywhere in the world, of having all these case files together and actually starting to group them, not just chronologically, but by data set.
1: All right. So what are you hoping continues to come forward through the declassification process?
0: Well, I mean, right now with the White House tranches that are dropping, look, without any provenance or chain of custody, a lot of it, honestly, Jeremy, to me, is just theater. You know, you can't really tie it into anything. You're seeing something, you know, is it really, you know, above ground level? Is it really maybe more towards 10,000 feet and it just appears through parallax that it's a lot closer to the ground? There's only one video I've seen so far that's truly anomalous to me and Dave Marler, our executive director. It was out of Syria, and it really appeared to show instantaneous acceleration of an object that was slowly moving around and then moved upwards and then took off. Whether you watch it 100% speed or 5% speed, this thing really moved. And it wasn't the camera shifting over to the left or to another direction. It really was instantaneous acceleration. So I think if we got a little provenance or chain of custody with some of these events, and a lot of what we're seeing, Jeremy, are thermal. So you're not really seeing the object itself. You're seeing an image of the object. You know, I'm looking forward to something maybe a little bit more relevant that we can sink our teeth into.
1: All right, Barry. It was excellent talking with you tonight. Again, tell the listeners how they can find the National UFO Historical Record Center and where you're located and if you're taking visitors and all that sort of thing.
0: Yeah, if you go to NUFOHRC.org, we are a nonprofit. You can visit our site. If you want to donate, that's great, because we're always looking for financial assistance to buy better and better equipment and capital expenses. But if you happen to be in the New Mexico area and you're in the greater Albuquerque area, you know, come over to Rio Rancho. You can go to our site. You can do contact us. You can request a tour. And typically, Dave Marler or myself give you the tour of the two buildings and kind of give you a little history of how the center came to be and what our goals are.
1: All right, fantastic, Barry. Thanks so much, and appreciate the work that you guys are doing there.
0: Well, thanks for having me on, Jeremy. Yeah, more to come.
1: And I do hope there is more to come. They're doing a great job to preserve the UFO history, but I'm still a little bit skeptical, not of their work, but that we're ever going to see the real smoking gun. I mean, if you're thinking that it's going to come in documents, we're getting documents and videos and other pieces of information that are slowly but surely being released by the government, of course, through the UFO files. But there's a report making the rounds that sheds some doubt on whether we'll actually get to the bottom of it, whether we'll actually get the truth. And this report mentions that a secret society is in control of the UFO cover-up. There is a cover-up, but who's in charge of it? Well, a researcher by the name of Jason Somoza claims that the World Commerce Corporation, whose board included intelligence figures such as William Donovan, Alan Dulles, and William Stevenson, was created after World War II to preserve Nazi technology and scientific knowledge. Somoza argues that it was part of a long-running international effort to control UFO secrets. Wouldn't surprise me that a secret society would be in control of the UFO cover-up. I've asked that several times. I've referred to them as maybe the deep state or some sort of cabal. Right, something that operates outside of government oversight, or maybe with some government oversight, where, you know, a few people are aware of what's going on, but we can't share this with the entire members of Congress. So only some people know, and there could be this elite group. And if they had their hands on it, you know, decades ago, which is the claim, maybe they still have a grip on this, and they're not relinquishing it, and that's maybe why things are going the way they are, where it seems it's one step forward and two steps back. And then there's the former NASA contractor claimed that while working for NASA,

between 1967 and 1981. She was told by a photo lab technician that images showing unidentified objects were routinely airbrushed before being released to the public. Donna Hare is her name. She said the technician showed her a photograph of a white disc-shaped object hovering above trees, but refused to identify it, telling her only that such objects were removed from publicly released images. Of course, this is not the first time that she has made these claims, but still no proof to back her up, although recent Pentagon releases, which included previously classified UAP records and Apollo-era material, none substantiate these allegations. And of course, NASA has consistently stated that it has found no evidence of extraterrestrial life or a cover-up involving UFO photographs. But would they admit to doctoring photos or revealing alien life if they found it exists? The cover-up is real, friends. From the cold, dark depths of a secret dungeon somewhere deep in the remote Pacific Northwest, I am Jeremy Scott. Until next week, good night and God bless.

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10: 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Caring for my brother is far from easy. But he's a part of me, like my arms and legs, so I'll be his. No time for tired. Nothing can disable this love. He needs me, but I'm the lucky one, even though I need help now and then.
11: If you're caring

0: So the school year's over. It's ended. Teen drivers are hitting the road. We know that. They got a lot of freedom, but there's more risk. According to the National Highway Traffic Safety Administration, young drivers make up just 5% of all licensed drivers, but they make up nearly 13% of all property damage only crashes. And there's even more statistics we're going to talk about here. And you look at the 100 deadliest days. Somebody who knows all about that, he's been on with us before, he's terrific, John Way, Director of Consumer and Technology Insights at State Farm Insurance. John, thanks for hopping back on with us.
1: More than happy to be here, Kate. Appreciate your time. Appreciate the chance to talk about this really, really important topic.
0: Yeah, so let's talk about this. Why the 100 deadliest days are so dangerous for teen drivers, and are we in the 100 deadliest days right now?
1: We're square in it, so it's an important time to be talking about this, Kate. And to be totally honest with you, until I was the father of a teenager myself, I wasn't as actively thinking about this. But you framed it up well. The 100 deadliest days is the time period between Memorial Day and Labor Day. Awesome time, right? Everybody's out of school. There are a lot of holidays that occur in that time period. There's a lot of good vibes. Baseball's going on. We got the World Cup. It's an awesome time, but it's incredibly dangerous, and the stats bear that out. We know that our teens are risky drivers all the time, Kate. During this 100 deadliest days, they're 20% more likely to be involved in a fatal car crash than they are at any other point in the year. And so really important for us as parents to be talking to our teens about that, about the fact that this exciting time for them in their lives and in the calendar year is also super risky. And let's just talk a couple minutes about why that might be true. And I'm sure your viewers and listeners could probably put this together on their own. Like you mentioned, school's out, right? Folks are running around. There's no school obligation to be tied to, so you can do any and all things with your time. So we're out driving around, either on our own as teenagers or with our teenage friends. And unfortunately, Kate, we know that our teens are not as good at processing the world around them as adults are, and that they underestimate risk, and they tend to do things that we as parents may not be all that supportive of. And a couple quick stats that I think really underscore this or call to mind the challenge here. So 100 deadliest days, we know that everybody's out driving around more than they are normally. Nighttime driving in particular for our teens is incredibly risky. The fatal crash rate at night for teen drivers is 3 times as high as that of adult drivers per mile driven. 3 times as likely our teens are to get into a fatal car crash at night than we are. And because of that, Kate, a full 45% of all car crash deaths among teens occur between 9 p.m. and 6 a.m. I want my children out enjoying the movie with their friends. I want them catching the late evening snack. But they need to understand definitively that that's a tough time to be driving around. They need to be hyper-vigilant as they're doing it. And one other stat, Kate, that really kind of put me back in my chair and is one that I'm now going to be actively talking about with my kids at every turn. A full 43% of U.S. high school students, when surveyed, admitted to not always wearing a safety belt when they were in a vehicle. And there are deadly consequences. In 2020, among teen drivers and passengers killed in a car crash, 56% were not wearing a safety belt. We've been talking about this forever and a day, certainly at State Farm and many of us as parents, but there's still more opportunity there. Everybody needs to be clicking that thing when they get behind the wheel or when they sit down in that passenger seat.
0: Oh, such a great point. How about distractions, especially cell phones? That has to contribute to risky driving behavior.
1: Big time. And it's making what is already a real challenge for us as drivers and as parents infinitely more challenging. I think all of us, Kate, regardless of your age or demographic, are pretty used to using the cell phone at this point in time. It's how I do work. It's how I connect with my loved ones. It's how I keep up with the news. But we have a real tendency to have a hard time disconnecting from that. Because we're doing this in every other form and fashion in our lives, we bring it with us behind the steering wheel. It's kind of become an extension of ourselves and becomes increasingly difficult to step away from. And, you know, I guess you could make an argument that at a point in the past in which folks were only looking at their phone while they were stopped at a stoplight or only looking at their phone when they're moving through slow-moving traffic, you know, it was not safe then, but I think people could convince themselves of it. There's been an interesting societal shift, Kate, and I think it's partially tied to the advancement of the automobile and all the safety features that exist. Folks now feel like they can cruise down the interstate at 55, 60, 65 miles an hour and pick up that cell phone and engage with it. And there are just reams and reams of statistics that tell us that that is not the case. So again, us as adults then laddering down to having these important conversations with our children, be much more intentional about how and when we're using that cell phone. It's not just you know, for slower speeds or at the stoplights, anybody who's taking their eyes off the road for more than 2 seconds doubles their risk of getting into a fatal accident.
0: What are some practical steps parents can take?
1: You know, so there are a few things here that I find myself thinking about almost every day now, because I'm literally in the throes of educating my 15-year-old daughter as to what I want to see her do behind the wheel. And none of this advice is revolutionary. None of this stuff is something that our listeners and viewers haven't heard before. But it's important for us to step back and reflect on it. One, help our kids understand the decisions that they're making as they get behind the wheel are much broader than just the decisions that they can see behind the wheel. We have pedestrians walking on the sidewalk with their loved ones and animals. We have passengers in other vehicles that are trying to get somewhere that we need to be cognizant of. So just continually reminding our children that they're but a small piece in a much larger puzzle, and they owe it to everybody to be paying attention. Two, in pursuit of that, really educating and helping drill in the need to put down the cell phone and getting very, very sharp and having the conversation about putting on the do not disturb feature and setting that thing down in the cup holder, not to be touched again until you get to your point of destination. One I didn't think about enough as a teen, and one that I can very easily see myself in, you know, a few years removed from it. If you feel yourself unsafe as a passenger, say something about it. Sometimes when we're a passenger and we're with an unsafe driver, that driver doesn't fully realize that they're doing things that they shouldn't be doing. We owe it to them to speak up and let them know. And then lastly, it's becoming a little bit old and tired, and we need to come up with better ways to talk about it. Click that safety belt. We still have a lot of ground to gain when we see that nearly half of our high school students are not doing that or self-reporting not doing that when they get into a vehicle as a passenger. It's important for us to be really leaning into our teenagers, helping them understand at an emotional level what that means, that our lives will be irrevocably changed if they are not in them going forward. And the best way to ensure they will be is by putting on that safety belt.
0: Where can people go for more info, John?
1: For this content and much more, please head out to statefarm.com. We've got a bunch of tips and tricks around distracted driving and ways to do better, and some really cool partner content out there as well that can serve as a guide for parents and teens.
0: John Way, Director of Consumer and Technology Insights at State Farm Insurance, thanks as always.
1: Kate, thank you as always.
2: All right, and finally, a little news you can use from sleep to heat to getting a candy bar with a robot. Not shocking, right, with the way things are going. So let's talk about the sleep. Kimba is this sleep tech company with a sleep improvement product that scores points for being novel anyway. It's got an AI system that analyzes the data and releases personalized scents that match your sleep patterns. Kimba says the olfactory inputs can influence our brains without waking us up. I don't know, if it helps you get to sleep and you sleep better, we know sleep is everything. Trust me, as someone who has had wild ranges of sleep patterns, if it made me sleep and I had somewhat a semblance of a normal sleep pattern, I'm willing to try Kimba. Because to me, maybe it works. I don't know. All right, here's the deal about the candy bar. The Hong Kong Investment Corporation is building a 24-hour convenience store manned solely by humanoid robots with a crazy, freaky long arm. A 5'8" robot, 2 whole inches taller than Al Pacino, to give you a sense of what it is. And it'll restock shelves, check out customers, and break down maybe from time to time. Then the store, I think, would be useless, and there would be all those complaints about this is why I can't have robots. But if it works as planned, they could actually have this concept as an international chain. You know, we knew this was coming, right? It's just a matter of does it work or does it break down too much? Because then that's where the frustration would kick in and people would just absolutely turn away from it. They'd say, yeah, forget about it. I mean, so often on the show, what are we talking about? What's happening with AI? New things that are cropping up, things that are working a little smoothly, and things that are getting some bumps. But, I mean, we'll see. It's just wild, the pace of which we are talking about. All right, this is actually really sad. The extreme heat, not just in parts of the United States, but I'm talking about extreme heat, is melting all kinds of records across Europe. You know, a lot of Americans who save up their pennies go to Europe when they can in the summer when kids are out of school or when they have any kind of a break in the action, so to speak. So the record temperatures in France, I talked about this the other day, insane. 40 people drowned trying to get relief from the heat since June 18th. To do the math on that, that's crazy. And they've closed down the Louvre early. They've closed down so many other tourist attractions, the Eiffel Tower. I mentioned that. Hey, thanks to all of you for listening to this show. I'll see you on another edition of America Tonight. Until then, make it count, everybody.
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0: almost hear the barking in the background. Mahalo in the past, and of course now I have Guinness. But the book title is Too Many Pets. Mark Anderson joins us. And this is a kid's book that's written in poetry style, so it probably was a lot of fun to write. And, you know, we've got the holidays coming up, and so many people are looking for great gifts, and I think the gift of a book is the best thing that you can give, and especially to children. Mark, thanks for coming on.
1: Oh, my pleasure. Thanks for inviting me.
0: So let's talk about why you wrote the book about pets. How come pets?
1: I don't know. I've always had pets all my life, and it just seemed logical. I mean, it's I guess no particular reason.
0: Yeah, just thought, hey, I like pets. And did you have a favorite pet?
1: I have. I guess if I had to pick out one favorite pet in my whole life, I have had a dog named Grundy, who died.
0: Grundy. What kind of dog was Grundy?
1: Oh, my pound puppy.
0: Puppy's the best.
1: Yeah, I had him for, had him for 13 years. I got him from the pound when he was about, 10 weeks old or something. And then he grew up with me, and my kids grew up with him. And, he was a special dog, and he died in about 4 years ago. But now I have a couple other rescue dogs. But Grundy kind of stands out in my mind.
0: Yeah, I like that, Grundy, because Grundy was there for a long time. And you just said you've got a couple of different pets now, a couple of different dogs. And now what's interesting is you're seeing that the adoption of cats and dogs has just, and other animals, but has really soared because of this quarantine. And I think it's because of that bond we have with the animals. What do you think?
1: Well, yeah, that makes sense. People get lonely. I just hope that when the quarantine is over, they don't suddenly decide they don't need the dogs anymore and start taking them back to the pound. You know, people do that.
0: Yeah. They do. They drop them back off at the pound. Uh-huh. You started, so we jumped into this, and I wanted to tell everybody, you're a retired librarian. What a cool job. If I had your job, I would get fired, because I would want to read every book, so I'd probably squirrel away in a corner somewhere. They'd be looking for me, paging me, whatever. But what kind of a career was that like? I mean, how cool is that?
1: Well, it was my library specialty all the while I was working, or at least for the last 30 years or so, was government documents.
0: Mm-hmm.
1: So I was the guy that, selected which government documents we got. And, I mean, it sounds boring to people, but, to laypersons, but it's really fascinating. You never know what you're going to find in a government document section.
0: Ooh.
1: You know?
0: Yes, government documents. So when you get government document section, I've gone in D.C. and went to a library and looked at some documents, but I had to sign my name, I had to wear gloves. Is it like that?
1: Oh, yeah. Oh, no. Not in the collections I worked in. And of course, now they're all online anyway, so any library can have a good government documents collection. But you never know what you're going to find. I mean, I just stumbled across so many stories, there'll be some a congressional hearing investigating something or other, and within it you'll find, stories with plots and characters and dramatic pauses, and it's really, it's amazing. I could write a bunch of historical novels on it.
0: Well, that's probably what's next for you. You go from Too Many Pets to talking about historical documents. You could really weave a tale. And you're in Colorado. I want to say that because, it just made me think of that, how much I love Colorado. It's so, so beautiful there. And I was looking at your book, Too Many Pets, and on the cover you've got some kids, and you have a dog that is in the hand of one of the kids, the head, their head, that's like reminded me so much of Guinness, and I think people listening who get that about dogs. Was it hard to do it in poetry style, or this is something you've always done, it sounds like?
1: No, it's just, I mean, I was always a big fan of Dr. Seuss.
0: Right.
1: I read my kids Dr. Seuss probably, so much of that I still run around with passages from Dr. Seuss running through my head, you know, from memory. I can, it just kind of works. But one thing I did want, do you want to ask about the illustrations?
0: Sure. Tell me about the illustrations.
1: Yeah, the illustrator is a young lady that I've been friends with for many years. Friends with her family. Her mother and I have been friends for like 40 years or more, or even more. And her mother is Joan, and she, Joan always wrote, you know, sends me birthday cards and Christmas cards with her own illustrations on them, her own little cartoons. And so when I was looking for an illustrator for that, I asked Joan if she wanted to illustrate it, and she suggested her daughter Asa, who lives in Iowa City. So I sent it to Asa and asked her if she wanted to do the illustrations, and she did. And a lot of the things that are in there, I mean, it was her idea. I mean, it was like the idea of making the girl character, the my dear, the nameless my, making her black was Asa's idea, but it fits, you know.
0: Yeah, it fits with the two kids, and again, the illustrations, the book, really, really funny. Too Many Pets, Mark Anderson, thanks so much for coming on.
1: Oh, my pleasure. Thanks for having me.
0: You know, it's so interesting in this book, Too Many Pets. I think it's what's so good about this is children learning about pets. I mean, the story is about a young man explaining to his friend why he doesn't think he has too many pets at all. And when we talk about, and I asked Mark about that, when you talk about, he's got pound puppies, I have a pound dog, and my first one was two. Mahalo was the golden retriever I had, and Guinness is now two, who's a mix of those, by the way. Pet adoptions are up, and I think what he said is powerful. Pets and adoption go together like ham and cheese, I think, seriously. And during the pandemic, because there's so much isolation, there are so many people that are adopting. I mean, during the coronavirus, I was looking at the statistics, it is just completely soared. It's like pet mania. And it's something to keep in mind that, you know, watch and see what's happening with these pets. Are some of them going to go back after the pandemic? He said he was worried about that. That's the same with me. I was reading about this huge pet shelter. It's the Society for the Prevention of Cruelty to Animals in Los Angeles, and it's a nonprofit shelter, right? And the adoptions there are double their usual rate. In June, they had, you know, 13 a day, they were saying. And they even had a waiting list for certain types of dogs and for puppies because so few were in the shelter. So people were calling up constantly. Their phones were ringing off the hook of people saying, tell me when you get somebody in. Tell me when you get a dog in. Tell me when you get a cat in. Tell me. And then if we go to the other side of the country, at animal care centers in New York City, about 25% of the people who agreed to take in foster dogs temporarily at the start of the pandemic had adopted them permanently by like June or July. And usually the foster, I didn't know this, this is so fascinating, the foster turned adopter figure is 10%. 10%. So you never see that. It is a temporary thing, which I think is great when somebody does that. But the fact that they then adopted them, I think it just shows you there's much more interaction. And I agree with Mark. I hope that continues, and you don't see a lot of animals left or abandoned on the street or whatever, because I just think that is awful and so, so heartbreaking. Anyway, got a kid in your life, grandkids, friends of kids, great birthday present. And as I said, the holidays is coming up, so we're starting to do that, giving you options for holiday stuff. So, Too Many Pets, Mark Anderson's book. You can pick it up on Amazon.com. Thanks for listening to this version of the show. Remember, make it count, everybody.
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thrilled to bring you Rhonda Barron here on Author's Corner to talk about her book, Rhonda's Tidbits, From Living to Reigning. Kate Delaney.

0: money for Pampers for my children who was little. And we didn't have any money. But that day, the very day they ran out, that day I got a letter from my mother. And then the letter was money, and it was enough to go buy the Pampers until payday. So I've seen God move in many ways for me. And, you know, people will say, well, that's just a coincidence. I don't believe in coincidences. I believe God divinely arranges things, and he knows when we need things, and he has things in place for his children that will just trust him.
1: I like that. There it is. Trust him. That's the hashtag, trust him. And you have another incredible story, one that was so sad. I was thinking about this after we talked about it. I thought, oh, I was worried about you. And then I was like, oh, no, but she's healed. Tell everybody about your health story.
0: Yes. So many, many, had to be over 20 years ago. I was in my house cooking, and I was, as I got done, I was scraping a pan. And as I was scraping the pan, something popped into my left eye. I don't know what it was. And so I just initially started using eyewash to try to get it out of my eye. This happened in November. And I do not remember the exact year right now, but it happened in November. And from November until April of the following year, which is 6 months, I was just using eyewash, but my eye started to close. And over my left eye, I could actually feel like a little lump or something was there. And so April 29th, and I remember the 29th because that was my birthday, I said, I need to go to the eye doctor. But in between November and April, I was, as I stated, was washing my eye out, but I was also thanking God that I'm healed by the stripes of Jesus according to the word of God. But when I went to the eye doctor, the regular eye doctor, he looked at it, he was amazed. He didn't know what it was. He sent me to go get a CAT scan. Did the CAT scan. The results went to a eye specialist. When she got the results, she made an appointment for me to come see her. So this was April, May, June, July, August, 5 months later. Well, it was in May when I went to see her. And when I went to see her, well, let me back up. Before I went to see her, I was in my bedroom praying on a Saturday morning. And as I was praying, the Holy Spirit spoke to me and said, Rhonda, I've healed your eye. There will not be any surgery. Now, mind you, I had not been to the eye specialist. I didn't know what she was going to say. But sure enough, when I got there, after she looked at me, she wanted to do exploratory surgery. I knew I could not do that. I told her that, you know, I'm not going to do that. And then in August, we had another appointment. And when I went back in August, well, my eye had went down some. But you could see the lump that was still there, and it was still closed. And in from August to December of that year, I'm still just thanking God. And this is crazy, Faith. One day I just got my driver's license out of my pocketbook, went in my bathroom. I'm holding my driver's license in one hand, pointing with the other, speaking to my left eye on my body, telling my eye, you see your eye on this picture, on this driver's license. That's how you are. You are open. I cannot tell anybody the time, the day when it came open. All I know is a Sunday morning in December when I got in church, a lady was standing at the door and she hollered out and said, Rhonda, your eye is open. And all I could do was just thank God because I decided to trust God. And I stood for over a year on the word of God. And sometimes people stand and they stand for maybe a month or so and they get these bad doctor's reports and they just maybe want to give up. But I am a witness that if you just stand on the word of God, if you trust God, and if you follow his instructions, you will see the manifestation of that which you believe in for. And so I just thank God that he proved himself not only in that situation with my eye as being a healer, even other situations in my family. So I know that he is a great physician. I know that he will heal you if you just trust him And if you just stand on your word and that which you are believing God for, you will see it manifested in your physical body.
1: Oh, so powerful. Get this book. It will change your life. Rhonda's Tidbits from Living to Reigning. And you got everything in there from day 6, The Power in You, to day 10, The Abundance of the Heart, to Stop Living Beneath Your Privileges, day 13. I mean, it really is a wealth of information, powerful, powerful information that will change the game for so many people, I think. Rhonda, thank you so much for coming in on the show.
0: You are so welcome. Thank you for having me.
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6: Nice job.
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6: Hello, everyone. I'm Carl Amari, and this is Hollywood 360, the radio show that presents classic radio shows. My co-host is the bubbly Lisa Wolf, and in this hour, we'll present a 1949 classic radio episode of the Screen Directors Playhouse, starring John Wayne and Claire Trevor. But first, it's Name That Tune. Lisa Wolf Cullen will play short clips from popular songs and a Hollywood 360 listener contestant named Kurt. And I will try to name that tune. Right, Lisa?
7: Right. We have Kurt on the phone to play the game with us. Hey, Kurt.
8: Hi, Lisa. How are you?
7: I'm great. How are you?
6: Hi, Kurt.
8: I'm good. Hi, Bob. Hey, I enjoyed the show.
6: Oh, I'm glad you liked the show. All right, so we're going to do Name That Tune, right?
7: Right, Lisa? This is Cat Stevens, and just to clarify, he converted to Islam and changed his name to Yusuf Islam in 1978, but just for purposes of this show, we'll just continue with Cat Stevens.
6: Cat Stevens, okay.
7: Just to be clear. And Kurt, we'll start with you. Actually, we'll start with both of you, because we're going to play a clip of the song, and as soon as you know the title, just shout it out.
6: Okay.
7: And whoever gets it first will definitely be the winner.
6: All right, guys,
7: ready?
6: Yeah.
7: All right, we'll start with this song that goes back to 1971.
9: And if I ever lose my eyes, if my colors all run.
7: Moonshadow is absolutely right.
9: Right.
7: Yeah, good job. So this was written and performed by Cat Stevens, and this was on his 1971 album,
6: Moonshadow.
7: Teaser and the Fire Cat. See, you knew this song, Carl.
6: Yeah.
7: Is it too slow for you?
6: I don't like these kinds of ballads.
7: What do you mean, these kinds?
6: These ballads, you know?
7: Well, they're storytelling. He's a storyteller. Right, Kurt?
8: He did livelier songs.
6: Yeah, yeah.
7: He has some livelier ones,
6: okay.
7: But they're mostly, you know, storytellers. All right,
6: right.
7: We're moving on. Next song goes back to 1970.
9: It's not time.
6: Yeah, this is much more lively.
9: Just relax, take it easy.
6: Lisa likes these slow,
9: that's your fault.
6: These slow songs.
7: This is a great song.
6: Are you like a romantic person? Like,
7: this isn't a romantic song. It's,
6: here, Dan, let's listen to some romantic song.
7: Do you know what this is about? Listen.
9: Look at me. I am old.
7: It's about an exchange between a father not understanding his son's desire to break away and move on. It's called Father and Son.
6: Oh, never heard of it.
7: Well, maybe you should listen to
6: Kurt,
7: it. Maybe
6: have you ever heard of this song,
7: learn
6: Kurt?
7: Something.
8: I'm proud on this one, too.
6: Yeah, stumped
7: well,
6: it.
7: This is Father
6: stumped
7: and Son.
6: Us. Okay.
7: Great song, you guys. Maybe you should tap into your emotions.
6: I don't have any.
7: I know. I'm aware.
8: I don't think the song is greatest hits CD that I have.
6: Oh, greatest hits. All right, so let's try
7: another
6: one.
7: That was from his album Tea for the Tillerman, 1970.
6: Tea for the Tillerman.
7: Right. Mm-hmm. Okay, guys. 1974. It's a little bit more uplifting.
9: I got in town a month ago.
7: That's exactly right. Another Saturday Night. This is a Cat Stevens recorded version of the song. Number 6 on the Billboard charts. It featured an electric organ, a trumpet, mariachi style melody. It's great.
6: You know, what's that? It's a little hard to hear you. What'd you say, Kurt?
8: Do you know who originally started that in 1963?
6: No, who?
8: Sam Cooke.
6: Having trouble hearing him. I'm sorry, having a little trouble with the phone. But say that again. Who was it?
8: Sam Cooke. The great soul singer.
6: Okay, cool. All right, you ready? You know what, Lisa? Did you know that Cat Stevens had a brother that also sang too? His name was Dog Stevens.
7: Oh, that was funny, Carl. Right, Kurt? That was a good one. That was really funny. Okay, well, somebody's laughing, but it's only Carl. So, moving on, the next song goes back to 1971. It reached number 6 on the chart, so hopefully you'll recognize it.
8: Morning Has Broken.
7: That's exactly right. Morning Has Broken is the title. Also morning on Teaser and the Fire Cat.
4: Broken the
7: good, Carl. Good singing.
6: Man, you love these slow ballad songs.
7: Carl, they're Lisa, all telling a story that Lisa's we can all relate to.
6: Lisa's a romantic.
7: This is not a romance, just to be clear. And if you think it is, you need to look in the mirror a little bit and figure out what you really want out of life.
6: Suffice it to say, I didn't have any Cat Stevens albums. I'm sorry.
7: I can see that. Or romance in your life.
6: No.
7: Both. Well, this is a great song. The next one is a little more upbeat just for
6: Kurt
7: you.
6: Kurt is absolutely kicking my butt at this game.
7: I'm surprised. This goes back to 1967.

0: love again.
1: Love again.
2: Baby, not yet. That's coming right after this line. Cheryl Crow did a version of this. Rod Stewart.
3: The first cut is the
2: That's deepest. Right. The first cut is the deepest. Nothing.
1: Kurt got it.
2: Kurt, you are absolutely right. This is from his album New Masters in 1967.
1: Wow.
2: But we probably know mostly from the Sheryl Crow version, which came out in 2003.
1: Yeah, I kind of know the Sheryl Crow version.
2: That's what I thought. All right, we've got one more. Carl, okay, you have one chance to redeem right. yourself. This is a 1971 song. That's exactly right. He's got it. Thank you, Kurt. I don't know what I'd do without you. This is called Peace Train. It was taken from his album Teaser and the Fire Cat. It was number 7 on the charts in 1971, and it was Cat Stevens'
1: first
2: top. It was his first top 10 hit.
1: They should have fired all the people on the charts. That
2: I think you locked yourself in the basement for a few years.
1: Yeah, this one's okay. This is an okay one, Kurt.
2: Okay, thank you for that. I feel better. Carl has approved this song.
1: Well, Kurt, thanks for playing, buddy. Appreciate you.
2: You
1: got it. When we come back, it's a good Western with John Wayne and Claire Trevor in Stagecoach on the Screen Directors Playhouse. So stay with us.
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5: Nice job.
6: Thanks.
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1: You know, Lisa, back in the golden age of radio, there were several shows that took movies and condensed them and dramatized them on the radio. 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Sci-fi, Western, didn't matter because it's easier to do. 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And what made them different than, let's say, the Lux Radio Theater, or Academy Award Theater, or Screen Guild Theater, was they would have the director on hand to talk about the making of the film. And they would have the stars of the film as well. On this particular night, January 9th, 1949, the famous director John Ford was on hand to introduce Stagecoach, and the three stars of the film were there. You had John Wayne, Claire Trevor, and Ward Bond. So let's tune this in. Part one now of the Screen Directors Playhouse.
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0: 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Director John Ford. Stars John Wayne, Claire Trevor, Ward Bond.

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0: Before we begin our story, here are a few words about the entertainment you will hear tonight and in future weeks at this time. The NBC Theater is proud to welcome the president of the Screen Directors Guild and the eminent director of such films as Variety Girl, The Perils of Pauline, and Taproots, Mr. George Marshall.
1: Thank you, and good evening. This is the first performance of a series of Screen Directors Guild productions, in which the directors will personally bring you their favorite film assignments, along with the stars who created the original roles. Tonight, your director is John Ford. John, if you remember, is the winner of 5 Academy Awards, the guiding hand behind such great pictures as The Informer, How Green Was My Valley, and, of course, Stagecoach. You're on the set, John.
2: Thank you, George. And good luck on our first production. Stagecoach is ready to roll. The last time I made that crack was about 10 years ago. When I first had the opportunity of putting on film this Romance of the West. For the cast, the picture offers an array of colorful character types, ripe for the actor's talents. Now the story and the cast are united again. Here is Stagecoach with John Wayne as the Ringo Kid, Claire Trevor as Dallas, and Ward Bond as Dr.

1885, the stagecoach was the only means of travel on the American frontier. And in those days, no name struck more dread into the hearts of travelers than Geronimo, leader of the warlike Apaches. This, folks, is a story of a party of people who traveled from Tonto to Lordsburg by stagecoach in 1885. It's a story still told by the Indians.

In the land of Arizona, land of the Apache Indian, where the roaming Chiricahua fought the mighty white invader, stood the white man's city, Tonto. Tonto, where the flying wagon that the white man called the stagecoach stopped to take men to the westward, where Geronimo was leader, chief of the Apache.

0: Well, that's how it is, folks. Geronimo's Apaches are on the warpath up ahead, burning every ranch in sight. Mm.
1: Oh. Then the question before the party assembled in this stagecoach is, shall we continue?
2: I say yes. Continue.
1: But Mrs. Mallory, should you be traveling in your condition?
2: My husband is in Apache Wells with his troops. I want to be with him when our baby arrives.
1: Madam, I am a gambler, and I admire and respect a bold gamble. But aren't you gambling with a life besides your own?
0: Oh, I forgot to tell you, Mr. Hatfield. We're getting a cavalry escort for Apache Wells.
2: That settles it. I'm going on.
1: Count me in, of course, Buck.
0: All right. I'll go find my shotgun guard.
3: You don't have to go no further, Buck.
0: What? Curly! Well, doggone! How are you, Sheriff?
3: Fine, thanks, and I'll be riding shotgun up next to you this trip, Buck.
0: You? What for?
3: The Ringo kid escaped from prison. I'm looking for him.
0: The fellow who shot Jed Michael dead?
3: I hear he's heading for Lordsburg to shoot it out with the three plumber boys, so I'll be right up there next to you, Buck, all the way to Lordsburg.
4: Stagecoach. Better stand back a bit, Doc.
3: Yeah, stand out of the road there, Dallas girl.
5: Thanks, Doc.
3: Hail the Sagebrush Chariot.
5: Doc, why do I have to leave town? Because all these women here say I have to. I don't want to go to Lordsburg.
3: No more do I, Dallas. But you are a lady somewhat too hospitable to gentlemen. And I am a doctor somewhat too hospitable to spirits. We girl are the dregs of Tonto. They send us from their midst. Come, Dallas, be a glorified dreg like me. Hi there, Buck. You have acquired two more eager passengers.
0: The engines are rising, Doc.
3: I thank them for that mark of respect. Tell them they may be seated now. Enter, Dallas.
5: Thanks, Doc.
3: Take your place beside the other lady. Then forward, on to Lordsburg!
6: Watch you driving through this canyon, Buck.
0: Well, I aim to be hard to shoot at in case Geronimo's Apaches are in these hills.
6: I'm with you, Buck. The law.
0: That don't make me bulletproof. Oh, kingdom high. Here she comes, Apaches.
6: Keep your shirt on and stop the coach. It ain't Apaches. There's someone up ahead blocking the road with a rifle.
0: Oh.
6: Here he comes, whoever he is.
0: What? It's the Ringo Kid.
7: That's right, Buck. Hiya, Curly.
6: Ringo.
7: Didn't expect to find the sheriff riding shotgun.
6: I was heading for Lordsburg, same as you, Ringo.
7: Well, my horse went lame, so you got another passenger.
6: I'll take that rifle first, Ringo.
7: That's so, Sheriff.
6: You're under arrest for the murder of Jed Michael.
7: Sorry, Curly, but this Winchester here says different.
6: Sorry, Ringo. But if you look back up the road a piece, you'll see our escort of United States Cavalry coming up.
7: Oh.
6: I'll take that rifle now, Ringo.
7: Sure, Sheriff. But you better hold on to it. You may need it before we get to Lordsburg.
6: Thanks. You can get into the coach now.
7: Much obliged, Sheriff.
6: Get going, Buck.
0: Yep. Sully. Yep. Nelly.
1: So you're the famous Ringo Kid, huh?
7: My friends call me Ringo. Right name's Henry.
3: Henry? Why, I remember you. Say, I fixed your arm when you was just a little sprout. He's no higher than a quart of bourbon.
7: Well, that was my kid brother broke his arm. You did a good job, too, Doc. Even if you was drunk.
3: Well, thank you, son. How's your brother now?
7: He was murdered.
2: Oh, no.
7: Him and my dad. By the three plumber boys.
3: Well, good luck when you get to Lordsburg, son.
7: Thanks, Doc.
2: Mrs. Mallory, you're tired. Would you like to rest your head on my shoulder?
8: No, thank you. Mr. Hatfield, would you mind if I sat over on your side of the coach?
9: Not at all, ma'am.
8: Excuse me. Yes,
2: course.
1: Right here, Mrs. Mallory.
8: Thank you, Mr. Hatfield.
7: I must have the plague, huh, Dallas?
5: You? Oh, no, it's not you.
3: Have a drink, Hatfield?
9: No, thank you.
3: No, thank you, he says. Have a drink, Doc? Yes, thank you.
7: You're not going to move away from me, are you?
5: No, Ringo.
7: Well, I guess I can't expect to break out of prison and into society in the same week.
8: Shh, she'll hear you.
7: Yeah. I guess I'm pretty dumb for sitting down beside a lady like you, Dallas.
5: A lady?
7: Thanks for not moving.
5: Oh, don't, please. Why are you looking at me like that?
7: Ain't I seen you someplace before?
5: No. No, you haven't.
7: I wish I had, though.
5: I know you. I mean, I know who you are.
7: Yeah, I used to be a good cowhand. A few years back, things happened.
5: Yes, things happened.
3: Bottle in a bottle. Drink up, Doc. Drink
7: Doc's
3: up.
7: Getting a snoot full.
5: Things happened. And now they'll take you back to prison.
7: Not till I finish a job in Lordsburg.
5: Ringo, I wish you wouldn't.
7: Wish I wouldn't what?
5: Oh, nothing. Nothing.
3: Bottle in a bottle.
1: Confound that driver. Why doesn't he drive more carefully?
7: He's playing it smart, Hatfield. He took to the mountains. Apaches don't like snow.
1: Well, he might have some consideration for Mrs. Mallory and her condition.
5: Oh, I'll be all right, Mr. Hatfield. Thank you.
3: Bottle in a bottle, bottle.
0: Apache Wells just ahead.
3: Bottle.
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0: 4 minutes of content, because you actually have John Ford at the end coming on and talking to John Wayne about the making of the film. This was a big movie. This a Stagecoach. I mean, you had John Ford directing, John Wayne starring as the Ringo Kid in this. And you had all kinds of special effects. There was all of these amazing Stagecoach like chases, and I believe that some of the stunt drivers got hurt making this movie. I mean, it was like a big budget Western for the 1940s, and this is a radio broadcast from 1949. They got three of the stars back from the movie to appear on it, along with John Ford. This was a big budget radio show for a half hour. Lux Radio Theater, which was the biggest of the shows that dramatized movies, was sometimes $100,000 an episode. Now, you're talking about in the 30s and 40s.
1: Yeah.
0: Right? You know how much money that was? I mean, in compared to today's dollars, it was like 40 times the amount, right? So it's crazy when you think about it. But this is a good broadcast, good Western adventure. Let's get back to Stagecoach now, starring John Wayne on the Screen Directors Playhouse.
2: Mr. Hatfield, why didn't my husband and his troops meet us here?
3: The Wrangler tells me that Captain Mallory has been sent ahead to Lordsburg.
2: Lordsburg?
4: Well, we'd better turn around and follow the cavalry escort to Tonto.
2: But we can't do that.
4: With Apaches on the warpath, it ain't safe to go through Apache country without an escort. I say we ought to turn back.
5: There's only one way to find out. Take a vote.
3: What do you say, Mrs. Mallory? On to Lordsburg or back to Tonto?
2: I want my husband with me when our baby's born.
3: Doc?
5: Ain't you forgot this, lady?
3: You mean Dallas?
2: Oh, I say go. I've nothing to go back to.
3: Doc?
6: Lordsburg. Pass the bottle. Pass the bottle.
3: Ringo?
7: Ringo's my prisoner. I'm voting his proxy. I say Lordsburg.
5: Hatfield?
3: I am at the service of Mrs. Mallory.
2: Thank you.
3: Buck?
4: Well, Lordsburg it is. Alistair, well, step inside and get some grub. Look spry.
3: Better take my arm up these steps, Mrs. Mallory.
2: No, thank you. Really, I'm quite... Oh.
3: Mrs. Mallory.
4: She's fainted.
3: I've got her. Dr. Boone. Mrs. Mallory needs your help.
2: Oh, it's no use. He's drunk. Ringo.
5: Yeah?
2: I don't know for sure, but I think you better go inside and start heating some water.
5: All you want and then some. And then some.
2: Carry her inside, Mr. Hatfield.
6: Oh, allow me. Allow me.
3: I'll carry her myself, you sot.
6: Thank you, sir.
3: You drunken swine.
6: Thank you.
3: Now, if you'll open the door for me, Dallas.
2: Yes.
3: Drunken swine of a doctor.
4: Doc, honest, ain't you ashamed?
6: Did I understand that swine to call me a drunken swine?
4: Oh, I wish I could do something.
6: There is something you can do, Buck.
4: Yeah, but what can you do in your condition?
6: I can drink all of the hot black coffee you can make. I, sir, am a doctor. Now get busy.

0: Apache Wells, the white man called it. Here the white squaw had her child, while the flying wagon waited, waited while my tribesmen gathered. On the hills and on the desert gathered the Apache warriors, while the white squaw had her child and the flying wagon waited.
1: Oh, it makes me nervous, being held up like this in Apache country. Just when they're mad at us again.
2: Quiet, Buck.
1: Huh?
2: Someone's coming. Dallas?
3: Look, it's a little girl.

0: A girl.
1: Let me see it. Well, I'll be doggone.
2: That's real fine, ain't it, Dallas? Real fine.
3: Oh, yes, Curly. It's fine.
1: A baby. Why?
4: I'll explain it to you sometime, Buck.
5: Listen, boys. Doc Boone. Three cheers for Doc Boone. Never mind the three cheers. Just pour me four fingers instead. I'm thirsty.

0: Dallas?
1: Oh.
0: It's me, Ringo.
1: Oh.
0: You oughtn't to be outside here at night alone. Apaches like to pick off strays.
1: Well, you're here now.
0: I watched you with that baby today. You looked, well, nice.
1: I just wanted to hold it a minute.
0: You're visiting in Lordsburg?
1: I have friends there.
0: Oh, good.
1: Ringo, why don't you escape?
0: I aim to, in Lordsburg.
1: Well, why not now? Why not go over the border now?
0: My father and brother were shot down by the plumber boys. I guess you don't know how it feels to lose your folks that way.
1: My folks were killed by Indians when I was a kid.
0: Oh, well, that's tough. Well, it's a hard country, especially for a girl.
1: You have to live no matter what.
0: That's it. Look, Miss Dallas, you got no folks, neither have I. Maybe I'm crazy to ask you, but... Well, I still got a ranch down across the border, and I... Well, I guess I'm crazy being close to you like this, but...
1: Ringo! Ringo! You don't know me. You don't know who I am, or
0: I know I want to marry you, Dallas.
1: Ringo!
0: That ain't an answer, Dallas.
1: Oh! Ringo, you can't go to Lordsburg. Not now. The plumber boys will be 3-1 against you. You'll get killed.
0: Can't tell.
1: You can't win.
0: Can't run away from it either.
1: How can you talk about our life together when you want to throw your life away?
0: Well, what do you want me to do?
1: Get away. I'll follow you.
0: You mean that, Dallas?
1: Well, I just can't leave Mrs. Mallory and her baby now, but listen. There's a horse all saddled and ready for you in the corral.
0: What?
1: Yeah, there's a rifle in the saddle boot. Now get going. I'll come after you.
0: I'm counting on that, Dallas, with my life.
1: Goodbye, Ringo. Watch out for Apaches.
0: I got a rifle now, and I got you. Don't worry, Dallas. I'll be waiting.

0: Hold it. Whoa! Hold it! Hold it, boy. Easy. Smoke signals on the ridge. Apaches. I gotta warn Dallas and the others. I gotta go back.
1: Yeah! Yeah!

bridge and on the mesa smoked Achirikawa fires. Rise the fires, told my nation. Strike the white man's flying wagon. Rise my kinsmen, rise Apaches, chieftains, horsemen, lances, rifles, stagecoach on the Lordsburg trail. Thus the signals on the mesa, thus the writing in the sky. Thus my fierce Apache horsemen follow on the Lordsburg trail.

0: Ah, we're making good time. I say we're out of danger now, thanks to Ringo here. Very decent of you to come back, Ringo.
1: I wouldn't be too sure we're out of danger yet, Hatfield.
2: We'll be in Lordsburg soon, then.
3: Very soon.
2: How's the baby?
3: Sleeping.
2: Doc told me what you did for me. Thank you very much, Dallas.
4: You know, danger whets my appetite. Indeed it does. Let me see. There must be a bottle of something left in this bag. Look.
0: A bullet. It just missed your head, Doc.
5: On the floor, Mrs. Mallory. Dallas, you and Miss Mallory, get down!
4: Apaches, hundreds of them.
6: Hey, Ringo!
0: Curly's calling you from the driver's seat, Ringo.
7: Here's your Winchester. Use it, man. Use it!
5: Thanks. Got my rifle.
2: Ringo, look out! That Apache on that painted pony!
5: Got him!
4: See that engine on that Mustang coming alongside?
0: Don't talk! Shoot!
4: Well, now you see him, and now you don't.
0: You ladies all right?
2: We're all right.
4: Now you see him, and now you don't.
5: Baby all right?
2: Yes, baby's all right.
0: You gentlemen will be good enough to shoot Indians instead of...
5: Hatfield's been hit.
4: Get that Apache. I'll help Hatfield.
5: Got him.
2: Faster! Drive faster! Fire! Fire! Can't you see they're all around us?
0: Now, Mrs. Mallory, you'll get hurt.
4: Easy, Hatfield, easy.
5: I could use some more help up here.
2: Give me your pistol, Doc.
4: Take it.
2: Thanks. Look at all those engines.
5: Apaches all have big families.
2: Don't talk. Shoot.
5: I can't. Out of ammunition.
2: Oh, no. Why have Buck and Curly stopped firing outside?
5: Buck's hit. Curly's empty, too. This looks like it.
2: No. No. I have only 3 bullets left.
5: That's enough. The Indians won't get you or Mrs. Mallory or the baby.
2: No. No, they won't. Listen. Get out. No, listen. It's a bugle. Listen.
5: It's the cavalry from Lordsburg.
2: The Apaches are breaking. They're running away.
4: Glory, glory.
5: How's that feel?
4: Dead. Glory,

0: Well, good night, Ringo.
1: Is this where you live in Lordsburg?
2: I told you. I warned you. I told you you didn't know me. This part of town is no place for a nice girl, but it's all right for me. Now say goodbye, Ringo. Say goodbye.
1: I asked you to marry me, didn't I?
2: I'll never forget you asked me.
1: Now go on back and wait for me in a stagecoach.
2: Where are you going?
1: Business. With the plumber boys. I'll just take a slow walk down Main Street and see what happens.

This stagecoach don't pass much for a church, but I'm praying till you're here. Please, Lord. It's 3-1 against Ringo out there, and the plumber boys are dead shots. Awful dead shots, Lord. Like I was saying, Lord, it's 2-1, Lord. He's all I got, and all I ever want. So please, dear Lord, please let me have him back. Please, please, please.

0: Who's that out there? Ringo!
1: Yeah?
0: You hurt?
1: No.
0: I prayed for you. I prayed.
1: You did good.
0: Let's get out of here, then. Escape.
1: Don't have to anymore. Before he cashed in, Luke Plummer confessed he killed Jed Michael.
0: You're free?
1: Yeah.
0: And they didn't even hurt you? Dead shots like the Plummer boys?
1: Deadest dead shots you ever saw.
0: Oh, Ringo. Ringo.
1: Dallas, what are you crying for? Nothing's happened.

us the story of those brave men, riders of the flying wagon, in the land of Arizona, where Geronimo was chief. In the great land in the desert where the flying wagon galloped, that the white men called the stagecoach, bringing brave men to the West.

0: Our stars will return in just a moment. The NBC Theater has presented the Screen Directors Guild production of Stagecoach, starring John Wayne, Claire Trevor, and Ward Bond, and introduced by John Ford. And now, here again is our special guest, the president of the Screen Directors Guild, Mr. George Marshall.
1: The premier production of the Screen Directors' entry into radio has now joined the Stagecoach itself in that great fund of memories known as the past. And speaking for the Guild, I'd like to express our gratitude to the National Broadcasting Company for the opportunity to better acquaint the public with the work and role of the screen director. Take it away, John Ford.
2: Well, how do you hardy frontiersmen like pioneering in an NBC studio instead of the Badlands of Arizona?
3: Very much. You know, just the memory of that dust is enough to send me running home to wash my hair.
4: Pappy, this is wonderful.
2: Wayne, wonderful? What do you mean?
4: Well, no getting up early in the morning and arguing with a horse.
3: You know, I think it's wonderful that the screen director is being honored like this. He's the fellow who really makes the movie.
2: Claire.
3: As for us actors and actresses, well...
4: Well, where'd we be without you, Pappy, and others like you?
3: That's right.
4: You tell us our business. That's all I can say.
2: Thanks.
5: They're talking about wonderful things. It's a wonder that Pappy here hasn't yet displayed his fine, tyrannical hand.
2: How do you do? That's so, Ward. John, now look, as long as we're speaking about fine, tyrannical hands. Look, are we going to do this again? Because if so, I'd like to take you folks.
4: Uh-oh. Yeah, I thought so. Huh? You'd have something to say about it. We had that same trouble 10 years ago.
3: That's right.
2: Hey, can't you go out and retake?
3: Now, look, John, don't you remember? This is radio. There are no retakes. Good night, everybody.
0: Our thanks to our stars, John Wayne, Claire Trevor, and Ward Bond, and to screen directors George Marshall and John Ford. Also heard were Barbara Fuller, Peter Leeds, Horace Murphy, Norman Field, Dan Riss, Ken Carson, and Eddie Fields. Tonight's story was adapted by Milton Geiger, and original music was composed and conducted by Henry Russell. Production was under the supervision of Howard Wiley. Your announcer, Frank Barton. John Wayne can soon be seen in John Ford's Argosy production, Three Godfathers. And Claire Trevor appears in the soon-to-be-released Amusement Enterprises picture, The Lucky Stiff. Ward Bond is currently appearing in the Victor Fleming production, Joan of Arc. Listen again next week when the NBC Theater presents...
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1: See, NBC wasn't blue, you know, like the blue network. It was like lively. NBC.
2: Right.
1: Ding, dong, ding. Right?
2: Right. Well, blue has a lot of definitions, clearly.
1: I'm so blue over you. Isn't that a song?
2: I don't know that one.
1: No, anyway.
2: I'm blue for you.
1: Oh, I don't know that one. Stagecoach, John Wayne starring, along with Claire Trevor and Ward Bond, with the great John Ford as the guest screen director, hence the name Screen Directors Playhouse, that was sustained by the network heard on NBC. Time now for this month in music history.
2: All right, we are still on 1997. I'm thinking this song might be a little more up your alley.
3: She let you in her house. If you come knocking, baby.
2: Singing?
1: Yeah, Bruce.
2: Right.
1: The Boss.
2: The Boss.
3: She let you in.
1: Good tune.
2: You know what it's called?
3: If the words you say are right.
1: No, I don't
2: know. You know what movie this was featured on? A movie that you know and like.
1: No, I don't know.
2: All right, so this is called Secret Garden.
1: Okay.
2: It was originally released in 1995, but re-released in 1997 as a two-track single, which also featured a live version of Thunder Road.
1: Mm.
2: And the song gained popularity after being featured on the soundtrack for the 1996 movie Jerry Maguire.
1: Oh, wow.
2: Right.
1: Yeah. Wow.
2: Great song.
1: Yeah, it's one of my favorites. He's a tremendous, tremendous singer-songwriter.
2: A little in love with him, too.
1: All right, more of Hollywood 360 after this short break.
0: More Hollywood 360 after these important messages.
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2: That's right. 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
1: All right.
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1: Lucky 21.
2: Because sometimes people complain they didn't have a chance to call in, the game is over. 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Play Guess That TV Theme, be on the air. You are automatically a winner. 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
1: Yeah, you'll win some prizes. 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
10: Hello, everyone. I'm Carl Amari, and this is Hollywood 360, the radio show that presents all things entertainment, including trivia contests and games, movie reviews, celebrity interviews, showbiz news, and classic radio shows. My co-host is the luminous Lisa Wolf, and in this hour, we'll present a 1950 classic radio episode of The Story of Dr. Kildare, starring Lou Ayres and Lionel Barrymore. But it's time now for Guess That TV Theme. Our moderator, Lisa Wolf Bacharach, will play themes from popular TV shows, and our listener contestant named Bruce and I will try to guess that TV theme. Right, Lisa?
11: That's right. We've got Bruce on the phone right now from Milwaukee. Hi, Bruce.
12: Hello. How are you guys?
11: So great. Glad you called in from Milwaukee. You're just a hop, skip, and a jump away from us here.
10: Bruce, are you listening on WTMJ or a different station?
12: I am actually listening on AM 560.
11: Oh,
12: out of
11: there you go.
10: AM 560. All right. Well, good to have you on the show, Bruce. You'll probably win this game because I'm not very good at these TV themes.
11: Well, I'm counting on that, Bruce. I'm going to send you a little mental telepathy. I'm on your team for sure. We've got six different TV theme songs, and when you know the answer, just shout it out, and we'll see how it goes.
10: All right.
11: All right, here is the first one.
10: MASH.
12: MASH.
11: It is MASH. You are both correct. Mobile Army Surgical Hospital. This was on CBS from 72 to 83. The name of this song is what? Do either you know?
10: No.
12: Suicide is Painless.
11: That's exactly right.
10: Wow.
11: That is the theme song.
10: I think we should each get one for that.
11: I think so, too.
10: So.
11: And this TV series is one of the highest rated in the show in TV history.
10: Yeah.
11: A really highly rated
10: show. And I can hear them saying, like, suicide is painless.
11: Well, it's an instrumental-only version,
10: right?
11: But you could make up those words if you'd like to.
10: Good job, Bruce. All right.
12: If you actually watch the original movie, they actually sing the song as it was.
10: Oh,
11: that's true,
10: right. Yeah.
11: But not here. But that's true. That's probably how you heard those in your brain.
10: Could be.
11: All right, this next show.
10: At least you admitted I had a brain.
11: That's true. It's just very small. This next show debuted in 1989.
10: Simpsons.
11: That is right. That is
12: Quick on the draw.
11: That is right. It's the longest running American sitcom and the longest running American scripted primetime TV series, both in terms of seasons and numbers of episodes. Crazy. There's a feature-length Simpsons movie in 2007. There's a sequel in development. So, a lot of Simpsons going on.
10: Wow. Started on skits on, what was her name?
12: Tracy Ullman.
10: Yeah, that's
11: Tracy
10: right.
11: Tracy Ullman show.
10: Yeah.
11: Right.
10: Started as skits on there and then spun out and has
11: and
10: been
11: look at that.
10: Super successful.
11: All right. This next one is for you, Bruce. It's a sitcom that began in 1966.
13: Here we come.
12: The Monkees.
11: The Monkees. That is exactly right. I really meant it for both of you. I just wanted Bruce to get it. That is exactly right. It first aired on NBC, 66 to 68. And, of course, that's the Monkees.
10: You know,
11: trying
10: for
11: to make a name for themselves in rock and roll.
10: Bruce, as you know, for a time when the Monkees TV show was on, they were outselling the Beatles.
11: Heard that.
10: Yeah, outselling the Beatles because the TV show was so popular. I wasn't a huge fan of the TV show. Were you, Bruce? Did you watch the show at all?
12: I did watch it. I think it was actually it was interesting because it was more like comical. than it was actually musical. So I guess maybe that was the why it attracted more people, maybe.
10: Yeah. And they had, didn't they have like a monkey mobile and everything? Like a, they had a car, maybe, I think, made by George Barris, who did the Batmobile and all those other cars. But anyway, it was, they were actually, they weren't a band. It was the producers of the show got these musicians, put them all together, called them the Monkees, and then they started putting out albums and
11: right.
10: stuff.
11: So well, they turned into very a interesting rock and roll band.
10: Yeah,
11: right.
12: And they are actually doing a tour here with two of the surviving members of the band. They're doing one last tour here, and they're coming to Milwaukee, I believe.
11: Wow, really?
10: Very cool.
11: Huh.
10: I would see them. I would see the Monkees.
11: That'd be a lot of fun. All right. Well, all right. A bunch of old fogies, right? That remember
10: okay.
11: them from the TV
10: all
11: show.
10: Right.
11: All right. This next.
10: Are we shouting this out or is it?
11: Yeah, we're just
10: okay,
11: shouting
10: it out. All right.
11: This next.
10: She changes it in midstream.
11: This next TV series began in 1977.
10: Three's Company?
11: Yes.
10: Come on, knock on our door.
11: That's right. It aired for 8 seasons, and it's based on a British sitcom called Man About the House. We've got, you remember who starred in this?
10: John Ritter?
11: Yes.
10: Do you know
11: Bruce?
12: Joyce DeWitt?
11: Yep.
12: No.
11: Yeah. Yeah, yes. And who played Chrissy most of the time, anyways?
10: What's her name? Who was Chrissy again?
12: Yeah, there was three different people, I think.
11: Yeah, it started as the original was Suzanne Summers.
10: Oh, right.
11: She was
10: Suzanne
11: the original
10: Summers.
11: Chrissy Snow.
10: Yeah.
11: Yeah.
10: Wow.
11: It's a lot of fun.
10: And then for a while, wasn't there was Mr. Roper.
11: Mr. Roper that, was...
10: what was his name? I don't know. Don Knotts was on there for a while,
11: too. He was on there for a while, too, but not the original.
10: Yeah,
11: name.
10: I can't remember.
11: All right. Well, we've got that one.
10: Wow.
11: All right.
10: We're doing pretty good.
11: Yeah, no, it's a lot of fun. It brings back a lot of memories.
10: We're doing pretty good.
11: This next one began in 63.
2: It's a beautiful day.
10: Mr. Rogers.
2: Neighborhood. A beautiful
11: Mr. Rogers neighborhood.
2: Would you be
11: that is exactly
10: wow.
11: right.
10: Wow, I took my Prevagen, Bruce.
11: Oh, my gosh. Created and hosted by Fred Rogers, originated in 63, and later debuted in 66 as Mr. Rogers' Neighborhood. Aired until 2001. I don't know if you saw the documentary at all.
10: No, I did
11: Very
10: not.
11: Very interesting.
10: Mm-mm.
11: I always
10: thought it was interesting that he'd walk into the house and then he would... Yeah, he would put on a sweater. Maybe he didn't. Maybe
11: yeah, he took off his jacket.
10: He kept it cool in the house, I guess. He needed a sweater to walk around the house.
11: It's just a casual look, you know.
10: I mean, I don't wear a sweater around the house. But I guess,
11: really don't want to know. Let's just
10: Bruce,
11: stop right there.
10: Do you
11: there.
10: Walk around with a sweater in your house? Or
12: Not too often.
10: Yeah. And do you wear, like, gym shoes around the house, like Mr. Rogers?
12: No, when I come in the house, there's generally no shoes on at all.
10: There you go. No shoes. My house, too.
11: but how memorable was that scene where he takes off his coat, puts on a sweater, changes shoes? That's Mr. Rogers. He's iconic for that. So,
10: I mean, it was a super...
12: It's kind of like when Norm walked in on Cheers. It was the same. He had to have that same, you know, mentality when he walked in. You had to see the same thing every time you walked
10: in.
12: Yeah.
11: Yep.
10: Yep.
11: It's true.
10: Mm-hmm.
11: All right. Last one, you guys.
10: All right.
11: This began in 1987.
10: Full House?
11: Yes.
10: Yeah.
11: Wow. That's absolutely right.
10: Bruce, I'm on a roll.
12: You're like butter. You're on a roll.
11: So this began airing in 87 till 95. 8 seasons. And then a sequel series, Fuller House, premiered on Netflix in 2016. And then they had a 5th and final season of that concluded in 2020.
10: Wow, what do I win? What do I win?
11: You win nothing, but Bruce is the big winner here because he's a good sport and he called in and he was the right caller.
10: Yeah. You're going to win a 5-CD set of the Twilight Zone radio dramas. All right, Bruce?
12: Well, thank you very much. I enjoy your program each and every Saturday night.
10: Thanks,
11: that's
10: buddy.
11: Nice. Thank
10: great
11: you.
10: Having
11: it's
10: you.
11: Good to hear from you out in Milwaukee.
10: Yeah, great having you on the show, buddy. All right, we'll talk soon. And when we come back, it's the story of Dr. Kildare. So stay with us.
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10: Right now, it is time for the story of Dr. Kildare. My mom, as a little girl, and her brothers used to play Dr. Kildare. They'd listen to it on the radio, and then they would play together. You know, one was a patient, one was Dr. Kildare, and they loved it as a kid, and she just grew up loving this show. Of course, it was a big television show as well. So we have a broadcast, and this is called the Carolyn Shelley Case, April 12, 1950. Lou Ayres and Lionel Barrymore star. Here's part one now of the story of Dr. Kildare.
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18: Whatsoever house I enter, there will I go for the benefit of the sick. Whatsoever things I see or hear concerning the life of men, I will keep silence thereon, counting such things to be held as sacred trusts. I will exercise my art solely for the cure of my patients.
17: The story of Dr. Kildare, starring Lou Ayres and Lionel Barrymore. Metro-Goldwyn-Mayer brought you those famous motion pictures. Now this exciting, heartwarming series is heard on radio. In just a moment, the story of Dr. Kildare. Now the story of Dr. Kildare, starring Lou Ayres as Dr. Kildare and Lionel Barrymore as Dr. Gillespie.
18: Blair General Hospital, one of the great citadels of American medicine. A clump of gray-white buildings planted deep in the heart of New York, the nerve center of medical progress, where great minds and skilled hands wage man's everlasting battle against death and disease. Blair General Hospital, where life begins, where life ends, where life goes on.
19: Dr. Kildare.
20: Hmm? Oh, hello, Millie.
21: Shh. Why the shh? What's up?
19: Could I speak to you a moment, Dr. Kildare?
20: Well, of course.
19: Come in the reception room. No one will see us.
20: Why, Millie, how clandestine of you.
19: Dr. Kildare, my motives are completely above board.
20: Are you sure? What's your problem, Millie?
19: Well, it's Dr. Gillespie.
20: Now what?
19: I think his mind is going.
20: What?
19: Well, he's a little past the age when he could be falling in love, isn't he?
20: Not as long as he can open his eyes, he isn't. Why?
19: Well, I just happened to pass by, and I heard him calling a florist this afternoon, and I couldn't help overhearing what he was saying.
20: Millie, you should never eavesdrop on conversations that don't concern you. I told you you were seeing too much of Nosy Parker. Whatever Dr. Gillespie was doing was none of the business of the nurses or the staff of Blair General. What was he doing?
19: Yeah, well, he told the florist he wanted some sweet peas for a charming young lady. Those were his own words. Charming young lady, he said.
20: Sweet peas. Living dangerously, isn't he?
19: And furthermore, he told me to cancel all his afternoon appointments at the hospital because he had a very important house call to make. Now, what do you make of that?
20: I don't know what to make of it, but the thought of Dr. Gillespie sneaking off to date a young lady completely fascinates me. I think I'll stop by his office and see what I can find out.

0: Gildy, why are you hanging around my office? I've got some thinking to do, and you're interfering with it.
1: What are you doing this afternoon?
0: I'm working. What I do every afternoon.
2: Got on your best suit, haven't you?
0: Well, what the heck business is it of yours if I have?
2: Fresh haircut, too.
0: I get a fresh haircut every week. Go tend to your patients and never mind me.
2: Oh, none of my patients need me this afternoon. Thought I might persuade you to go out someplace with me.
0: I'm busy this afternoon.
2: No. Professionally or otherwise?
0: Why, Jimmy Kildare, you think I am leading a double life?
2: Oh, no, no.
0: Ah, come on now. Sure you do. You know you do.
2: No, it's just that, well, seeing you all spruced up like you are, and seeing that glint in your eye and putting two and two together, well, I...
0: Well, I guess you got me dead to rights, Jimmy. There's nothing for me to do but confess. There is a woman in my life.
2: Ah, attractive?
0: Devilishly attractive.
2: Brunette or blonde?
0: Redhead.
2: Well, we are living dangerously.
0: Care to come along and meet her?
2: Oh, I certainly would.
0: Okay. Put on your best suit and get a fresh haircut and meet me downstairs.
2: Now, wait a minute. I don't do that for my own dates.
0: Ah, you don't know how to live, Jimmy. In my day, we really knew how to make a lady feel important and sought after. If you want to come with me, you'll have to do as I do.
2: Well, it sounds pretty silly, but I'll do it. I'll meet you downstairs in an hour.
3: Oh, good afternoon, Dr. Gillespie.
0: Good afternoon, Miss Henderson. This is my friend, Dr. Kildare.
2: Oh, I'm so happy to meet you, Miss Henderson. Mm. Dr. Gillespie has told me so much about
3: you. Come in. Just what did Dr. Gillespie tell you about me?
0: Well, I realize you're a little early.
3: What did Dr. Gillespie tell you about me, Dr. Kildare?
2: Well, not very much, but enough to give me the idea.
0: Is Caroline ready for us, Miss Henderson?
3: Really? I'm not deaf, Dr. Gillespie.
0: Yeah, that is the whole trouble.
3: Yes, Carolyn's expecting you. You can go right in.
0: This way, Jimmy.
4: Come in.
0: Hello, Carolyn.
4: Why, hello, Dr. Gillespie. Thanks for the flowers. They came a little while ago.
2: Well, I'll be hanged.
0: Sometimes I wish you were. This is my friend, Dr. Kildare. Jimmy, this is Carolyn Shelley.
2: Hello, Carolyn.
4: I'm very happy to meet you.
0: I have been telling Dr. Kildare about you and me, Carolyn.
4: We're going to be married, you know, Dr. Kildare.
2: Really?
4: Yes, as soon as I'm 20.
0: I met Carolyn when she was born, and it was love at first sight.
2: Well, I can certainly see why.
0: And so, every so often, I pay a visit.
2: What's that book you're reading, Carolyn?
4: It's Beauty and the Beast.
2: Oh, sort of like you and Dr. Gillespie, isn't it?
0: Yeah, very funny. Very, very funny. Yes, yes, yes. Carolyn, how do you feel?
4: I'm pretty good, except I've got sort of a tummy ache. Miss Henderson said I ate too much candy yesterday.
0: You feel as if you had a temperature? Now, Carolyn, tell me if this... That hurts, doesn't it? Carolyn, bend your right knee. That's it.
4: Oh, it hurts.
0: Kildare, take a look at these abdominal muscles, will you?
2: Mm-hmm. Oh, you're right, Doctor.
4: What's the matter?
0: Oh, don't worry, Carolyn. Don't you worry. We know just what to do for it. You take a nap now, and I'll be back to see you in a little later.
4: Yes, Dr. Gillespie.
2: You know, that's a chronic appendix. Better watch it.
0: Let's talk to Miss Henderson. Carolyn's parents are separated. I think Miss Henderson had better call them, if there's any change for the word.
3: I'm here in the sitting room, Dr. Gillespie. What did you say about Carolyn?
0: She has a chronic appendix. She may need an operation.
3: Oh, nonsense. She ate too much candy yesterday, and I told her while she was doing it that this would happen. All that child needs is a good dose of castor oil.
2: No, please, no castor oil. Not while she has symptoms of appendicitis.
3: It's an old-fashioned remedy, but it's always been a good one.
0: No, Miss Henderson, no. I definitely do not want her given castor oil. She's only to have very light foods. If the pains in her stomach continue or her temperature goes up, you call me immediately.
3: Oh.
0: Where's the girl's mother?
3: She's taken a group of models up to Boston for a fashion show.
0: Oh, I see. Well, if I don't hear from you before, I'll be back in the morning to see Carolyn again. Come on, Jenny.
2: Oh, nice to have met you, Miss Henderson.
0: Yes. We'll keep a close watch on her for a day or two. It's a darn shame about her parents. Her mother is a designer. Her father's a writer. Lives in Connecticut someplace, rather. Their two careers just got in the way of the marriage.
2: What's the mother's name?
0: Doreen Shelley.
2: Miss Henderson didn't look as though she had very much confidence in what you were saying.
0: I don't know.
2: I think we should try and locate Mrs. Shelley ourselves, just in case.
5: I mean, this is how real doctors are. They get involved in your life, you know, your marriage and all that kind of stuff. My doctor does all the time, too, you know. Right? Does yours?
6: I don't think that would be the case. No.
5: You know, asking
6: and
5: all kinds of personal
6: about?
5: questions about your marriage and your family life and stuff.
6: My that's when they made house calls.
5: My
6: they
5: doctor,
6: came to your house.
5: Yeah, that's true. I remember that. I remember doctors
6: coming to your house.
5: Yes.
6: Wow.
5: I mean, I go to my doctor and he's like, "What's your name again? Carl. Oh yeah. All right. I'll have my nurse come in and take your temperature.
6: Yeah. Things are
5: a little different.
6: Changed just a little bit.
5: We'll be right back.
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0: I said, just, you know what? Write about whatever you want to write about, like whatever is important to you. So he wrote about the Chicago Cubs in his first article. The second article, I'm going to just tease everyone. It's all about the Three Stooges. Lisa's are music oriented. Right.
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0: 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So it's not anything, and we don't sell people's names or anything like that. That is, we never do anything like that. It's very secure. It's just our own email list that you'll be on. All right, we're listening to the story of Dr. Kildare. This is from April 12, 1950, the Carolyn Shelley case. Here's the conclusion.
2: We're ready with your call to Boston, Dr. Kildare.
3: Thank you. Hello? Hello, is this Mrs. Shelley?
2: Yes, who is this?
3: Well, this is a Dr. Kildare at Blair General Hospital in New York.
2: Oh, yes? What is it, Dr. Kildare?
3: It's just a routine call, Mrs. Shelley. I visited your daughter this afternoon with Dr. Gillespie. She has an upset stomach. It may not be anything, but we wanted to be sure we could reach you.
2: Well, I think I'd better come back in the next plane. I'll be in around midnight.
3: Uh-huh. Where can we reach Mr. Shelley?
2: Oh, well, you'll have to try the hotels in Greenwich, Connecticut. I don't know exactly where he's staying.
3: All right, Mrs. Shelley. We were worried because both of you were out of town.
2: I see. Well, Dr. Gillespie has always been a worrier. I'll check with you when I get in. Goodbye.
4: Did you get it?
3: Oh, yes.
4: I knew if I stepped out of here for a minute, the call would come through. What'd she say?
3: Said she'd take the next plane back. Said we could try and locate Mr. Shelley at the hotels in Greenwich. She didn't know where he was.
4: Miss Henderson hasn't called, so I guess Carolyn hasn't changed it.
3: Hello?
5: This is Nellie Henderson. Who is this?
3: This is Dr. Kildare.
5: Can you come over right away, Dr. Kildare? Something's happened to Carolyn. Something's happened to Carolyn.
3: Hello? Hello. Hung up.
4: Who was it?
3: Miss Henderson. She said something happened to Carolyn.
4: You better get over right away to see the child. I'll make arrangements for an emergency operation, and I want you to operate.
3: How can I? We don't have permission from either, the parents.
4: I'll try and reach the father by telephone. You take the ambulance and get Carolyn over here.
6: She had a seizure of pains at her waist. It wasn't anywhere near her appendix. It was at her waist. I gave her a dose of castor oil.
3: You were specifically told not to give her castor oil. How dare you take it upon yourself to ignore a doctor's orders like that?
6: I didn't think it was her appendix. A little while ago, she broke out in a rash and her temperature went up. Oh, here's her room.
3: Now, I'd wring out some towels and cold water for me. Bring some ice cubes.
6: Yes, Dr. Kildare.
3: Hello, Carolyn. How do you feel?
7: I can't move. I can't move.
3: I know. Well, that's all right. Now, you just lie still and let me look at you.
7: Where's Dr. Gillespie?
3: Oh, he's waiting for you at the hospital. He wants you to come over there and be close by him. Now, won't that be nice?
7: I'm afraid of the hospital. That's where people go to die.
3: Oh, who told you that?
7: Miss Henderson.
3: Oh, Miss Henderson hasn't been in a hospital in recent years, or she'd know that that's where people go to live. Honey, in that hospital, you're going to be like a fairy princess. Dr. Gillespie and I'll fight each other to the death to see who's going to be your Prince Charming.
7: I'm so sleepy. so sleepy.
6: Here are the towels and the ice down.

0: All right. You help me pack this ice on her side.
1: Yes, sir.
0: There. Now keep putting the wet towels on her head. She mustn't go to sleep. Do you understand? She must not go to sleep.
1: Yes, Dr. Kildare.
0: Now, where's the telephone?
1: In the hall.
0: I'll be right back.

0: Blair General Hospital.
1: Dr. Gillespie, please.
0: Oh, I'll put him right on, Dr. Kildare.
2: Hello?
1: Oh, Dr. Gillespie, I think her appendix is ruptured.
2: I was afraid of that.
1: And she has a rash. It could be scarlet fever, or it could be the results of peritonitis. I don't know. We're going to have to operate immediately. You've been able to reach the girl's father.
2: I located this hotel, but he was out. He'll call as soon as he comes in.
1: How about Mrs. Shelley?
2: I left word at the airport for her to phone as soon as she lands.
1: Well, then I'll get Carolyn right over there. And if you know any prayers, you'd better start saying them.
3: Dr. Gillespie.
2: Doreen, I have the papers right here for you to sign.
3: Yes, of course. Is she all right?
2: Well, we won't know for a while. That's right. You sign your name right there on the bottom line.
3: There. Oh, did you reach Jack?
2: Yeah, he's on his way down.
3: Oh, it'll break Jack's heart if anything happens to Carolyn.
2: Well, Kildare's the finest young surgeon I know. Carolyn's in good hands. You heard from Jack recently?
3: Not too recently, no.
2: Ah, let's see now. How old were you when you two got married?
3: Well, you remember, I was 16.
2: Ah.
3: Jack was just past 18. Everyone said we weren't old enough, but we both were so sure, and we managed to talk our parents into letting us get married.
2: Yeah, too bad it hasn't worked out better.
3: Oh, it worked out for a while. And then Jack's stories weren't selling. And I became a model, and then a fashion designer. And Jack got sensitive about me paying the bills for a while. I don't see what it matters who pays the bills if two people love each other.
0: Jack Shelley's on his way up, Dr. Gillespie.
2: Oh, thank you.
3: Oh, I'm so glad.
2: We can go up to the reception room, wait there.
4: Dr. Gillespie, how is... Doreen.
3: Jack.
4: How is Carolyn?
3: She's going to be operated on right away. We won't know until then.
2: Come on. We'll go upstairs and wait.
1: Scalpel. Sponge. Hemostat. Tie. Scalpel.
3: Seems like they've been in there so long.
2: Now, don't worry. Carolyn couldn't be in better hands.
4: Oh, you feel so helpless, don't you?
2: Now, she was crying for you when she first arrived here, Jack. She seemed disturbed because you hadn't been home. She kept asking when you were coming.
4: Things like this are rough on kids, I know.
2: Yeah.
4: But Doreen and I thought if we were going to separate, well, it would be easier on her now than when she's older.
2: I was very disappointed when you two broke up. Somehow I thought you were going to make a success of your marriage. I don't think I ever saw two youngsters any more in love.
4: Well, we used to have a lot in common. We don't have anything in common anymore.
2: You have a child in common. You have all the plans and dreams you started out with. You have a future in common. If you only had the sense to hold on to it.
4: Doreen doesn't need me anymore.
2: I think she does.
3: You're right, Dr. Gillespie. I do.
4: Well, the truth of the matter is that things haven't been working too well for me, and, well, I'm not going to have my wife supporting me.
2: All the stubborn, selfish, stiff-necked attitude. Jack, I thought you had more common sense. Marriage is a partnership, isn't it? You help each other out in a partnership, don't you? Are you going to make your child unhappy, and your wife unhappy, and yourself unhappy, just because you're too pig-headed to accept a little help?
4: Well, I have my pride.
2: Pride. It's a doggone expensive luxury sometimes. It is, particularly when you buy it at the expense of love.
4: Well, I never thought about it like that.
2: Well, that's the way it looks to Doreen and Carolyn and to me. Doesn't it, Doreen?
3: Oh, yes, it does, Jack.
2: Yeah.
3: Jack, that's exactly the way it looks to us.
1: Well, it's completed.
4: How is she?
3: She all right?
1: The operation was a success.
3: Oh, thank heaven.
1: Can't tell you that she'll live, though. We won't know that for at least 3 days.
4: 3 days?
1: It'll take 3 days before the crisis will be over.
3: Can we see her?
1: Oh, she's under a sedative. You won't be able to talk to her.
3: Oh, but if I can just see her.
4: Yeah, me too.
1: All right, come with me.

0: Dr. Kildare.
1: Oh, it's you, Millie.
0: Yeah, come in the reception room where we won't be heard.
1: You know, Millie, pretty soon people are going to start talking about us.
0: Dr. Gillespie's been at it again.
1: At what again?
0: I heard him on the telephone ordering flowers again. This time it was carnations.
1: Oh.
0: I couldn't hear who he was sending them to because he pushed the door shut. I almost caught my nose in it.
1: Mm. You know what I heard him ordering this morning?
0: What?
1: A set of Grimm's fairy tales.
0: He's the strangest man. Do you think he's in his second childhood?
1: Oh, I'm positive of it, Millie.
0: Yeah, I thought as much.
1: Well, now, if you'll excuse me, I want to have a word with him about a patient of ours.
2: I want one of those dolls that wets its pants. Can you send one or can't you?
1: Why, Dr. Leonard Gillespie.
2: Kill Dad, get out of here. Go on, get out. Hello, hello. No, I don't want a doll I can give a permanent to. What would I want with a doll I could give a permanent to for? Look, I want a doll that wets its pants. It's for a little girl, and anyhow, it's none of your business. Look, I don't want to make a big production out of this. I want a doll for a little girl. Do you want to send it out for me, or shall I call some store that will?
1: One of the things I love about you is your supreme tact.
2: Oh, go on, sit on a scalpel.
1: Mm.
2: Does the kind that wets its pants get a permanent, too? Well, all right, I'll send out one of those. To Dr. Leonard Gillespie at Blair General Hospital. Thank you. Goodbye. Ah, Sprach. It used to be that you could just call up and order a doll, but not anymore in this age of miracles and science. So what are you doing up here eavesdropping? What do you want?
1: I just thought you might like to go up and see Carolyn with me.
2: I would. How is she?
1: Setting up today, making wonderful recovery.
2: Oh, well, let's go and see her. Her mother phoned a little while ago, and they're coming over, too. I'm anxious to see that family get back together again.
1: Yeah, so am I. But that's a little out of my line. That I can't accomplish with a scalpel.
2: Jimmy, my boy, when you've reached my age, you'll find you've accomplished something like that more times than you'd think possible. There's more kinds of heart trouble and more ways of healing it than you'd ever realize now. Come on, let's go and see the princess.

0: good afternoon, Dr. Gillespie. Good afternoon, Dr. Kildare.
1: How are you, Carolyn?
2: How do you feel, young woman?
0: I feel fine. Dr. Gillespie, can a girl marry two men?
2: At once?
0: Mm-hmm.
2: Ooh, not without getting into an awful lot of trouble, no.
0: Oh, that's too bad. 'Cause I thought I might marry both you and Dr. Kildare.
2: Oh, you did, eh? You think he's prettier than I am, huh?
0: Well, I do think he's prettier,
1: mm-hmm.
0: But...
1: out of the mouths of babes.
0: But I think you're smarter, Dr. Gillespie.
2: Out of the mouths of babes.
1: Come in.
0: Mommy! Daddy!
3: Hello, darling.
4: Well, how's my girl today?
0: I'm better.
4: When can she go home, Dr. Kildare?
1: A few days now.
4: There. Did you hear that, Carolyn?
3: Mm-hmm. We have a surprise for you, darling. Miss Henderson's gone for good. And Daddy's coming home to live with you and me.
0: Oh, Daddy! Oh, I love you so. I love you so.
4: Oh, baby. Just you wait till you see what we're going
2: to do. Come on, Kildare.
1: Kind of gets you to see people that happy, doesn't it?
2: Ah, nonsense. Now, don't go turning into a sentimentalist, Kildare.
1: Oh, your eyes were getting a little misty in there.
2: Fiddly-dee.
1: You look pretty close to tears to me.
2: Fo-fum-fi-fee.
1: Oh, your voice is all rough.
2: I am catching a cold.
1: You're a very inconsistent man.
2: I'm just not a sentimentalist.
5: That doll you ordered just arrived, Dr. Gillespie.
2: Oh? Well, take it in to Carolyn.
5: Well, yes, Dr. Gillespie.
1: You know, Dr. Gillespie. You're a big phony.
2: That is a very shrewd diagnosis, Kildare. A very shrewd diagnosis.

0: Dr. Kildare, do you know what Dr. Gillespie's doing now?
1: What's he doing now?
0: He's playing with dolls.
1: He is?
0: Uh-huh. He's in Carolyn's room. Go in and see for yourself.
1: Well, I will.
2: Go away.
1: Why? I'm the doctor on this case. What on earth are you doing?
2: I'm feeding this doll water. What does it look like I'm doing?
3: He's trying to get the doll to work. It won't work.
2: Yeah, these dolls are phonies. Fakes. Oh, the darn thing broke. Confound it, I'm all wet.
1: Could be, Dr. Gillespie. Could be.
3: Now let's give the doll a permanent.
1: Yes, I'd love to see you give a doll a permanent.
2: All right. Now you've had your fun. Now leave me alone.
1: Just as you say, Doctor. As a matter of fact, I'll promise you right here and now I won't bother you again. Until next week.
4: You have just heard the story of Dr. Kildare, starring Lou Ayres and Lionel Barrymore. This program was written by Gene Holloway and directed by William P. Russo. Original music was composed and conducted by Walter Schumann. Supporting cast included Lorene Tuttle, B. Benaderet, Marlene Ames, and Jack Edwards. Dick Joy speaking.

0: It sounds like a violin there, right?
1: Is definitely. That definitely.
0: Right?
1: Uh-huh. Yeah, you sound like a violin, too.
0: Do you think that was just someone standing by a microphone and just doing that?
1: I do.
0: Was that only a violin, or was there
1: I have to listen to it again.
0: Other
1: I wasn't
0: musical
1: focused on that.
0: All right. Well, I don't want you to go to sleep tonight until you figure that out.
1: Okay, so I'll see what I can do.
0: I want you to listen to a bunch of radio
1: violins.
0: Broadcasts of the story of Dr. Kildare. That was the Carolyn Shelley case, April 12th, 1950, with Lou Ayres and Lionel Barrymore starring. Hope you enjoyed that. Lisa and I want to tell you about a new website called 100radioshows.com. There's some fun stuff there, right, Lisa?
1: Right. Well, there's more than fun stuff. There's free stuff, too.
0: That's right.
1: So the free stuff is if you go to the site, which is 100radioshows.com, you can download 5 free old-time radio shows right there and then. 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It's not too late to enjoy Christmas shows.
0: No, of course not.
1: We've got comedies and detectives, dramas, mysteries, westerns, you name it, we've got it.
0: Right.
1: And we've got, like I said, the best of the best. These are shows that you have handpicked to be wonderful radio shows, many of which you know and love, and some of which might be hidden gems that you don't know. 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
0: In our next hour, it's a classic radio episode of Command Performance, hosted by Marlena Dietrich from 1942. Going way back, Lisa,
1: right.
0: We had just entered the war. Very, very patriotic broadcast. And then Lisa Wolf Dillon is our lyricist for learning the lyrics, right, Lisa?
1: That's right. We're going to talk about songs that begin with the letter E. We're going to talk about the lyrics and see if you can identify those songs.
0: Elephant.
1: That might not be the title of the song. Keep trying.
0: All right, I will. All right, so that's all in our next hour here on Hollywood 360, so stick around.
4: Let's see, if something costs less, but people are happier with it, that sounds like something to look into, and that is MediShare. Maybe you've heard Switch.
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4: Yeah, I'm still looking for that home run, you know? I mean, when I saw the iPod first time, I was like, man, I could have kicked myself.
3: That was so hard on him.
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9: Hello, everyone. I'm Carl Amari, and this is Hollywood 360, the radio show that presents all things entertainment, including trivia contests and games, movie reviews, celebrity interviews, showbiz news, and classic radio shows. My co-host is the captivating Lisa Wolf. In this hour, it's the adventures of Sherlock Holmes from 1948, but first it's Beat the Host. In order to beat the host, a Hollywood 360 listener contestant named Robert must correctly answer more trivia questions, or true or false questions, about Bob Seger than I. Lisa Wolf Hall is our moderator. Lisa, please say hello to Robert.
10: Of course, we have Robert on the phone from Bloomingdale, Illinois. Hey, Robert.
9: Hey, Robert.
11: Hey, gang. How you doing tonight?
9: Oh, he sounds smart.
11: I'm sorry. You love your show. You need, if I may make a suggestion.
10: Yes.
11: Please put more Groucho and Jack Benny on.
9: Okay.
10: I will have to agree with you on both counts,
11: right,
10: Robert. So.
11: Yeah, we like Groucho here.
10: I do too.
9: Yeah.
11: All right, let's get it done here.
9: You know,
11: all
9: right. This is not going to be good, Lisa. He sounds way too smart.
10: He's got a helper back there too.
9: Uh-oh, I'm in trouble.
10: Robert, we're going to start with you, true or false, all about Bob Seger. His song Night Moves was inspired by Bruce Springsteen. True or false?
9: I
11: always have to say false.
9: I agree. I think it's false.
10: It's true.
9: Oh, man.
10: It's true. That's real. That's true.
9: I thought Bruce Springsteen wrote it, actually.
10: Not that I'm aware
9: of.
10: Okay.
9: All right.
10: Okay.
9: Mm-hmm.
10: Carl, Bob Seger was inducted into the Rock and Roll Hall of Fame in 2004.
9: True.
10: What do you think, Robert?
11: I would say true.
10: It is true.
9: All right.
10: All right, you guys are a good team here.
11: Mm-hmm. Thank you.
10: Robert, Cedarburg, Wisconsin declared November 17th, 2017, Bob Seger Day in the city.
11: I have to say false.
9: I'm going to say true.
10: It's false. It was Lincoln Park, Michigan, because he was born in Detroit,
9: Here's
10: Michigan.
9: For Robert. Here's for Carl.
10: I made up Wisconsin. But
11: My memory's not that good anyway, but yeah.
9: Prevagen. Yeah. Prevagen will fix that for you.
11: Right.
10: Carl, Bob Seger began performing in Detroit in 1961 with a three-piece band, The Crescendos.
9: I'll say that's false. You changed the name, probably. It's probably not The Crescendos.
10: Do you know what a crescendo is?
9: Yeah, I do.
10: What is it?
9: It's a musical or it's like a...
10: It is musical, but not a kachip, but that's fine.
9: You know, it's like...
10: Okay, that's fair enough. All right, Robert.
9: It's something musical.
10: It is musical. Robert, is he right?
11: I would have to say, starting out, I would have to say that's true.
10: Yeah, unfortunately, Carl got me on that one.
9: I
10: changed the name.
9: This is for Carl.
10: It's false. It wasn't the crescendos. It's the decibels.
9: Isn't like crescendo when something peaks to a crescendo?
10: It gets louder and louder, like to crescendo. It increases in volume.
9: All right, so we're tied up, Robert.
10: Yeah.
9: We're tied up.
10: Robert, regarding his early musical inspirations, Seger stated that Buddy Holly, he was the first one that really got to me.
9: Hmm.
11: I would have to say true on that.
9: I'm going to say false.
10: Darn it.
9: Ah.
10: It's false. That was Little Richard was the one that
9: here's
10: was...
9: Here's for Robert. Here's for Carl.
10: Got. It was Little
9: Richard. I just took the lead.
10: Okay, here's the last question.
9: I just took the lead.
10: Carl.
9: Uh-huh.
10: You ready?
9: Yes.
10: You listening?
9: Yes. I'm ruthless. I am, you know, I don't win enough of these, Robert.
10: He needs
9: and
10: this
9: it's,
10: for
9: it's, you know, for
10: Robert.
9: My,
10: his
9: for my
10: ego
9: own
10: really
9: ego,
10: needs
9: yes,
10: it.
9: You know?
10: I mean, his ego really needs.
9: I mean, you know,
10: a little extra.
9: Extra. I'm 5'7", so when you're 5'7", you need. You know,
10: you got to take it where you can get
9: it. You got to take
10: it.
9: Whatever.
11: If he wins, I'll buy him a pizza. How's that?
10: Fair enough.
9: Ooh.
10: Carl.
9: Yes.
10: 1987.
9: Or you can buy me platform shoes. Either
10: Let's
9: one,
10: go with the
9: one
10: pizza.
9: Of those. What do you think of that?
10: Right. In 1987, Bob Seger recorded the song Shakedown for the soundtrack to the film Beverly Hills Cop 2, which earned him an Academy Award nomination.
9: I'd say all of that sounds true. I'm going to say true on there.
11: That is true, because I believe that's true, because I heard that song on 80s on 8 one time.
10: So you are absolutely right. It is true. That is correct.
11: Yeah.
10: But I don't know, true or false, Carl beat you on this one.
9: Just by one.
10: Just by one.
9: But you know what? Robert is a great player, I'm telling you.
10: It was great.
9: You're a lot of fun to play the game with, Robert, so make sure you call back again, all right? I'm going to send you
10: And I want to say thank you to your helper in the room.
9: Yeah, I'm going to send you some fun CDs, all right, my friend?
11: Very good. Thank you very
9: Thanks,
11: much.
9: Thanks, buddy. Have a great night.
10: Bye-bye.
9: When we come back, thank you. When we come back, it's the adventures of Sherlock Holmes. Stick around.
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9: 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All right, time for Sherlock Holmes. This stars John Stanley and Alfred Shirley in The Adventure of the Empty House, April 11th, 1948. Here's part 1.
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0: Tonight's story, The Adventure of the Empty House. Well, here we are as usual in Dr. Watson's hospitable study, all ready and waiting for our weekly treat. What's it to be tonight, Dr. Watson?
1: Well, tonight I think I'll tell you how Holmes made an unexpected and I may say dramatic return after many years' absence. Yes, it was so dramatic I came dash close to fainting.
0: Well, well.
1: You know, I've always said it's a good thing to absent yourself from time to time. Makes people appreciate you when you come back. That's what Holmes said the time he was missing for 3 years.
0: 3 years? Whew, that's a pretty long lapse of time.
1: Yes, it was rather. Everyone thought he was dead. What a horrible time that was. I couldn't bear to live in our old lodgings in Baker Street. Associations and everything.
0: Yes.
1: It's funny how sentimental we all are underneath. I'd taken up my quarters in a more fashionable part of town and resumed my medical practice. It was after Holmes had succeeded in driving Professor Moriarty out of England. We all believed Holmes had sacrificed his life to rid society of that evil spirit.
0: That sounds terrifically exciting, Doctor. Won't you tell us how Holmes managed to put a finish to Moriarty?
1: What? Kill off Professor Moriarty before I've told you the rest of our adventures with him? Well, I should say not. Never catch me throwing away good material, but let's get down to cases.
0: Fair enough.
1: Very well. It was in the spring of the year 1894 when all of London, the fashionable world in particular, was dismayed by the death under most unusual circumstances of the Honorable Ronald Adair. That likable young gentleman was the second son of the Earl of Maynooth. He lived, together with his mother, the Countess of Maynooth, and his sister Hilda, at 427 Park Lane. The youth moved in the best society, but was very fond of cards, played continually.
0: Aha, piling up gambling debts he couldn't pay.
1: Well, as a matter of fact, it came out in evidence that he had actually won as much as £420 in one sitting at his club the week previous, from Godfrey Miller and Lord Balmoral, I believe it was. His partner was a certain Colonel Moran.
0: But then he must have been well ahead of the game.
1: Oh, quite. And yet it was to this easygoing, likable, I might even say lucky young aristocrat, that death came in a most strange and unexpected form on the night of the March the 30th. He returned from his club shortly after 10, his mother and sister having gone to the opera. The butler, Peter, swore that he heard him enter the front room on the second floor, generally used as his sitting room. The night being chilly, he had lit a fire, and as it showed a tendency to smoke, one of the front windows had been opened about 4 inches. Nothing further was heard from this sitting room until 11:30, the hour of the return of Lady Maynooth and her daughter. Peters testified that her ladyship seemed rather agitated.

0: Gracious, Hilda. I declare I'm chilled to the bone.
1: I'm sorry, Mama.
0: Oh, Peters, will you help me with my carriage boots?
2: Certainly, milady. You've returned so early. I trust the opera was not a disappointment.
1: Oh, no, indeed, Peters. It was heavenly. Only Mama can never bear to stay for the death scenes at the end.
0: So depressing, I always think.
1: Why, Mama, I've always thought Carmen was terribly gay. Just because he knifes in the last scene doesn't
0: mean... No, I know. But so primitive. So brutal. And that bit in the gypsy camp, where Carmen keeps turning up the ace of spades, the card of death. I had the queerest foreboding during that scene, as though Ronnie needed me. Oh, dear, I do wish he wouldn't play whist so often. I'm sure it's not good for him. A boy his age should have other interests. I wish I could get that ace of spades out of my mind. I can't help feeling it means something.
1: Oh, nonsense, Mama. You've just given yourself another case of the fidgets. It's the English climate that's depressing you, that's all. One day of sunshine and you'll be as gay as a lark.
0: I'm sure I hope so. Oh, dear, listen to that wind. Fog and rain, rain and fog. Peters, has Mr. Ronald come in yet?
2: Yes, milady, over an hour ago. He's upstairs in his sitting room.
0: Well, thank heaven for that. I think I'll just go up and say goodnight to him.
1: That's right, Mama. Make sure he isn't sitting in a draught.
0: Hilda, really? I declare I don't know what children are coming to nowadays. No respect for their parents.
1: Good night, darling.
0: And you're not to sit up till all hours, mind.
1: No, Mama.
0: Really, I don't know how young girls nowadays expect to keep their looks if they never go to bed. Oh, dear, that wind. It's so eerie. Ronnie, dear, it's Mother. Why, it's locked. The door's locked. Ronnie, are you all right? Ronnie!
1: Mother, what's the matter?
0: Ronnie, he's locked himself in. He doesn't answer. Peters, Hilda, oh, come quickly, I'm afraid.
1: Come here, Mother.
0: Oh, Ronnie! Why don't you answer?
2: No, don't worry, milady.
1: It's all right, Mother. He's probably fallen asleep.
0: Ronnie! Oh, Hilda, I'm frightened. Peters, can't you break the door down?
2: I can try, milady.
1: Here, let me help. Now then, both together.
2: There he is, milady. Fallen asleep at the desk.
0: But he looked so strange. Cards scattered everywhere, and look there. The ace of spades. There's blood on it. Blood dripping onto the carpet. Ronnie!
1: Oh. Well, Peters, quick, help me. She's fainted.
2: Oh, dear.
1: Here, put her on the couch.
2: No, poor Lady Maynooth.
1: Oh, dear, Mother.
2: Shall I call the doctor, miss?
1: Oh, never mind, Mother. It's Ronnie we have to worry about. Maybe it's not too late. Oh, Ronnie. Oh, his head. How horrible.
2: Shot with a soft bullet. Better not look, miss. It's not nice.
1: Oh, Ronnie, darling, why did you do it?
2: He didn't, miss.
1: Oh, but Peters, he must have. The door was locked on the inside.
2: It's not suicide, Miss Hilda. It's murder. Mr. Ronnie couldn't have done it. There's no weapon anywhere in the room.

0: But look here, Dr. Watson. Ronald Adair was in the second story sitting room with the door locked on the inside.
1: Exactly, Mr. Harris. Furthermore, he was in the room alone.
0: Yes, but if someone else shot him, how is that possible?
1: That's what puzzled the authorities. No one could have climbed up to the open window without leaving traces of some sort. The outside wall was perfectly smooth, no ivy, no water pipes. Furthermore, there was a drop of over 20 feet from the window to the ground.
0: Well, then the murderer couldn't have been in the room with young Adair. He must have shot at him from the street below.
1: Remember, the window was open only 4 inches and the glass was not shattered.
0: That would be a pretty remarkable shot, Doctor.
1: Furthermore, Park Lane is not an unfrequented thoroughfare, and there is a cab stand within 50 yards of the house, and yet no one heard a shot.
0: Nice little problem.
1: Yes, exactly. Scotland Yard was at its wit's end. Our old friend, Inspector Lestrade, even went so far as to consult me in the matter, knowing how familiar I was with Holmes' methods of deduction. And so I promised to have a look at the facade of Lady Maynooth's house in Park Lane to see if anything suggested itself to me.
0: And did it?
1: Now, Mr. Harris, you're anticipating again.
0: I'm sorry.
1: Well, so it was. But around 6 o'clock that evening, I found myself at the Oxford Street end of Park Lane. A heterogeneous collection of loafers on the pavement, all staring up at a particular window, directed me to the house I had come to see.

0: Good evening, Constable.
1: Good evening, Dr. Watson, sir. I was told you might be dropping around for a look at the scene of crime.
0: Yes, nice little crowd you've collected here.
1: Yes, sir. Nothing like a good murder to bring them out of their house. And look at that old codger up there with the white whiskers. Pushed his way up to the front. But he ain't been out of doors for months. Looks fair dusty, he does.
0: Who in the bibliophile?
1: The what, sir?
0: Book lover. Notice the titles of the volumes under his arm. Say, let's have a look. Origin of Tree Worship. Sign Language of the Druids. Life in Early Crete. Evidently collects obscure volumes, either as a trade or a hobby.
1: Well, well. I never would have noticed. I'll hand it to you, Dr. Watson. You're almost as good with your deductions as Mr. Sherlock Holmes himself.
0: Elementary, my dear Constable, elementary. Poor old fellow. He's got a bad cough. Lung condition, probably. Well, there doesn't seem to be anything much to discover. No possible way of scaling the front of the building from below. How about the roof? Could he have come across from another building?
1: No, sir. Inspector Lestrade looked into that first thing. Roofs all divided off with iron bars. Spikes on them. About as easy to break into as the Bank of England.
0: Well, may as well be getting on home. Yes, I dare say even Holmes couldn't solve this.
2: Here's look where you're going, you clumsy fool.
0: Oh, I say, I'm terribly sorry. I hope you're not hurt.
2: Who cares about me? It's my books that matter. Struck them right out of my hand. There they are, lying all over the road. Mud on their covers.
0: Oh, please, let me pick them up.
2: No, you don't. And don't you touch them. You've done enough damage already. Mercy on us. Such a mess. Nobody appreciates good books nowadays.
0: Well, at least let me apologize. I'm
2: really... Go away, Dunner. Don't bother me. Can't you see I'm busy? Go home, can't you? You're new, you standing around here.
0: Well, maybe he's right. Good night, Constable.
1: Good night, Doctor.
0: The straw knows where to find me in case he wants me.
3: Is that a Hammond organ, Lisa?
4: If you say so, it is.
3: It sounded like it.
4: It sounded like it.
3: It was going to a crescendo.
4: It was going to.
3: It was heading toward
4: a crescendo.
3: A crescendo.
4: Okay.
3: How do you spell that? C-H?
4: No.
3: Cra? K-R?
4: C-R.
3: C-R. I'm not a very good speller.
4: I know.
3: I'm not a great speller. I'm good at math, though.
4: Are you?
3: But spelling has never been...
4: Oh, well, that's why you have me, to check. Just... a little spell check and a little Lisa for grammar, and it's
3: know.
4: All good.
3: I mean, spelling is not my thing.
4: Well,
3: you know?
4: I can help you out there.
3: Yeah. Anyway, we're listening to The Adventures of Sherlock Holmes, starring John Stanley and Alfred Shirley, broadcast from April 11th, 1948, The Adventure of the Empty House. Good broadcast, really good quality too, right off the master recording. Hope you're enjoying it. We'll get back to it after this.
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3: This is Hollywood 360 across hundreds of radio stations coast to coast. Mike Bubble Bath Costella is our executive producer, and really and truly the reason why these shows sound so good is because Mike has some magic potion. I don't know what it is, Lisa. Oh, there's the bubbles.
4: Magic potion or magic lotion, did you say?
3: Ooh, there he is. That's a signature sound now. Bubble bath. So what do you do with these shows, Mike? How do you make them sound so good? I know they're from the direct, from the masters, but then what do? You have some kind of...
23: A lot of work, a lot of processing.
3: Processing. So he doesn't want to be too specific.
4: No, very vague.
3: He wants to keep us guessing, see? Smart man.
0: Keeps me a job, you know?
4: Yeah, true.
3: And then the great Lisa Wolf. It was a little weird. You're a little weird, but that's
4: I'm not weird.
3: You're weird in a nice way.
4: I'm just different than you are,
3: you're
4: which
3: weird
4: is
3: in
4: good,
3: a very,
4: which
3: you're,
4: is a really good thing.
3: Weird is not a bad thing.
4: No, I don't think it is either, but...
3: Weird is interesting.
4: That's true.
3: Right? Isn't
4: there, you
3: it?
4: Know what? I feel like there's good weird and there's bad weird.
3: Yeah, you know, you're not the bad
4: there's
3: weird.
4: There's like, you know, like we talk about baby reindeer. That's bad weird.
3: Yeah, no, you're good weird.
4: Okay.
3: Yeah.
4: I'm not sure if that's a

0: and had a great time, and so couldn't do the show. So we have, it's weird to be back. It's like, it's been 2 weeks.
1: Right.
0: Right?
1: Right.
0: But it seems like 3 days ago.
1: I know, but sometimes.
0: It goes so fast.
1: It's nice to have a break, and it kind of comes back with a clear head and a little more enthusiasm sometimes.
0: Yeah, yeah. Because, I mean, it's like, it seems like it was, it doesn't seem like 2 weeks
1: absolutely
0: ago we were
1: no.
0: here.
1: Just a few days.
0: We come here every Saturday night at WIND. That's our flagship station here in the Chicago area. And we broadcast across the country on the Salem Radio Network, syndicated to many, many radio stations. And it's a real privilege, and it's a real honor, and we love doing it. We really look forward to doing it.
1: Mm-hmm.
0: And we thank all of our program directors and radio stations. But most importantly, we thank you, our listeners, because without you, it wouldn't make any sense or any fun. So thank you out there in Radio Land for tuning us in. And speaking of tuning in, we're listening to Sherlock Holmes. This was a detective character created by the one and only Sir Arthur Conan Doyle. He was a terrific writer and created this character. And it came to radio. You ready for this, Lisa? Originally in 1930. Who even knew there was a dramatic radio in 1930? I think it was more like reading of stories and stuff like that. But by 1939, Basil Rathbone and Nigel Bruce were on radio as Sherlock Holmes and Watson, and they were simultaneously starring in a very popular series of Sherlock Holmes movies for Fox and later Universal. All right, we're listening to The Adventure of the Empty House, John Stanley Alfred Shirley. Here's the conclusion.
2: Any calls while I was out, Rosie?
3: No, sir.
2: Oh, good. Maybe my luck is in tonight. Well, it's about time I had a peaceful evening at home. Oh, I spoke too soon. See what it is this time, Rosie. Croup or measles.
3: Yes, sir, right away.
2: No more privacy than a Siamese twin. Dr. Codd call his soul his own. And as for ever get... Oh, yes, Rosie, who is it, and what does he think he has?
3: It ain't a patient, sir.
2: No? What then?
3: I don't rightly know, sir. He's an old fellow with white whiskers, like a billy goat. Said to tell you it was your bibliophile calling.
2: My what? Who the bibliophile?
4: You're surprised to see me so soon, eh?
2: Well, how do you do? Come in, come in.
4: Thank you, thank you.
2: That's all, Rosie.
3: Oh, yes, sir.
2: Well, please sit down. I hope you're recovered from the bump I gave you.
4: Well, that's what I came to see you about, Dr. Watson.
2: Oh, yes?
4: I've got a conscience, sir. And when I chanced to see you come into this house, I came hobbling after you because... I said to myself, I'll just step in and see that kind gentleman and tell him I'm sorry I was a bit gruff a while back and no harm meant. And I'm much obliged for offering to pick up my books.
2: Oh, not at all.
4: Maybe you collect books yourself.
2: Well, no, I can't say that I do.
4: Never too late to learn. Now, here's a copy of British Birds, and here's a very fine Catullus.
2: Yes, but...
4: Or perhaps this Holy War would be more in your line.
2: Well, really, you know, I don't think...
4: A bargain, every one of them. With 5 volumes, you could just fill that gap on the second shelf.
5: So untidy, my dear Watson, quite unlike your old self.
4: Holmes!
5: Obviously. I wondered how long it'd take you to penetrate my disguise.
4: Listen, you're not dead.
5: Your reasoning, my dear Watson, as usual, is faultless.
4: For heaven's sake,
5: easy, Watson, easy.
4: My dear Holmes, I think I'll sit down.
5: It's a very good idea. I'd better have a nip of this brandy.
4: Yes, I could do with a bracer.
5: My dear Watson, 1,000 apologies. I had no idea you'd be so affected.
4: Well, I'm not made of chilled steel like you, Holmes. Where's my brandy?
5: Here you are.
4: That's better. So it's really you standing here in my study. Well, thank heaven, why, you old reprobate, you. How in heaven's name did you ever come back alive out of that dreadful chasm where Professor Moriarty met his death?
5: It's quite simple. I was never there.
4: Yes, but good heavens, Holmes, it's been 3 years. You let us believe you were dead all that time. Now, was that nice, I ask
5: you? Not nice, Watson.

0: but necessary. You see, Moriarty's gang was still to be dealt with. I was much safer if they believed I'd met my death at the same time as their illustrious leader. For 3 years, I've been living in disguise, tracking the members of that foul brotherhood to the ends of the earth. And now I'm happy to say there's only one left to be dealt with.
1: But look here, Holmes, why didn't you let me know who you were when I bumped into you in Park Lane just now?
0: Because, my dear Watson, you were being watched by the man I'm after, the last of Moriarty's gang.
1: Good heavens, who is he?
0: Someone you doubtless know, Watson. You may have even played whist with him on numerous occasions and lost. Most people lose when they play with the tiger, as Moriarty used to call him. A clever man, Watson, very clever. He not only suspects that I'm alive, he even guesses I've returned to London.
1: Good Lord.
0: Yes, but I mean to take advantage of this cleverness. I've set a trap for him. I expect to catch my tiger tonight.
1: Tonight?
0: Exactly. I don't suppose you'd care to come along.
1: You just try to prevent me, that's all I have to say. Just wait till I get my hat and stick.
0: I think you'll find your old army revolver a little more appropriate, Watson.

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0: But now back to Holmes and Watson. We find them slinking down a dark and sinister little alleyway.
2: I say, Holmes, do we have to do all this pussyfooting down dark mews and through smelly stables?
3: Absolutely, my dear Watson. It's essential that we should not be followed at this stage of the game. Yes, we've passed Manchester Street and Blandford Street. Here, down this narrow passage.
2: Good Lord. It's as dark as the black hole of Calcutta.
3: Here, scale this fence.
2: Scale the fence?
3: Now, don't tell me you've let yourself get out of condition during my absence.
2: Certainly not, only, do you think it's quite dignified?
3: Probably not, but who'll ever know? Up with you.
2: All right. A little better. I've ruined the knees of my trousers.
3: Oh, stop burbling, Watson, and come along. We've got to get into this house.
2: Yes, but look here. It's an empty house.
3: Quite. That's why I selected it. Now, where did I put that key?
2: Don't tell me you're not going to pick the lock. Holmes, you're losing your grip.
3: Quiet. Come in. Easy does it. Shut the door after you. Gently, my dear Watson. Gently.
2: Well, I'm doing my best. It was a draft. Well, now what?
3: Come along upstairs. We should get a good view from the windows of the upper front room.
2: You know, Holmes, there's something spooky about an empty house. Strange noises, boards squeaking.
3: Easy. We turn a corner here. Are you with me?
2: Oh, absolutely.
3: Ah, this is the room. Excellent. The light from the street lamps, all the illumination we shall need.
2: Look here, Holmes. There's something familiar about this street out there. Why, of course, it's Baker Street.
3: Exactly. We're in Camden House, which stands opposite our old quarters.
2: Jove, no wonder it looked familiar. But why station ourselves here?
3: Because it commands an excellent view of our historic dwelling. Might I trouble you, my dear Watson, to draw a little nearer to the window, taking every precaution not to show yourself.
2: Right.
3: And then look up at our old rooms. We'll see if 3 years of absence have entirely taken away my power to surprise you.
2: Well, the windows of our sitting room are lighted. I see there's a man sitting in front of one. Well, look here, it's you, that is, at least it's your silhouette.
3: It's a bust of me, to be exact. Anything else of interest in Baker Street?
2: There's two disreputable-looking fellows leaning against a lamppost.
3: Excellent, Watson. I expected them.
2: Holmes, good heavens, your head. I mean the dummy. It moved.
3: Of course, our old friend Mrs. Hudson has orders to move it from below from time to time. Listen, what was that?
2: Sounded like a door closing.
3: Yes. I felt a draft. By all that's holy, he's going to operate from inside this building. I expected he'd work from the street as he did before. Quick, Watson, we've got to get out of here. You'll probably want this window.
2: You mean whoever we're after, he's coming in here?
3: Of course. Quick, Watson, enter the next room. Here. Stand in the shadow where we can watch him without being seen.
2: I hear footsteps. He's coming.
3: Quiet if you value your life.
2: Standing in the doorway. His face is in the shadow of his hat. Great Scott, his eyes blaze in the dark like a cat's.
3: Like a tiger's, Watson.
2: He's crossing to the window. He's raising the window.
3: Not very far, Watson. That won't be necessary.
2: His stick. His walking stick. Where is he pointing it out of the window?
3: It's a gun, Watson. Devilish invention. Doesn't make a sound. He's going to take a shot at my silhouette. When we hear the window across the street crash, we know he's fired.
2: He's aiming.
3: Get him, Watson! Get him! Hey, here!
4: Move, you are... The gun, Watson! Put your hand here. Well, not before I squeeze the life out of you. Oh, no, you don't!
3: Watson. Watson, are you all right? I knocked him out.
2: Absolutely. What's that for?
3: Those two men from Scotland Yard down in the street leaning against the lamppost. I must say, I thought our friend here would do his dirty work outside so they could deal with him firsthand. Ah, here come the regulars. Well, well, if it isn't Lestrade.
5: You bet it is. I took the job myself. And maybe we weren't glad to get your message at Scotland Yard half an hour ago. Although, I must say, we've done pretty well down there in your absence.
3: Really? Solved the Ronald Adair mystery yet?
5: Oh, well, that is...
3: Our sleeping beauty seems to be coming too. Gentlemen, allow me to present Colonel Sebastian Moran, late of Her Majesty's Indian Army. I believe I'm correct, Colonel, in saying that your bag of tigers still remains unrivaled.
6: You go to blazes.
3: Yes, a remarkable shot. You and your air gun were invaluable to the late Professor Moriarty, eh?
6: I might have known that wasn't you in the window.
3: Quite. I'm surprised that such a simple stratagem could deceive so old a shikar.
2: What do you mean by that?
3: How often, Colonel, have you tethered a goat to a tree, lain above it with your rifle, and waited for the bait to attract your tiger? This empty house is my tree. You are my tiger. The only difference being that I did not care to be the goat myself. Take him away, Lestrade.
6: Just a moment. You can't arrest me for taking a shot at a dummy, not even if it's the dummy of Sherlock Holmes.
3: That's quite right. I arrest you for the murder of the Honorable Ronald Adair, because you are the only man alive capable of shooting a man through the slightly opened window from the street below without being heard. A truly remarkable shot, Colonel. A bit too remarkable. That's how I knew you were the murderer.
5: Now come along, you. Frank, bring that stick along.
7: Right, sir.
5: We'll need it as evidence.
3: Well, Watson, what do you say? Shall we step across the street to our old quarters?
2: Righto.
3: I think you'll find everything just as it used to be, and I'm sure Mrs. Hudson is anxiously awaiting us with sandwiches and a steaming pot of coffee.
2: Ah.
3: You see, I remember your weakness.
2: My weakness? Well, I like that.

0: And that, Mr. Harris, is the story of how I went to Lubin Baker Street again and started another series of incredible and amazing adventures, which I shall tell you about, if it won't bore you.
1: Well, what do you think, Dr. Watson? You know, there's just one thing I don't understand about tonight's story, though. Why did Colonel Moran kill Ronald Adair?
0: Because Adair had discovered Moran was cheating at cards and threatened to expose him. You remember that I said Adair had won £400 at whist the week before with Moran as his partner.
1: Yes.
0: That amount made Adair suspicious. He discovered the cards were marked. The very cards, by the way, which were found beside the dead body. He was examining them again to be sure he'd made no mistake. That's why the door was locked on the inside. He didn't want anyone to interrupt him.
1: I see. Well, what about next week's story, Dr. Watson?
0: Let me think. Next week, suppose I tell you about a rather curious dinner that Holmes and I attended in order to see if we could discover if a world-famous violinist was trying to poison his wife.
1: Did you succeed?
0: In a way, yes. Of course, there was a death, but I'll tell you all about it next week.
2: Makers of Clipper Craft Clothes and 1036 leading stores from coast to coast have brought you another in the new series of broadcasts featuring the world's most famous detective, Sherlock Holmes. Our stories are based upon the character of Sherlock Holmes, created by Sir Arthur Conan Doyle. Sherlock Holmes is played by John Stanley, Dr. Watson by Alfred Shirley, and the dramatizations are by Edith Meiser. Sherlock Holmes is produced and directed by Basil Lochran, with special music by Albert Berman. If you don't know your Clippercraft dealer, write Clippercraft, 200 Fifth Avenue, New York City. Be sure to listen next Sunday to Sherlock Holmes in The Case of the Very Best Putter. 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
4: That's a WOR Mutual broadcast in front of a live studio audience. You heard them applauding there. There probably was a sign that says applause. Or is that applesauce?
5: Yeah, it's applesauce.
4: Oh, okay. Applause, applesauce. Mm-hmm. And, this was, imagine, they're all on the stage there. There's a whole studio audience. They're up there with their scripts. Oh, gosh.
5: I think it makes them even better to have a room full of people and a little response, reaction.
4: It's so great. Sure. We don't have a studio. We should have a studio.
5: We should. Wouldn't that be fun?
4: Let's do this show in front of a studio audience, Mike. Wouldn't that be a blast?
6: We'd have to
5: maybe go to a location.
4: Yeah, it'd be cool. Sherlock Holmes, April 11th, 1948, The Adventure of the Empty House, sponsored by Clippercraft Clothes.
5: Say that again.
4: Clippercraft Clothes. Time for this month in music history.
5: All right, our next song goes back to 1985.
4: This is Simple Minds.
5: Yes. I mean,
4: forget about
5: when I hear
4: Breakfast
5: this,
4: Club.
5: Yes, when I hear this, I mean, this is so 80s, this is Breakfast Club. This is the band's only number one hit, Simple Minds. So, and this plays during the opening and closing credits of the film.
4: What a movie.
5: I know, what a movie, what a song, what an era, what a decade.
4: I mean, there's probably people out there listening to our show that have never seen The Breakfast Club.
5: I suppose so.
4: And if you have never seen The Breakfast Club, folks, you don't know what you're missing. You need to watch that movie.
5: It was a lot of fun.
4: John Hughes. Wow, what a great movie. All right, thanks, Lisa.
5: Sure.
4: More of Hollywood 360 after this short break.
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4: Well, in our next hour, it's a true crime case on The Big Story from 1949. But first, we'll need a Hollywood 360 listener. That means you out there in Radio Land to play Name That Tune. Right, Lisa?
5: That's right. We did Bob Seger for Beat the Host. Now we're warmed up, and now it's Bob Seger Name That Tune. I've got some great clips from some Bob Seger songs, and we'll be shouting it out. So if you'd like to be on the air, play the game, be a winner, give us a call, 312-642-5600. We're looking for caller number 6.
4: Come on, it's Bob Seger.
5: Oh, it's the best.
4: 312-642-5600. We'll see you soon.
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0: Thank you for letting us be of service to you. I wanna be Here's how we roll. I will tell you what went on last night. I will give you my analysis of it from where I sit, my experiences, my conservative beliefs. But I want to hear how it's impacting you where you are. 434-882-4217. I was talking to a friend who said, you know, price of oil is $80 a barrel again. I said, do you remember when it was $140? He said, when was that? I said, well, like during the previous administration, we had prices of oil. And they love it because they get you out of the cars. They get you out of the cars. It's about manipulating your beliefs based on the momentary evidence. So from last night's primetime address to the nation, the president...
1: China's illicit acquisition of... 220 million U.S. voter files.
0: And I was watching my senator, the vice chair at this point, but he's been back and forth depending on who's been in the majority, Mark Warner, who's been planted in the chair or vice chair of the Intel Committee for as long as I can remember. It's his gravitas to show up on these things. Said, you can't prove it changed any votes. It's not what the president said. The president said China has 220 million of our voter records. What are you doing with them? Why do you have them? I mean, these are just the obvious questions. What can be done with them? Can people's votes be manufactured if you have my voting records? Yes. Yes, they can. I can make Gavin Newsom look like Beavis from Beavis and Butthead. You know they can manipulate the voter turnout and the voter records. Show of hands, I have at least five people in my limited sphere of influence that have told me that they showed up to vote and had to vote provisional because somebody had already voted in their name. Meanwhile, John Thune says Lindsey Graham may have seen a pathway to getting the Save America Act passed. He said Republicans are exploring some of the proposals that Lindsey Graham was going to bring to the floor. Meanwhile, outgoing North Carolina Senator Tom Tillis took to the floor in a fiery speech in which he said, it's too hard to secure our elections. Meanwhile, bombardments continue in Iran for the sixth consecutive day. U.S. continuing to strike on targets that may or may not be Iraqi or Iranian military, but out of strongholds of the Islamic Revolutionary Guard Corps, the private militia of the Ayatollah. Chevron says it's getting ready to build a pipeline that will allow oil to flow through the Middle East to shipping points, circumventing the Strait of Hormuz in general. It's going to develop two major southern oil fields, joining a consortium of pipeline builders that would create a route for Iraqi crude to Syria's Mediterranean coast, sidestepping the Strait of Hormuz. This comes just days after the Iraqi prime minister was in the White House visiting with President Trump. National Guard deployment in D.C. is going to continue through the end of the Trump term. The president, the administration announced The Pentagon confirmed the extension by email Thursday, saying the mission will continue until January 20th or until terminated by the president. And those are some of our first things on this Friday morning here on the Talk Media Network.
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1: Hormis Fume was about to fall victim of the dreaded international Chinese communist conspiracy. Yes, these fanatical fiends, under the leadership of the so-called Mao Tse-tung, had caught Miss Fume off guard for one brief but fatal moment. And destroyed her.
2: And they continue. 434-882-4217, President's Address to the Nation. And, you know, for all of it, if the takeaway isn't sitting there trying to figure out what exactly the Chinese are doing with, what was it, Mr. President?
3: China's illicit acquisition of 220 million U.S. voter files.
2: And for everyone who says, well, that couldn't possibly change anything, it's, you know, this is serious business. My senator, running for re-election, by the way, Mark Warner, was making the rounds last night, had a throwdown with Tony DeCopville on CBS, chastising them, more interested in chastising CBS for daring to even carry the president's primetime address to the nation, but then sat down with Jen Psaki, who I'm still not quite sure who's carrying her show, but he reiterated in more calm and straightforward ways.
4: Jen, yeah, I'm not saying this is a senator, I'm saying, or a Democrat or whatever. As an American, I'm embarrassed. I'm embarrassed that the President of the United States tried to speak to the whole nation with a whole series of falsehoods, accusations, I believe aimed at trying to undermine America's confidence in our system.
2: Hey, Mark, by the way, and his argument is, we've been doing this way for decades, so why change now? Seems to be the popular, this is how we do things. Why are you questioning it? Bob in Moscow says he knows what China's going to do with 220 million votes. Go ahead, Bob, what's on your mind?
5: Hey, they can look at the voting records and see who hasn't voted, say, in the last four or five elections, but are still on the voting list, and they can vote using their names.
2: So the question that pops into my head is, we were told years ago that these electronic voting machines were secure and that the computers that they were buying from Venezuela were secure, and that, you know, they didn't even go on the internet except for the ones that had modems in them and went onto the internet, which apparently seems to have allowed the Chi-Coms to get into our voter registrar's offices and download all this stuff. Am I missing anything in the chain of events?
5: Not at all. So, like, the whole thing is, it's the whole system is corrupt. That's why after every election, all names should be wiped off the voter list, and everyone should have to re-register the next time they vote.
2: Wow. That is something I have brought up time and time again, this zombie registration. Once you're registered, you're in, and you never come out. I had to personally go and call Pennsylvania when we moved out of Pennsylvania, said, hey, we moved out, take us off the voter rolls. Because if I didn't, we'd still be on the voter rolls in Westchester County, Pennsylvania. And so the idea that we can re-register our car every few years, we can re-up our driver's license every few years, that we have to renew our lease for our apartment, or we'll have to sit down with our bank and maybe refinance our mortgage. These things happen all the time, and the idea that we can't do this with something like voting is crazy. And everyone who says it's a poll tax, that it's a voter suppression. Ever since COVID, when we started to do more and more and more to make voting easier and easier and easier, voter turnout has gone down every year since we started with the expanded absentee voting, whether it's a week or in Virginia, 45 days, mail-in ballots without, you know, excuse. You don't have to explain why you want an absentee. Just send me one. You don't have to have a witness sign it. You don't have to. All of these things, and all it's done is drive down voter turnout. So which one is vote suppression? You're making sure that only valid U.S. citizens are on the voter list, or what we're currently doing now?
5: And it'd be interesting to see, for me, since I'm living overseas, how many times I voted when I haven't voted.
2: You can't track that, because in Virginia, you're allowed to, through the State Board of Elections, I guess, you know, once the CHICOMs are done downloading the current latest list, you can go onto the website as well and track your vote. I don't know anything about voting overseas, so I presumed there would be some way you could do that, but it sounds like no.
5: I don't know. It'd just be interesting to see in the state of Wisconsin, and if I have voted any of these primary elections, even though I never voted in the primary elections, only the federal.
2: So how soon do you have to mail something from Moscow to get it to Wisconsin in time?
5: Actually, you vote at the embassy, so you can almost go right up to the week before, because they have backdoor mail, so that their mail can be shipped, you know, from the embassies. They can ship mail out and get it to your state in 24, 48 hours.
2: Sounds like you could go to the Chinese embassy and vote as well.
5: Probably.
2: So, oh, there, Bob. Oh, there you go. There you go. Pull up. Would you like an egg roll with that? Sorry, that was that was piling on us, probably impolitic of me. Good stuff, Bob. Thank you, sir. You have a good morning.
5: Yep. Hey, God bless. A good day, sir. Bye.
2: Spasibo, I think, is what my friend Gennady used to say. Spasibo is the dras, which is when you greet someone. Spasibo is doing okay there. Anyway, I don't know what's up with you either, but 434-882-4217, the steamy senator that Virginians like to call Lurch, and those are the Democrats, running for re-election while a primary is going on. And by the way, I was checking one of the counties. We've been voting for a couple of weeks in the Republican primary. Man, we're up to about 40 votes in one county in the area. It's really, really dispiriting. And bringing it up, see, this is Mark Warner's point, is bringing this stuff up is, in their mind, vote suppression. To me, it's an admission that we've found the problem. And do we have some more, Mark?
4: In fair election in 2026, he and his allies will lose in a dramatic fashion. And this is not the normal back and forth. This is whether, you know, Franklin said, you know, you got a republic if you can keep it. We're going to decide whether we can keep our republic.
2: No, we have a democracy, Mark. Everything is up for vote. And this is one of the things that makes this corruptible. And we'll poke around this a little bit more. You've heard me say this before if you are a habitual user of this program. We have become so addicted to democracy and voting for everything. And maybe it's the internet's fault. Maybe it's too easy to put a poll up on your X account. Should Britney Spears, you know, break her conservancy with her dad? Vote now.
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12: 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Hi, I'm Dr. Mitch. 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The Mayo Clinic found that curcumin can decrease swelling and inflammation, has antioxidant properties, and research suggests that curcumin can prevent cancer, or at least slow the spread of cancer, and in many instances make chemotherapy more effective. 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
22: You say you have-

0: 1950s. Mr. President, we can't get rid of slavery because you couldn't implement it if you had 100,000 men all out there implementing this Emancipation Proclamation of yours. I mean, I can see it now. Grandpappy Tillis out there on the floor of the U.S. Senate. Different room, same building. Go, you know, next time you're at the U.S. Capitol, remember you have to be invited in. We learned that on January 6th, 2021. If you go to the Capitol building, there are a couple of statuariums where all the states have sent statues of different people notable from their history. Those two anterooms, those two rooms outside of the Senate and House chambers, actually used to be the Senate and House chambers until end of the 19th century, early 20th century, when they built the current chambers. But just go stand there somewhere and imagine yourself being the North Carolina senator somewhere in the 1860s. Railing against the Emancipation Proclamation. Mr. President, you couldn't enforce this. You couldn't get this passed. Freeing all the black slaves. You can't do that. What in the wide, wide world? I don't know how I've all of a sudden just become a character from a Mel Brooks movie. What in the wide, wide world of sports is going on here? Mr. President, you couldn't do this. You couldn't emancipate all them slaves. It's too many of them. Just leave it as it is.
1: Mr. President, these people are misleading you if they're telling you that this can be implemented by November.
0: Mr. President, these people are misleading you when they tell you that all men are created equal.
1: The only thing that will occur is an undermining of the election integrity, the integrity of our elections right now.
0: The only thing that will occur is all of our industry in the South will go sideways because now we're going to have to pay people to pick our cotton.
1: So, folks, from North Carolina, our state motto is Esse Quam Videre.
0: Which means sit down and shut up.
1: To be rather than to seem. This seems like a legit proposal.
0: This Emancipation Proclamation, Mr. President, seems legitimate.
1: But it isn't. And it hasn't been for the last year because you couldn't have gotten it done with 10,000 election entities if we'd passed it last July.
0: I mean, I can see it. It's just like history rhyming again. What other civil rights does Senator Tillis not want us to defend? Because it's become too hard. Free speech? Somebody saying something bad about him on the internet? Maybe he wants to go after free speech. We can't defend free speech anymore. It's too difficult. We don't have enough guys. Oh, Second Amendment rights. Oh, sportsmen, right. You know, he'll defend the rights of the sportsmen, right. That's what guys like Tom Tillis, not Mel, are always honking on about when the Second Amendment. What about the Fourth or Third Amendments? What about our privacy, Senator? Too hard to protect that, too?
2: My name is Bobby. I'm a veteran and lost my leg to a roadside bomb. My victory was going from a wheelchair to becoming a weightlifting champion.
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11: A denial from China. I'm Dave Anthony, Fox News, claiming today they never interfered in U.S. elections after President Trump said they did in 2020.
12: The Chinese government's strategy against the United States was focused on undermining domestic confidence in the U.S. president.
11: And the president claimed in his address from the White House last night,
12: 18 states have been bought, stolen, or hacked by China. Yet those responsible for sounding the alarm instead kept the information secret and hidden.
11: The president says he's declassified some of the information, alleging China gathered voter information on about 200 million Americans. He also again urged Congress to pass a voter ID and proof of citizenship voting law. And before the Trump address, Democratic Senate Leader Chuck Schumer said,
13: "This is about laying groundwork to undermine the 2026 election before a single vote has been cast."
11: President Trump also criticized ABC and NBC for not carrying his address last night, calling that fraud, suggesting their licenses should be revoked, though in the past networks have not broadcast other presidents' primetime speeches. The U.S. bombed Iran again overnight. A central command in a statement says they hit military targets, including surveillance and air defense sites and infrastructure. Iran's media reports bridges were struck in the sixth straight night of U.S. attacks. Fox's Lucas Tomlinson's in Tel Aviv.
14: The White House relaunched the air campaign in response to the regime's previous attacks on shipping.
15: President Trump is not going to sit by and allow these active acts of terrorism to take place in the Strait without ensuring Iran pays consequences for that, and that's what we are witnessing right now.
14: Iran's response to the American airstrikes, attacks against Iraq, Bahrain, Jordan, and Kuwait.
11: Now, Kuwait reports this morning Iran had a power plant and a water desalination plant doing a lot of damage. Two people are now dead in the South Texas flooding. Hundreds of others needed water rescues. Some areas got more than 2 feet of rain this week. 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
11: President Trump has said he's made Washington, D.C. safer, deploying the National Guard after he took office again, and those troops may stay in the nation's capital until the end of his second term.
21: The Guard deployment was set to end at the end of this year after being extended, but the Pentagon now says the mission will continue until January 20th, 2029, or until terminated by the president. President Trump signed an executive order in August 2025 to deal with what he called a crime emergency, calling up the Guard and other federal law enforcement, though local officials had said crime was already going down. Deployments to other cities have ended or been paused by courts in California and Illinois, while more limited operations are ongoing in cities including New Orleans. Lisa Lacerra, Fox News.
11: Now, President Trump's bringing back an immigration policy from his first term that President Biden undid, a rule that would deny green cards and legal status to immigrants using food stamps, Medicaid, or other public benefits. There's a new drug for Americans dealing with a dangerous health condition.
22: The FDA approves the first cholesterol-lowering pill that works like a powerful class of injectable drugs. Merck's new medication, Lipfendra, is designed for patients whose LDL, or bad cholesterol, remains high even after taking statins. In clinical trials, the once-daily pill lowered the artery-clogging cholesterol by more than 55% when added to standard treatment. Experts say the approval could expand access to treatment that's previously only been available as costly injections. Carmen Roberts, Fox News.
11: On Wall Street, a sell-off's brewing, even bigger than yesterday's losses. Dow futures are down more than 300 points. It's over 500 for the NASDAQ. Round two underway at golf's last major of the year, the Open Championship in England. American Jackson Suber no longer in the ladies among seven golfers, one shot back of Lucas Herbert at 5 under. I'm Dave Anthony. This is Fox News.
0: Good morning and welcome to First Look. 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John Stewart speaking. Stormwatch 9 says, well, we have a little bit of showery weather, but it'll be a not total washout for the weekend. We'll have the latest on sports, the financials, the entertainment world, an interview or two, and of course, the latest news headlines right here on First Look.
1: Attorney General John Formella says New Hampshire, along with a coalition of 48 states and territories, has secured a $29.6 million settlement with Glenmark to resolve allegations that the generic drug manufacturer engaged in a widespread, long-running conspiracy to artificially inflate and manipulate prices, reduce competition, and unreasonably restrain trade involving numerous generic prescription drugs. As part of the settlement agreement, Glenmark will cooperate in the ongoing multi-state litigation against 33 corporate defendants and 25 individual executives. The company has also agreed to implement a series of internal reforms to promote fair competition and compliance with antitrust laws. New Hampshire's largest state agency has reduced funding for mental health services, public health programs, food assistance initiatives, and other health-related services after lawmakers required agencies to cut spending following passage of the current state budget. That's according to a new analysis from the New Hampshire Fiscal Policy Institute. Rather than identifying every reduction during the budget writing process, lawmakers required several state agencies to implement back-of-budget reductions, mandating that agencies reduce overall spending after line-item appropriations had already been detailed in individual budget lines. This approach left agency officials to determine how to achieve the required savings and which programs would absorb the reductions. Familiar names continue to raise the most money in New Hampshire's U.S. Senate race, with Democratic U.S. Senate candidate Chris Pappas leading the way. Pappas's campaign reports collecting $3.5 million since April and says it has about $5.1 million to spend. Pappas's opponent in the Democratic primary, Exeter scientist Karishma Manzoor, reported raising $67,000 since April, with $49,000 in cash on hand. Republican John E. Sununu has collected about $1.5 million since April, according to the former U.S. Senator's campaign, and has about $3 million left in his campaign account. Fellow Republican and former Massachusetts Senator Scott Brown raised $279,000 since April and $1.2 million overall. Brown's campaign reports having $736,000 in the bank. There are bipartisan calls for the removal of a state representative who has been recently criticized for saying she should not be pulled over for speeding. State Representative Ellen Reed of Newmarket allegedly cited a centuries-old provision in the New Hampshire Constitution that says lawmakers can't be arrested going to or coming from the State House. But some of her fellow representatives say there's an issue with how she's interpreted that provision. Representative Kimberly Rice of Hudson has joined other lawmakers in calling for Reed to step down. Rice said Reed is not up to the standards of being a state representative. Police twice pulled Reed over for speeding after leaving the State House. Two people have been arrested and charged in connection with a shooting at a Manchester gas station early yesterday morning. Police say officers learned that two people had been arguing inside the gas station and the argument continued outside. The two got into a physical altercation in the parking lot, and at some point shots were fired and a 47-year-old man was struck. Police say several hours after the shooting, two men went to the Manchester Police Department and police arrested them in connection with the shooting. Jovan Elias, age 19, was charged with 8 counts of attempted first-degree assault with a firearm. Elijah Elias, 18, was charged with 2 counts of first-degree assault. A Merrimack County Superior Court judge has found a Concord man violated the New Hampshire Civil Rights Act in connection with a May 19, 2024 assault on a transgender woman at a workplace. On the date in question, Travis Lufkin, age 25, was asked to leave the property, then struck the victim in the face. The department said Lufkin called the victim a homophobic slur when he struck the victim. The court found the assault was motivated by Lufkin's animus toward the victim's gender identity, according to the Attorney General's office. Stay tuned for more news on 99.7 WNTK and 1490, 98.9 WUVR.
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1: Monday, the American Red Cross declared a nationwide emergency blood shortage. Summer is usually a tough time for blood supplies, but this year is especially challenging because the demand from hospitals is higher than the Red Cross expected. The supply drops as people go on vacation and school-based blood drives come to a halt. In Vermont, in particular, about half of the blood donation appointments available in the next 2 weeks are unfilled, according to Jennifer Costa, Regional Communications Manager for the Northern New England region of the Red Cross. Central Vermont Medical Center has named Mark Kosak, a hospital executive from Connecticut, to serve as its new president and chief operating officer. Kosak plans to start at the Berlin-based medical center on July 20th. He most recently served as executive vice president and chief operating officer at Greenwich Hospital in Connecticut and as senior vice president of Yale New Haven Health. Kosak's appointment comes at a time of instability and financial woes for UVM Health, which includes five other hospitals in the region. Springfield Hospital has announced it will close its long-running adult day program on September 30th. These programs provide supervised care and activities for adults with physical and cognitive disabilities and offer respite for caregivers. The Springfield program is one of only 10 adult day services currently operating in the state. Springfield Hospital administrators cited financial reasons and said despite aggressive marketing in recent months, the program has been underutilized since the COVID-19 pandemic. Vermont is at risk of losing out on federal funding if it doesn't improve educational outcomes for students with disabilities. According to a new assessment from the U.S. Department of Education, Vermont is one of four states that needs intervention to come into compliance with the federal Individuals with Disabilities Education Act. It's the lowest rating the department issued this year, and Vermont schools could lose up to $2.4 million annually if the state doesn't improve its score in the next 2 years. The assessment found Vermont is meeting fewer than 60% of the accountability measures in federal law.
2: Today is July 17th. On this date in 1429, Charles VII was crowned King of France in Rouen Cathedral after a successful military campaign by Joan of Arc. In 1821, Florida was ceded to the United States by Spain. And in 1917, King George V proclaimed that the male line descendants of the British royal family will henceforth bear the name Windsor. Born on this date in 1674, English hymn writer and theologian Isaac Watts. In 1744, Elbridge Gerry, the fifth Vice President of the United States and the creator of the gerrymander. And in 1935, American composer and educator Peter Schickele. Dying on this day in 1912, French mathematician, physicist, and engineer Henri Poincaré. In 1918, Tsar Nicholas II of Russia and his family. And in 1961, American baseball player and manager Ty Cobb.
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7: Red Sox in Tampa Bay. 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This topic will be Red Sox third baseman Caleb Durbin. After a very slow start, lots of boos from the crowd, Durbin's becoming a star? Yes. Follow him in the Red Sox win streak.
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7: Red Sox third baseman Caleb Durbin. 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
25: Very comfortable day on the way with a lot of sunshine. Temperatures tipping out in the lower range of the 80s this afternoon before dropping into the 50s. Fair skies initially tonight, and then clouds start to drift in toward mornings. Shower activity Saturday afternoon. Could be a steadier rain Saturday evening before skies clear for Sunday afternoon. Highs both days over the weekend in the lower 80s. From Stormwatch 9 Weather Center, I'm meteorologist Kevin Scarupa.
12: The Mickey Mouse Club is eyeing a revival as Disney Plus had ordered a pilot for a reboot of the classic kids program. Originally launched in 1955, before undergoing several iterations, the show is responsible for discovering and launching young talent, including Annette Funicello, Britney Spears, Ryan Gosling, Justin Timberlake, and Christina Aguilera. The new squad of youngsters anchoring the reboot pilot are some of the Camp Rock 3 cast members and more. Music will play a large role in the variety program, which begins production on the pilot this month. Monica DeLuca, Fox News.
13: Families of the 230 people who were lost aboard TWA Flight 800 will gather at Smith Point on New York's Long Island to remember their loved ones 30 years after the tragedy. The crash happened 12 minutes after takeoff from John F. Kennedy International Airport on the evening of July 17, 1996. The Boeing 747 was headed to France and Italy when it exploded and went down in the Atlantic Ocean. A memorial sits at the Smith Point County Park, and families mark each anniversary by placing white roses in the water. Among those set to attend are the TWA Association president, who lost his niece in the crash, as well as a group from Pennsylvania who suffered the loss of teenagers who were on a school trip. In New York City, Tanya J. Powers, Fox News.
22: The FDA approves the first cholesterol-lowering pill that works like a powerful class of injectable drugs. Merck's new medication, Lipfendra, is designed for patients whose LDL, or bad cholesterol, remains high even after taking statins. In clinical trials, the once-daily pill lowered the artery-clogging cholesterol by more than 55% when added to standard treatment. Experts say the approval could expand access to treatment that's previously only been available as costly injections. Carmen Roberts, Fox News.
14: The storm close enough to potentially whip up large ocean swells along the Southern California coast, expected to strengthen into a Category 1 hurricane sometime today. The storm remains well offshore, but San Diego County beaches are expected to feel its effects, with dangerous surf conditions projected. Gary Baumgarten, Fox News.
15: Dangerously poor air quality stretching across much of the Northeast and Southern Canada thanks to those wildfires raging north of the border, darkening skies. And we're talking about all the way from the Great Lakes, even out as far as New England, and in a number of major cities today. We're talking about Chicago and Cleveland and Detroit and Minneapolis. Air quality readings surged to levels so dangerous that one public health expert said nobody should be outside.
16: A better life with Dr. Sanjay Gupta.
18: Across the country right now, at this very moment, there are probably arguments taking place about who's doing more of the housework, the homework, the shuttling of kids from this activity to that. It's true. By and large, women do more of this than men. But doesn't have to be that way. And if you and your spouse can level that playing field, it's going to make both of you and your kids happier. Psychologist Yelena Kecmanovic says this might be how you get there. As hard as it might be at first, try to think of your partner like a teammate, not an adversary. Learn how to do some of the chores your partner does to get a better understanding of how much effort something takes. And finally, take the time to acknowledge what the other person is doing, and every now and then, even express your appreciation. That'll go a long way. I'm Dr. Sanjay Gupta, helping you live a better life.
26: When you first saw her, she was out walking her dog. 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She was out walking her dog and only had a second to let go of the leash. Your foot was on the gas and her life was on the line. 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
0: An article was recently sent to me that decries what its authors call the catastrophic collapse of norms against the use of force in international relations. They claim that after the world wars of the last century, governments created a new legal order elevating economic tools over military might. But I think that new order was never anything but a consequence of American hegemony due to the U.S. being the only major power not bombed or invaded in either world war. America could make the rules, and only the Soviet Union, until its collapse in 1991, could defy them. If those rules are breaking down, it means the U.S. is no longer the superpower, economically or militarily, that it once was. We are seeing a return to a multipolar world in which war will once again be, in the words of Clausewitz, the continuation of politics by other means. I'm Rob at SugarRiverMedia.com.
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20: The U.S. government says it will be able to evaluate advanced AI models for national security risks before they are released to the public. Its top concerns are cybersecurity and biosecurity. There are now agreements with Google's DeepMind, Microsoft, and xAI. This will all be overseen by the Commerce Department's Center for AI Standards and Innovation. It will conduct what it calls pre-deployment testing and research. Its director, Chris Fall, wrote, quote, "Independent, rigorous measurement science is essential to understanding frontier AI and its national security implications." There has reportedly been growing concern at the White House about the capabilities of next-generation AI models like Anthropic's Mythos, especially when it comes to cybersecurity. With Fox on Tech, Connor Hansen, Fox Business.
21: It's July 17th, and this is your Fox Daily Snapshot. Hope you're feeling lucky today because it's National Lottery Day. Founded by the Massachusetts State Lottery in 2018, the day celebrates the many ways lotteries contribute to state and local programs around the country. Lotteries date back to the 15th century, with one of the oldest dating back to 1441 in Belgium. Early lotteries in the U.S. paid for everything from cannons used in the American Revolution to paving roads up and down the East Coast. And today, lotteries still contribute to the states and communities they serve. Also on this date, in 1861, the Congress authorized the use of paper money. Initially called demand notes, they would be replaced by legal tender notes in 1862, which it still goes by today. If it's your birthday today, you share it with actor David Hasselhoff. Born in 1952. I'm Tushar Saxena, and that's your Fox Daily Snapshot.
28: I'm Nicole Murray with Your Money Now. Netflix shares fell more than 8% after the company forecast third quarter revenue and earnings that fell short of Wall Street targets and said it would cut the frequency of viewing hours reports as the company seeks new avenues of growth. The company said it expects nearly $12.9 billion in revenue from July through September. LSEG analysts had forecast $13 billion. Chinese President Xi Jinping said China will provide developing countries with 5,000 AI training and seminar opportunities over the next 5 years. She also called for a people-centered approach to AI governance and said AI should remain secure and controllable, while warning against putting one country's security above others. Asian tech stocks once again tumbled this morning as a fresh rout in U.S. semiconductor shares spread across Asia, underscoring growing worries about AI spending. Shares of SoftBank dropped 9.2%, while chip equipment maker Tokyo Electron lost 9%. Advantest slid 9.4%. Futures are sharply lower. That
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30: The company that now sells more smartphones worldwide than Apple didn't even start in electronics.
1: Here's the story behind Samsung. In Korean, Samsung means three stars. Founder Lee Byung-chul chose the name when he launched the company in 1938, believing three stars symbolized something large, strong, and built to last. But Samsung's first business had nothing to do with phones. It was a small trading company that sold dried fish, noodles, and other groceries. As South Korea's economy boomed in the 1960s, Samsung expanded beyond trading and entered the electronics business, producing its first black and white televisions. Beyond phones and appliances, Samsung's businesses stretch across construction, shipbuilding, finance, insurance, and biotechnology, reaching nearly every corner of South Korea's economy. Matt Murphy, Fox News.
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4: News. I'm Gianna Gelosi. President Trump addressed the nation last night.
6: President Trump said in his White House remarks, as the midterms approach, he claimed the security of America's elections have been under attack.
7: January 2020 to June 2026. This is a cyber threat aimed at the very heart of our democracy.
6: Documents now on the White House website or what he says proves this. But Senate Minority Leader Chuck Schumer said Trump's plan was to cast doubt in voters' minds before November.
4: Fox's Grinnell Scott, wildfire smoke from Canada spreading across the U.S.
15: All the way from the Great Lakes, even out as far as New England and in a number of major cities today. Air quality readings surged to levels so dangerous that one public health expert said nobody should be outside.
4: Fox's Kevin Cork, America's listening to Fox News.
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Hampshire's largest state agency has reduced funding for mental health services, public health programs, food assistance initiatives, and other health-related services after lawmakers required agencies to cut spending following passage of the current state budget. That's according to a new analysis from the New Hampshire Fiscal Policy Institute. Rather than identifying every reduction during the budget writing process, lawmakers required several state agencies to implement back-of-budget reductions, mandating that agencies reduce overall spending after line-item appropriations had already been detailed in individual budget lines. This approach left agency officials to determine how to achieve the required savings and which programs would absorb the reductions. Familiar names continue to raise the most money in New Hampshire's U.S. Senate race, with Democratic U.S. Senate candidate Chris Pappas leading the way. Pappas's campaign reports collecting $3.5 million since April and says it has about $5.1 million to spend. Pappas's opponent in the Democratic primary, Exeter scientist Karishma Manzoor, reported raising $67,000 since April, with $49,000 in cash on hand. Republican John E. Sununu has collected about $1.5 million since April, according to the former U.S. Senator's campaign, and has about $3 million left in his campaign account. Fellow Republican and former Massachusetts Senator Scott Brown raised $279,000 since April and $1.2 million overall. Brown's campaign reports having $736,000 in the bank. Attorney General John Formella says New Hampshire, along with a coalition of 48 states and territories, has secured a $29.6 million settlement with Glenmark to resolve allegations that the generic drug manufacturer engaged in a widespread, long-running conspiracy to artificially inflate and manipulate prices, reduce competition, and unreasonably restrain trade involving numerous generic prescription drugs. As part of the settlement agreement, Glenmark will cooperate in the ongoing multi-state litigation against 33 corporate defendants and 25 individual executives. The company has also agreed to implement a series of internal reforms to promote fair competition and compliance with antitrust laws. There are bipartisan calls for the removal of a state representative who has been recently criticized for saying she should not be pulled over for speeding. State Representative Ellen Reed of Newmarket allegedly cited a centuries-old provision in the New Hampshire Constitution that says lawmakers can't be arrested going to or coming from the State House. But some of her fellow representatives say there's an issue with how she's interpreted that provision. Representative Kimberly Rice of Hudson

0: Police say officers learned that two people had been arguing inside the gas station and the argument continued outside. The two got into a physical altercation in the parking lot, and at some point shots were fired and a 47-year-old man was struck. Police say several hours after the shooting, two men went to the Manchester Police Department and police arrested them in connection with the shooting. Jovan Elias, age 19, was charged with 8 counts of attempted first-degree assault with a firearm. Elijah Elias, 18, was charged with 2 counts of first-degree assault. A Merrimack County Superior Court judge has found a Concord man violated the New Hampshire Civil Rights Act in connection with a May 19, 2024 assault on a transgender woman at a workplace. On the date in question, Travis Lufkin, age 25, was asked to leave the property, then struck the victim in the face. The department said Lufkin called the victim a homophobic slur when he struck the victim. The court found the assault was motivated by Lufkin's animus toward the victim's gender identity, according to the Attorney General's office. 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
1: On Monday, the American Red Cross declared a nationwide emergency blood shortage. Summer is usually a tough time for blood supplies, but this year is especially challenging because the demand from hospitals is higher than the Red Cross expected. The supply drops as people go on vacation and school-based blood drives come to a halt. In Vermont in particular, about half of the blood donation appointments available in the next 2 weeks are unfilled, according to Jennifer Costa, Regional Communications Manager for the Northern New England region of the Red Cross. Central Vermont Medical Center has named Mark Kosak, a hospital executive from Connecticut, to serve as its new president and chief operating officer. Kosak plans

0: plans to start at the Berlin-based medical center on July 20th. He most recently served as executive vice president and chief operating officer at Greenwich Hospital in Connecticut and as senior vice president of Yale New Haven Health. Kosak's appointment comes at a time of instability and financial woes for UVM Health, which includes five other hospitals in the region. Springfield Hospital has announced it will close its long-running adult day program on September 30th. These programs provide supervised care and activities for adults with physical and cognitive disabilities and offer respite for caregivers. The Springfield program is one of only 10 adult day services currently operating in the state. Springfield Hospital administrators cited financial reasons and said despite aggressive marketing in recent months, the program has been underutilized since the COVID-19 pandemic. Vermont is at risk of losing out on federal funding if it doesn't improve educational outcomes for students with disabilities. According to a new assessment from the U.S. Department of Education, Vermont is one of four states that needs intervention to come into compliance with the Federal Individuals with Disabilities Education Act. It's the lowest rating the department issued this year, and Vermont schools could lose up to $2.4 million annually if the state doesn't improve its score in the next 2 years. The assessment found Vermont is meeting fewer than 60% of the accountability measures in federal law.
1: Today is July 17th. On this date in 1429, Charles VII was crowned King of France in Rouen Cathedral after a successful military campaign by Joan of Arc. In 1821, Florida was ceded to the United States by Spain. And in 1917, King George V proclaimed that the male line descendants of the British royal family will henceforth bear the name Windsor. Born on this date in 1674, English hymn writer and theologian Isaac Watts. In 1744, Elbridge Gerry, the fifth Vice President of the United States and the creator of the gerrymander. And in 1935, American composer and educator Peter Shickley. Dying on this day in 1912, French mathematician, physicist, and engineer Henri Poincaré. In 1918, Tsar Nicholas II of Russia and his family. And in 1961, American baseball player and manager Ty Cobb.
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6: Red Sox in Tampa Bay. 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This topic will be Red Sox third baseman Caleb Durbin. After a very slow start, lots of boos from the crowd, Durbin's becoming a star? Yes. Follow him in the Red Sox win streak.
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6: Red Sox third baseman Caleb Durbin. 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
10: Very comfortable day on the way with a lot of sunshine. Temperatures tipping out in the lower range of the 80s this afternoon before dropping into the 50s. Fair skies initially tonight, and then clouds start to drift in toward morning. Some shower activity Saturday afternoon. Could be a steadier rain Saturday evening before skies clear for Sunday afternoon. Highs both days over the weekend in the lower 80s. From Stormwatch 9 Weather Center, I'm meteorologist Kevin Scarupa.
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12: The Mickey Mouse Club is eyeing a revival as Disney Plus had ordered a pilot for a reboot of the classic kids program. Originally launched in 1955, before undergoing several iterations, the show is responsible for discovering and launching young talent, including Annette Funicello, Britney Spears, Ryan Gosling, Justin Timberlake, and Christina Aguilera. The new squad of youngsters anchoring the reboot pilot are some of the Camp Rock 3 cast members and more. Music will play a large role in the variety program, which begins production on the pilot this month. Monica DeLuca, Fox News.
13: Families of the 230 people who were lost aboard TWA Flight 800 will gather at Smith Point on New York's Long Island to remember their loved ones 30 years after the tragedy. The crash happened 12 minutes after takeoff from John F. Kennedy International Airport on the evening of July 17, 1996. The Boeing 747 was headed to France and Italy when it exploded and went down in the Atlantic Ocean. A memorial sits at the Smith Point County Park, and families mark each anniversary by placing white roses in the water. Among those set to attend are the TWA Association president, who lost his niece in the crash, as well as a group from Pennsylvania who suffered the loss of teenagers who were on a school trip. In New York City, Tanya J. Powers, Fox News.
14: The FDA approves the first cholesterol-lowering pill that works like a powerful class of injectable drugs. Merck's new medication, Lipfendra, is designed for patients whose LDL, or bad cholesterol, remains high even after taking statins. In clinical trials, the once-daily pill lowered the artery-clogging cholesterol by more than 55% when added to standard treatment. Experts say the approval could expand access to treatment that's previously only been available as costly injections. Carmen Roberts, Fox News.
15: The storm close enough to potentially whip up large ocean swells along the Southern California coast, expected to strengthen into a Category 1 hurricane sometime today. The storm remains well offshore, but San Diego County beaches are expected to feel its effects, with dangerous surf conditions projected. Gary Baumgarten, Fox News.
16: Dangerously poor air quality stretching across much of the northeast and southern Canada thanks to those wildfires raging north of the border, darkening skies. And we're talking about all the way from the Great Lakes, even out as far as New England. And in a number of major cities today, we're talking about Chicago and Cleveland and Detroit and Minneapolis. Air quality readings surged to levels so dangerous that one public health expert said nobody should be outside.
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18: An article was recently sent to me that decries what its authors call the catastrophic collapse of norms against the use of force in international relations. They claim that after the world wars of the last century, governments created a new legal order elevating economic tools over military might. But I think that new order was never anything but a consequence of American hegemony due to the U.S. being the only major power not bombed or invaded in either world war. America could make the rules, and only the Soviet Union, until its collapse in 1991, could defy them. If those rules are breaking down, it means the U.S. is no longer the superpower, economically or militarily, that it once was. We are seeing a return to a multipolar world in which war will once again be, in the words of Clausewitz, the continuation of politics by other means. I'm Rob at SugarRiverMedia.com.
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24: For the first time in 30 years, the NASCAR Cup Series will hold a points race at North Wilkesboro Speedway as drivers take part in the Window World 450 this Sunday. It's also the fourth round of the in-season challenge as we're down to the final four battling for a $1 million prize. Ryan Blaney takes on Christopher Bell. Blaney has the momentum after winning last week's race at Echo Park Speedway. And while Bell doesn't have a win this season, six of his 13 career victories have come on a short track. And Chase Elliott will go up against Todd Gilliland. As the 25th seed, Gilliland is the underdog and has had luck on his side after last week's opponent, Alex Bowman, suffered damage from a late wreck. But Elliott has been consistent at North Wilkesboro. In three all-star races there, he's never finished worse than eighth. The action begins Sunday at 7 p.m. Eastern. For Fox in the Fast Lane, Tony Genualdo, Fox News.
1: This is House Call for Health. Senator Lindsey Graham's sudden death was a shock to many and has also become a teachable moment about a rare but often deadly cardiovascular emergency called aortic dissection. Fox News senior medical analyst Dr. Mark Siegel telling Fox News Digital it occurs when the layers of the aorta come apart and the inner one tears. The aorta is the body's largest artery. Dr. Siegel noting that a dissection can come on in minutes or days and may be hard to recognize. It happens in an area that's been weakened with high blood pressure, one common cause of that. Graham is not the only public figure to have had an aortic dissection. So did actor John Ritter, known for the sitcom Three's Company. His death led to the founding of the John Ritter Foundation for Aortic Health to fund research and raise awareness for the condition. Growing Pains actor Alan Thicke also died from it after having chest pains and being taken to the hospital while playing hockey with his son. For more health news, go to foxnewshealth.com. House Call for Health.
2: I'm Nicole Murray with Your Money Now. Oil prices have jumped this morning by more than 2% after the U.S. and Iran stepped up attacks across the Gulf, with their broken truce limiting oil flows out of the Strait of Hormuz. West Texas Intermediate up to roughly $80 a barrel, Brent at $85. Retail sales rose slightly in June as lower gasoline prices weighed on receipts at service stations, but motor vehicle purchases accelerated and online spending surged. The Commerce Department reports that retail sales rose 0.2% last month. That's the smallest gain in 5 months. A teleprompter operator is under investigation by federal regulators in connection with bets they allegedly made on the prediction market platform Kalshi related to statements made by President Trump. The teleprompter operator allegedly made more than $100,000 in profits on the trades, but most of that money has been frozen by Kalshi. Futures have dropped this morning amid a global chip sell-off. Dow futures down by more than 300 points. NASDAQ futures down by more than 400 points.
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26: The U.S. bombed Iran a sixth straight night. I'm Dave Anthony, Fox News. U.S. Central Command says they hit military targets from infrastructure to surveillance to air defense. While Iranian media reports the American strikes took out bridges and power sites.
27: This is significant escalation. The targeting of roads, bridges, and bases around the port city of Bandar Abbas is significant because it cuts off Iran's Revolutionary Guard Corps supply routes, essentially isolating them. Bandar Abbas is key to controlling the Strait of Hormuz, and the U.S. has maintained their military action is aimed at degrading Iran's ability to attack commercial ships traveling through that critical waterway.
26: Fox's Madeline Rivera. Iran's retaliated again, launching missiles and drones at Gulf countries with U.S. bases in Bahrain, Jordan, and Qatar, and in Kuwait, where a power and water desalination plant was hit, doing major damage. China is this morning denying what President Trump claimed last night in a primetime address that it interfered with U.S. elections.
28: They knew I was wise to them.
26: Alleging China gathered voter information on about 200 million Americans.
28: The People's Republic of China carried out what is believed to be the largest compromise of election data in history.
29: He's released once classified documents he says proves it was a coordinated effort by China on many fronts. The president also claimed China attempted to influence the 2020 election for former President Joe Biden.
26: That's Fox's Grinnell Scott. The president also again urged Congress to pass a law requiring proof of citizenship and voter ID that Democrats and some Republicans oppose. Before the address, Senate Minority Leader Chuck Schumer said the president wants
30: to undermine the right to vote, rig the midterm elections in his favor.
0: knowing massive losses are otherwise inevitable.
26: Two people are now dead in the South Texas flooding that has been triggered by heavy rain. Areas like in Uvalde have gotten more than 2 feet of rain this week. America's listening to Fox News. Point!
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26: Two deadly immigration enforcement shootings remain under investigation in Maine and in Texas. And here's the latest on that one.
27: U.S. Attorney in the Southern District of Texas, Aaron Wright, says ICE agents in Houston were looking for illegal aliens in a white van who had been known to evade arrest before. When they came across a white van initially, the driver fled, but later they came across it again, surrounded the vehicle, and at least two agents got out of their car.
13: Preliminary information indicates the driver shifted the van into reverse, then forward again, while an officer was partially inside the van or immediately next to it. During this confrontation between federal agents and a group of illegal aliens attempting to flee, one of the officers fired a single shot,
27: killing Lorenzo Salgado Araujo, the 52-year-old father of three who, while in the country illegally, was not the intended target. Jessica Rosenthal, Fox News.
26: We have an update on the outbreak of the cyclosporiasis, a stomach bug that's made people sick, sending dozens to hospitals with nasty diarrhea and other symptoms in 34 states. Michigan's been hit hardest. The state confirms more than 4,300 cases.
14: Amid reports, the FDA has linked cases of cyclosporiasis to shredded lettuce served at some Taco Bell locations. The chain tells the Fox Business Network it is removing the potentially impacted lettuce from a supplier in select states, adding the affected ingredient from our supplier is being indefinitely removed from our supply chain nationwide and will be replaced within 24 hours in select states. Taco Bell Corp. goes on to say, while no official advisory has been issued, we believe public health is a shared responsibility. Cyclosporiasis is a foodborne illness caused by a parasite. Kristen Goodwin, Fox News.
26: The morning after a sell-off on Wall Street, even bigger losses are brewing this morning. We are seeing Dow futures down more than 300 points, more than 400 for the NASDAQ, and at Golf's Open Championship in England, Lucas Herbert, now the leader at 7-under par. I'm Dave Anthony. This is Fox News.
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0: 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John Stewart speaking. Storm Watch 9 says, well, we have a little bit of showery weather, but it'll be a not total washout for the weekend. We'll have the latest on sports, the financials, the entertainment world, an interview or two, and of course, the latest news headlines right here on First Look.
1: Familiar names continue to raise the most money in New Hampshire's U.S. Senate race, with Democratic U.S. Senate candidate Chris Pappas leading the way. Pappas's campaign reports collecting $3.5 million since April and says it has about $5.1 million to spend. Pappas's opponent in the Democratic primary, Exeter scientist Karishma Manzoor, reported raising $67,000 since April, with $49,000 in cash on hand. Republican John E. Sununu has collected about $1.5 million since April, according to the former U.S. Senator's campaign, and has about $3 million left in his campaign account. Fellow Republican and former Massachusetts Senator Scott Brown raised $279,000 since April and $1.2 million overall. Brown's campaign reports having $736,000 in the bank. New Hampshire's largest state agency has reduced funding for mental health services, public health programs, food assistance initiatives, and other health-related services after lawmakers required agencies to cut spending following passage of the current state budget. That's according to a new analysis from the New Hampshire Fiscal Policy Institute. Rather than identifying every reduction during the budget writing process, lawmakers required several state agencies to implement back-of-budget reductions, mandating that agencies reduce overall spending after line-item appropriations had already been detailed in individual budget lines. This approach left agency officials to determine how to achieve the required savings and which programs would absorb the reductions. Attorney General John Formella says New Hampshire, along with a coalition of 48 states and territories, has secured a $29.6 million settlement with Glenmark to resolve allegations that the generic drug manufacturer engaged in a widespread, long-running conspiracy to artificially inflate and manipulate prices, reduce competition, and unreasonably restrain trade involving numerous generic prescription drugs. As part of the settlement agreement, Glenmark will cooperate in the ongoing multi-state litigation against 33 corporate defendants and 25 individual executives. The company has also agreed to implement a series of internal reforms to promote fair competition and compliance with antitrust laws. There are bipartisan calls for the removal of a state representative who has been recently criticized for saying she should not be pulled over for speeding. State Representative Ellen Reed of Newmarket allegedly cited a centuries-old provision in the New Hampshire Constitution that says lawmakers can't be arrested going to or coming from the State House. But some of her fellow representatives say there's an issue with how she's interpreted that provision. Representative Kimberly Rice of Hudson has joined other lawmakers in calling for Reed to step down. Rice said Reed is not up to the standards of being a state representative. Police twice pulled Reed over for speeding after leaving the State House. Two people have been arrested and charged in connection with a shooting at a Manchester gas station early yesterday morning. Police say officers learned that two people had been arguing inside the gas station and the argument continued outside. The two got into a physical altercation in the parking lot, and at some point shots were fired and a 47-year-old man was struck. Police say several hours after the shooting, two men went to the Manchester Police Department and police arrested them in connection with the shooting. Jovan Elias, age 19, was charged with 8 counts of attempted first-degree assault with a firearm. Elijah Elias, 18, was charged with 2 counts of first-degree assault. A Merrimack County Superior Court judge has found a Concord man violated the New Hampshire Civil Rights Act in connection with a May 19, 2024 assault on a transgender woman at a workplace. On the date in question, Travis Lufkin, age 25, was asked to leave the property, then struck the victim in the face. The department said Lufkin called the victim a homophobic slur when he struck the victim. The court found the assault was motivated by Lufkin's animus toward the victim's gender identity, according to the Attorney General's office. 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
3: God loves you and has an awesome plan for your life. If you were to die right now, do you know for certain that heaven would be your home? The Bible says the wages of sin is death, but the gift of God is eternal life through Jesus Christ our Lord. Say this with me from your heart and out loud to make heaven your home. Father, I turn from my sin. I receive Jesus Christ as my Savior and my Lord. Fill me with your Holy Spirit. I am yours. If you just pray that prayer out loud from your heart, the Bible says heaven is your home. And I would love to meet you. Come join me at Lake Church in Newport on Sundays at 9 and 11 a.m. This is Pastor Samuel. Have a wonderful day.
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1: On Monday, the American Red Cross declared a nationwide emergency blood shortage. Summer is usually a tough time for blood supplies, but this year is especially challenging because the demand from hospitals is higher than the Red Cross expected. The supply drops as people go on vacation and school-based blood drives come to a halt. In Vermont, in particular, about half of the blood donation appointments available in the next 2 weeks are unfilled, according to Jennifer Costa, Regional Communications Manager for the Northern New England region of the Red Cross. Central Vermont Medical Center has named Mark Kosak, a hospital executive from Connecticut, to serve as its new president and chief operating officer. Kosak plans to start at the Berlin-based medical center on July 20th. He most recently served as executive vice president and chief operating officer at Greenwich Hospital in Connecticut and as senior vice president of Yale New Haven Health. Kosak's appointment comes at a time of instability and financial woes for UVM Health, which includes five other hospitals in the region. Springfield Hospital has announced it will close its long-running adult day program on September 30th. These programs provide supervised care and activities for adults with physical and cognitive disabilities and offer respite for caregivers. The Springfield program is one of only 10 adult day services currently operating in the state. Springfield Hospital administrators cited financial reasons and said despite aggressive marketing in recent months, the program has been underutilized since the COVID-19 pandemic. Vermont is at risk of losing out on federal funding if it doesn't improve educational outcomes for students with disabilities. According to a new assessment from the U.S. Department of Education, Vermont is one of four states that needs intervention to come into compliance with the Federal Individuals with Disabilities Education Act. It's the lowest rating the department issued this year, and Vermont schools could lose up to $2.4 million annually if the state doesn't improve its score in the next 2 years. The assessment found Vermont is meeting fewer than 60% of the accountability measures in federal law. Today is July 17th. On this date in 1429, Charles VII was crowned King of France in Rouen Cathedral after a successful military campaign by Joan of Arc. In 1821, Florida was ceded to the United States by Spain. And in 1917, King George V proclaimed that the male line descendants of the British royal family will henceforth bear the name Windsor. Born on this date in 1674, English hymn writer and theologian Isaac Watts. In 1744, Elbridge Gerry, the fifth Vice President of the United States and the creator of the gerrymander. And in 1935, American composer and educator Peter Schickele. Dying on this day in 1912, French mathematician, physicist, and engineer Henri Poincaré. In 1918, Tsar Nicholas II of Russia and his family. And in 1961, American baseball player and manager Ty Cobb.
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9: Red Sox back to work today, post the All-Star period. It is the Sox's best young pitcher on the mound. That would be left-handed rookie Jake Bennett. Very good. Chad Tracy, impressed.
10: It's impressive in a way that's like his because of how many strikes he throws and he's still able to generate swings and misses and stay in the zone that like the the counts are so manageable. He throws a ton of strikes and then just does his thing and walks off the field and gets ready for the next inning. He's been awesome.
9: Red Sox manager Chad Tracy, Jake Bennett, 4 wins, 3 losses, earned run average 2.64. Pretty good numbers for a young pitcher. And this is a very important game he's pitching tonight. Against Tampa at Fenway.
10: I'm just trying to, calm the body down a little bit, and then just once I get back out there, just keep executing pitches. These guys they're great role models. Just watching the way they go about their business, I try to pick their brains.
9: Red Sox rookie pitcher Jake Bennett. And today's game, it's a day-night doubleheader. Follow me, Tom Cuddy Sports.
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13: Very comfortable day on the way with a lot of sunshine. Temperatures tipping out in the lower range of the 80s this afternoon before dropping into the 50s. Fair skies initially tonight, and then clouds start to drift in toward morning. Some shower activity Saturday afternoon. Could be a steadier rain Saturday evening before skies clear for Sunday afternoon. Highs both days over the weekend in the lower 80s. From Stormwatch 9 Weather Center, I'm meteorologist Kevin Scarupa.
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16: 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America's healthcare shortage has a skilled workforce hiding in plain sight: local pharmacists. 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According to the Washington Post, these restrictions can prevent pharmacists from practicing to the full extent of their training, even as patients struggle to find timely appointments. Expanding pharmacist roles could ease pressure on clinics and improve access in underserved communities. Sometimes the fastest way to expand care isn't to build new facilities. It's to remove outdated barriers. I'm Ken Chester.
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17: A better life with Dr. Sanjay Gupta.
18: Across the country right now, at this very moment, there are probably arguments taking place about who's doing more of the housework, the homework, the shuttling of kids from this activity to that. It's true. By and large, women do more of this than men. But doesn't have to be that way. And if you and your spouse can level that playing field, it's going to make both of you and your kids happier. Psychologist Yelena Kecmanovic says this might be how you get there. As hard as it might be at first, try to think of your partner like a teammate, not an adversary. 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And finally, take the time to acknowledge what the other person is doing, and every now and then, even express your appreciation. 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I'm Dr. Sanjay Gupta, helping you live a better life.
19: 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But when you finally did, it was too late. 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She was out walking her dog and only had a second to let go of the leash. Your foot was on the gas, and her life was on the line. 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
22: I'm Gianna Gelosi with your Fox True Crime Minute. A Missouri teen was shot dead while hanging out with her friends, and now those friends are accused of not reporting the killing before her mother came home and found the body. 16-year-old Gabriana Boyster was allegedly shot in the head in a Hillsboro, Missouri home. Her body found by her mom, Candy Giselle, the following afternoon. Police did not disclose what led to the fatal shooting or who owned the weapon, but they say she was shot in the head. Three boys were at Boyster's home at the time of the shooting. Investigators suspect, and one has been charged with involuntary manslaughter, unlawful use of a weapon resulting in death, armed criminal action, and abandonment of a corpse. The two other juveniles were released from custody following charges of abandonment of a corpse. The identities of all three minors are being withheld by authorities because of their ages. Giselle says the three boys were friends with her daughter. There's more on this story at foxnews.com or subscribe to the Fox True Crime Podcast. I'm Gianna Gelosi with your Fox True Crime Minute.
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24: The U.S. government says it will be able to evaluate advanced AI models for national security risks before they're released to the public. Its top concerns are cybersecurity and biosecurity. There are now agreements with Google's DeepMind, Microsoft, and xAI. This will all be overseen by the Commerce Department's Center for AI Standards and Innovation. It will conduct what it calls...
25: I'm Nicole Murray with Your Money Now. Chinese startup Moonshot AI has released a new model that it says closes the gap with leading U.S. systems. The company added that Kimi K3 still trails Anthropic's Claude Fable 5 and OpenAI's ChatGPT 5.6 Sol on overall performance, but consistently outperformed other tested models. Swedish defense company Saab beat earnings expectations in the second quarter as booming demand for military equipment propelled the fighter jet maker to another quarter of record orders backlog. New order bookings in the quarter that ended in June were $7.1 billion. That is above the FactSet estimate. Its shares rose 4.5% upon the news. Treasury yields fell this morning as investors digested a raft of data releases indicating the U.S. economy continues to withstand inflationary pressures caused by the Iran war. The yield on the 10-year Treasury note dropped more than 4 basis points at 4.525%. Futures have dropped this morning amid a global chip sell-off. Dow futures down by more than 200 points.
26: It's July 17th, and this is your Fox Daily Snapshot. Hope you're feeling lucky today because it's National Lottery Day. Founded by the Massachusetts State Lottery in 2018, the day celebrates the many ways lotteries contribute to state and local programs around the country. Lotteries date back to the 15th century, with one of the oldest dating back to 1441 in Belgium. Early lotteries in the U.S. paid for everything from cannons used in the American Revolution to paving roads up and down the East Coast. And today, lotteries still contribute to the states and communities they serve. Also on this date, in 1861, the Congress authorized the use of paper money. Initially called demand notes, they would be replaced by legal tender notes in 1862, which still goes by today. If it's your birthday today, you share it with actor David Hasselhoff. Born in 1952. I'm Tushar Saxena, and that's your Fox Daily Snapshot.
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27: Fox News. I'm Chris Foster. In a primetime address to the nation, President Trump accuses China of meddling in the 2020 election.
28: The Chinese government's strategy against the United States was focused on undermining domestic confidence in the U.S. president. They wanted to just make you sound like your president wasn't so hot when actually your president has done a great job.
27: The foreign ministry says China has no interest in interfering in U.S. election and has never done so. Texas Governor Greg Abbott says at least two people are killed in flooding there.
2: Governor Greg Abbott says a man near Comfort swept away by floodwaters in an RV and a woman swept away while driving were killed, explaining several counties have seen 6 to 13 inches of rainfall that's led to dangerous river flooding.
27: Fox's Kristen Goodwin. In a sixth straight night of airstrikes in Iran, U.S. Central Command says they hit military infrastructure. Iran state media reports bridges are hit. 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
7: There are bipartisan calls for the removal of a state representative
8: from
7: who has been recently criticized for saying she should not be pulled over for speeding. State Representative Ellen Reed of Newmarket allegedly cited a centuries-old provision in the New Hampshire Constitution that says lawmakers can't be arrested going to or coming from the State House. But some of her fellow representatives say there's an issue with how she's interpreted that provision. Representative Kimberly Wright of Hudson has joined other lawmakers in calling for Reed to step down. Rice said Reed is not up to the standards of being a state representative. Police twice pulled Reed over for speeding after leaving the State House. Attorney General John Formella says New Hampshire, along with a coalition of 48 states and territories, has secured a $29.6 million settlement with Glenmark to resolve allegations that the generic drug manufacturer engaged in a widespread, long-running conspiracy to artificially inflate and manipulate prices, reduce competition, and unreasonably restrain trade involving numerous generic prescription drugs. As part of the settlement, agreement, Glenmark will cooperate in the ongoing multi-state litigation against 33 corporate defendants and 25 individual executives. The company has also agreed to implement a series of internal reforms to promote fair competition and compliance with antitrust laws.
10: It's really nice in this area.
7: New Hampshire's largest state agency has reduced funding for mental health services, public health programs, food assistance initiatives, and other health-related services after lawmakers required agencies to cut spending following passage of the current state budget. That's according to a new analysis from the New Hampshire Fiscal Policy Institute. Rather than identifying every reduction during the budget writing process, lawmakers required several state agencies agencies to implement tobacco budget reductions, mandating that agencies reduce overall spending after line item appropriations had already been detailed in individual budget lines. This approach left agency officials to determine how to achieve the required savings and which programs would absorb the reductions.
10: 7 days a week, which
7: familiar names continue to raise the most money in New Hampshire's U.S. Senate race, with Democratic U.S. Senate candidate Chris Pappas leading the way. Pappas' campaign reports collecting $3.5 million since April, and says it has about $5.1 million.
8: They'll tell you whether you should really do that or whether you can wait.
7: Opponent in the Democratic primary, Exeter scientist Karishma Mansoor, reported raising $67,000 since April, with $49,000 in cash on hand.
8: Yes,
7: Republican John E. Sununu has collected about $1.5 million since April, according to the former U.S. Senator's campaign, and has about $3 million left in his campaign account. Fellow Republican and former Massachusetts Senator Scott Brown raised $279,000 since April and $1.2 million overall. Brown's campaign reports having $736,000 in the bank. Two people have been arrested and charged in connection with a shooting at a Manchester gas station early yesterday morning. Police say officers learned that

0: in our shop.
1: The Merrimack County Superior Court judge has found a Concord man violated the New Hampshire Civil Rights Act in connection with a May 19, 2024 assault on a transgender woman at a workplace. On the date in question, Travis Lufkin, age 25, was asked to leave the property, then struck the victim in the face. The department said Lufkin called the victim a homophobic slur when he struck the victim. The court found the assault was motivated by Lufkin's animus toward the victim's gender identity, according to the Attorney General's office. Stay tuned for more news on 99.7 WNTK and 1490, 98.9 WUVR.
0: Either they realize, you know, after it's been sitting there a while, they're never going to use it, or they're moving and they don't want to move it along with them. So we get, and of course, in the wintertime, we get ski equipment and things like that. And sleds. And last winter we had a lot of antique sleds, which are really interesting. The old-fashioned kind.
2: You know, the fun ones.
0: Everything's so sleek. Yeah, right. So anyway, you just never know what you're going to find, and sometimes you just might need an extra coffee maker, you know, or a nice iron griddle, you know, that we have all this talk about, you know, the pans that we're using are not the healthiest things because of the what is it they have?
2: Teflon.
0: They start flaking off.
2: Right.
0: Yeah, it's a Teflon. And I was just reading about it. I have to replace my pans, and I do have some cast iron skillets, and I got them probably, 20 years ago at the shop. And they're probably, I don't know how old they are because you can't tell by the cast iron skillets, but they're really old, but they don't change their design. They're the same as they were made 100 years ago. They look like it to me. But
2: it's a very basic design that works.
0: So, yeah, they're a little heavy. So, you know, as we get older, it might be a little harder to, but, you know, most people can handle it pretty well. So anyway, we get things like that, and everything is seasonal. Our best sellers that we get are sofas and recliners and things like that. Comfy, really comfortable furniture. But we get lots of fancy things too, you know, decorative items and beautiful artwork. You'd be just amazing what we get. Local artists, and we price things to sell. We really have, with a small shop, and we have a barn, and that's where a lot of the furniture goes. But we get practical, everyday furniture that sometimes people just come in because their coffee maker or their part for the coffee maker might not be working, and they'll come in, and we had about 6 brand new ones, different brands of the new coffee makers. We're up to date and everything. So you never know what you'll find, but usually you find whatever you're looking for because you just wander through the shop. And we get old things, new things. We get lots of wonderful antiques that you might see in a museum somewhere because people don't. Sometimes, you know, it's a family farm, and families have been there really forever. And I'm talking about 100 years or more. You know, so you never know what you're going to find.
2: And you've mentioned sometimes that you have items and tools that come from these farms that you're not really certain what they are.
0: Tools, you know, everything is so electrified and sophisticated, and there's a tool for everything now. There's a tool for the tool.
2: Yes.
0: So, you know, you'll find a little bit of everything, and sometimes they're just interesting and things that you might find in a museum, you know, the old, especially on the farms, you'll find things like that, or just an ordinary shovel or rake or garden equipment. And, you know, again, people have homes, and when they get a little older, things they may have done, you know, when they were younger, you get to a certain age and you're going to hire someone to do it for you. That's why we have so many lawn care specialists in the area.
2: Yeah,
0: so
2: that's true.
0: Their garages are full of rakes and hoes and shovels and things like that that they'll never use again. And sometimes they just, you know, you have things just in case. Just in case you might need one. And that's why many things come to the

0: out for us to sell because people bought them to be prepared, but they never had an opportunity to use them or never had the need to use them.
1: That's true.
0: So you get some really great buys on a lot of things. And, you know, again, we're there to raise money for the services, which, you know, you might need someday. And especially in this area where there are a lot of people that have lived here forever, they have their family homes, maybe, and I've talked to many people that it's generational. People of their grandparents settled the area. So we get some interesting things, believe me.
1: Yeah. Now, the Renaissance Shop is open 5 days a week?
0: Yes, we're open Tuesday through Saturdays, 10 to 4. And we're located at 107 Newport Road in New London. And the VNA, the Lake Senapi Region Visiting Nurse Association, which is the agency that profits from our shop, mm-hmm. Is upstairs. And you'll see that. And it's across from Bar Harbor Bank. Mm-hmm. Right. So you're easy to find. And so they're upstairs if you have any questions there. And their number is 603-526-4077. Our hours are Tuesday through Saturday, 10 to 4, and we're down behind the shop. If you drive down through the parking lot, and our small shop where we have the paintings and the furniture, some of the furniture, and gift items and jewelry and collectibles, all sorts of things like that. And the barn, which has more room, which we have a lot of furniture and everything, that's right across from it. If you come by, make sure you visit both stores. Sometimes,
1: yeah.
0: You know, if you have any questions about what we can or what we can't, you know, handle, just give us a call and we'll figure something out.
1: Well, Joanne, it's always fun talking about this.
0: Okay, you have a good week.
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6: They said it was impossible for a world-class health system to be right here in the heart of Lake Sunapee region, to have advanced same-day surgical care right where you live, and for the infusion services for cancer, blood disorders, and chronic conditions to be in one convenient location. 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
1: On
7: Monday, the American Red Cross declared a nationwide emergency blood shortage. Summer is usually a tough time for blood supplies, but this year is especially challenging because the demand from hospitals is higher than the Red Cross expected. The supply drops as people go on vacation and school-based blood drives come to a halt. In Vermont in particular, about half of the blood donation appointments available in the next 2 weeks are unfilled, according to Jennifer Costa, Regional Communications Manager for the Northern New England region of the Red Cross. Central Vermont Medical Center has named Mark Kosak, a hospital executive from Connecticut, to serve as its new president and chief operating officer. Kosak plans to start at the Berlin-based medical center on July 20th. He most recently served as executive vice president and chief operating officer at Greenwich Hospital in Connecticut and as senior vice president of Yale New Haven Health. Kosak's appointment comes at a time of instability and financial woes for UVM Health, which includes five other hospitals in the region. Springfield Hospital has announced it will close its long-running adult day program on September 30th. These programs provide supervised care and activities for adults with physical and cognitive disabilities and offer respite for caregivers. The Springfield program is one of only 10 adult day services currently operating in the state. Springfield Hospital administrators cited financial reasons and said despite aggressive marketing in recent months, the program has been underutilized since the COVID-19 pandemic. Vermont is at risk of losing out on federal funding if it doesn't improve educational outcomes for students with disabilities. According to a new assessment from the U.S. Department of Education, Vermont is one of four states that needs intervention to come into compliance with the Federal Individuals with Disabilities Education Act. It's the lowest rating the department issued this year, and Vermont schools could lose up to $2.4 million annually if the state doesn't improve its score in the next 2 years. The assessment found Vermont is meeting fewer than 60% of the accountability measures in federal law.
3: Today is July 17th. On this date in 1429, Charles VII was crowned King of France in Rouen Cathedral after a successful military campaign by Joan of Arc. In 1821, Florida was ceded to the United States by Spain. And in 1917, King George V proclaimed that the male line descendants of the British royal family will henceforth bear the name Windsor. Born on this date in 1674, English hymn writer and theologian Isaac Watts. In 1744, Elbridge Gerry, the fifth Vice President of the United States and the creator of the gerrymander. And in 1935, American composer and educator Peter Shickley. Dying on this day in 1912, French mathematician, physicist, and engineer Henri Poincaré. In 1918, Tsar Nicholas II of Russia and his family. And in 1961, American baseball player and manager Ty Cobb.
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13: Red Sox in Tampa Bay. 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This topic will be Red Sox third baseman Caleb Durbin. After a very slow start, lots of boos from the crowd, Durbin's becoming a star? Yes. 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
14: Pleased with bat to ball, strikeouts and stuff, was able to play at this level, and I was just continuing to push the envelope of, you know, I could get a lot better at.
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14: 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I think you just keep putting your head down and working. 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
13: Red Sox third baseman Caleb Durbin. 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
16: Very comfortable day on the way with a lot of sunshine. Temperatures tipping out in the lower range of the 80s this afternoon before dropping into the 50s. Fair skies initially tonight, and then clouds start to drift in toward morning. Some shower activity Saturday afternoon. Could be a steadier rain Saturday evening before skies clear for Sunday afternoon. Highs both days over the weekend in the lower 80s. From Stormwatch 9 Weather Center, I'm meteorologist Kevin Scarupa.
17: Hey everybody, Bubbett here from Bubba's Bar and Grill at Newberry Harbor, right across from the town docks. School is finally out and the kids are ready to start all the summer activities. Bubba's is here to meet your cooking needs, so you have plenty of time to do all the fun stuff outside like mowing, swatting away the mosquitoes, and applying sunscreen for those daily trips to the water. We do everything on our menu for takeout as well as dine-in. We have delicious juicy burgers, steaks, pastas that can feed the crew, and pizzas that can feed the entire party. Also, come visit our ice cream window and enjoy that wonderful taste of summer with Hershey's ice cream and some of our creative floats. It brings back that old-fashioned drive-through feel with the menu at the ice cream window large enough for everyone to find their perfect snack or cold treat. Don't worry, even if the weather outside isn't cooperating and the window is closed, you can still come into Bubba's and we will scoop your favorite flavor inside for you. 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And remember what we always say at Bubba's. We're having a lot of fun.
18: I'm heading to the ice cream window for the peanut butter caramel cookie dough or maybe even the strawberry patch float.
19: The Mickey Mouse Club is eyeing a revival as Disney Plus had ordered a pilot for a reboot of the classic kids program. Originally launched in 1955, before undergoing several iterations, the show is responsible for discovering and launching young talent, including Annette Funicello, Britney Spears, Ryan Gosling, Justin Timberlake, and Christina Aguilera. The new squad of youngsters anchoring the reboot pilot are some of the Camp Rock 3 cast members and more. Music will play a large role in the variety program, which begins production on the pilot this month. Monica DeLuca, Fox News.
20: Families of the 230 people who were lost aboard TWA Flight 800 will gather at Smith Point on New York's Long Island to remember their loved ones 30 years after the tragedy. The crash happened 12 minutes after takeoff from John F. Kennedy International Airport on the evening of July 17, 1996. The Boeing 747 was headed to France and Italy when it exploded and went down in the Atlantic Ocean. A memorial sits at the Smith Point County Park, and families mark each anniversary by placing white roses in the water. Among those set to attend are the TWA Association president, who lost his niece in the crash, as well as a group from Pennsylvania who suffered the loss of teenagers who were on a school trip. In New York City, Tanya J. Powers, Fox News. The FDA approves the first cholesterol-lowering pill that works like a powerful class of injectable drugs. Merck's new medication, Lipfendra, is designed for patients whose LDL, or bad cholesterol, remains high even after taking statins. In clinical trials, the once-daily pill lowered the artery-clogging cholesterol by more than 55% when added to standard treatment. Experts say the approval could expand access to treatment that's previously only been available as costly injections. Carmen Roberts, Fox.
0: I'm Nicole Murray with Your Money Now. Spain's Diolio, the world's largest olive oil company, told CNBC that a period of unprecedented volatility has given way to more stable market conditions, citing an unlikely catalyst in helping to lift U.S. sales. Officials added that favorable rainfall trends across major producing nations, such as Spain, has paved the way for a solid global yield for the upcoming harvest. India's biggest public market offering this year, SBI Fund Management, has garnered bids worth more than $30 billion. The IPO received bids worth $31 billion, primarily driven by strong interest from institutional investors, while retail participation was relatively muted. New data from the National Mortgage Association reports that pending home sales in June fell 5.4% from May. Homebuilder sentiment, meanwhile, fell to the lowest level in almost a year. Those insights into the housing market come as the average rate on a 30-year fixed mortgage rose to 6.64%. Futures are lower this morning.
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22: The company that now sells more smartphones worldwide than Apple didn't even start in electronics. Here's the story behind Samsung. In Korean, Samsung means three stars. Founder Lee Byung-chul chose the name when he launched the company in 1938, believing three stars symbolized something large, strong, and built to last. But Samsung's first business had nothing to do with phones. It was a small trading company that sold dried fish, noodles, and other groceries. As South Korea's economy boomed in the 1960s, Samsung expanded beyond trading and entered the electronics business, producing its first black-and-white televisions. Beyond phones and appliances, Samsung's businesses stretch across construction, shipbuilding, finance, insurance, and biotechnology, reaching nearly every corner of South Korea's economy. Matt Murphy, Fox News.
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23: Hitting Iran even harder. I'm Dave Anthony, Fox News. That's what the U.S. did on a sixth consecutive night of bombing. Central Command says they hit military targets from air defense to infrastructure. Iran State TV says bridges were taken out. Fox's Peter Ducey reports.
24: The war planners here at the White House are trying something different. They started bombing overnight roads and bridges around Bandar Abbas. The U.S. is trying to take out these bridges and roads, hoping to isolate the IRGC so they cannot resupply their people near Bandar Abbas, which is the key to controlling the Strait of Hormuz.
23: Iran trying to control that shipping waterway and has retaliated again today, launching missiles and drones at Gulf countries with U.S. bases, including Kuwait, where a power plant and water desalination facility were hit, causing widespread damage. China is denying it interfered in U.S. elections, especially in 2020, like President Trump claimed in an address last night.
25: 18 states have been bought, stolen, or hacked by China.
23: Fox's Aisha Hosni reports.
26: He has announced that he's declassifying a trove of documents that he claims reveals vulnerabilities in our election system. Those documents are now posted on the White House website. He's alleging that China hacked and gathered voter information on some 200 million Americans over a number of years.
23: Democratic Senate Leader Chuck Schumer called the Trump speech a pathetic attempt to deny the president lost the 2020 election. Two people are now dead in the Texas flooding disaster caused by more than 2 feet of rain this week, sending rivers and creeks overflowing in communities including Uvalde.
27: Water rushing through all of the main roads in that town. Everything shut. Businesses and homes being inundated. First responders moving as fast as they could to get evacuations going and rescues. Over 200 people rescued in the past several days across the region.
23: Fox Weather's Robert Ray in San Antonio. 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
23: Change is coming in Britain, where the Labour Party has just confirmed Andy Burnham, a new member of Parliament, will be the party's leader and later become the next British Prime Minister.
7: Andy Burnham's rise to the top of British politics has seemed as inevitable as it has sudden. Making no secret of his ambition, the Mayor of Manchester manoeuvred himself back into Parliament while Prime Minister Keir Starmer struggled to hold on to power. When Burnham won a special election last month, Starmer announced within days that he would resign. Only one name was put forward as a potential replacement. That means today's special Labour Party conference is a formality. On Monday, Burnham will achieve his ultimate goal and receive the keys to 10 Downing Street. In London, Jonathan Savage, Fox News.
23: It'll be a somber evening on New York's Long Island, remembering a disaster in the sky on this date 30 years ago.
20: Families of the 230 people who were lost aboard TWA Flight 800 will gather at Smith Point on New York's Long Island to remember their loved ones 30 years after the tragedy. The crash happened 12 minutes after takeoff from John F. Kennedy International Airport on the evening of July 17, 1996. The Boeing 747 was headed to France and Italy when it exploded and went down in the Atlantic Ocean. A memorial sits at the Smith Point County Park, and families mark each anniversary by placing white roses in the water. Among those set to attend are the TWA Association president, who lost his niece in the crash, as well as a group from Pennsylvania who suffered the loss of teenagers who were on a school trip. In New York City, Tanya J. Powers, Fox News.
23: More selling is in store on Wall Street the day after losses. Dow futures are down no more than 200 points. NASDAQ futures falling over 400. At golf's last major of the year, the Open Championship in England, American Jackson Suber, who led after round one, is now two shots back on day two. Lucas Herbert, the leader, at 8 under par. I'm Dave Anthony. This is Fox News.
8: 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John Stewart speaking. Storm Watch 9 says, well, we have a little bit of showery weather, but it'll be a not total washout for the weekend. We'll have the latest on sports, the financials, the entertainment world, an interview or two, and of course, the latest news headlines right here on First Look.
9: Attorney General John Formella says New Hampshire, along with a coalition of 48 states and territories, has secured a $29.6 million settlement with Glenmark to resolve allegations that the generic drug manufacturer engaged in a widespread, long-running conspiracy to artificially inflate and manipulate prices, reduce competition, and unreasonably restrain trade involving numerous generic prescription drugs. As part of the settlement agreement, Glenmark will cooperate in the ongoing multi-state litigation against 33 corporate defendants and 25 individual executives. The company has also agreed to implement a series of internal reforms to promote fair competition and compliance with antitrust laws. New Hampshire's largest state agency has reduced funding for mental health services, public health programs, food assistance initiatives, and other health-related services after lawmakers required agencies to cut spending following passage of the current state budget. That's according to a new analysis from the New Hampshire Fiscal Policy Institute. Rather than identifying every reduction during the budget writing process, lawmakers required several state agencies to implement back of budget reductions, mandating that agencies reduce overall spending after line item appropriations had already been detailed in individual budget lines. This approach left agency officials to determine how to achieve the required savings and which programs would absorb the reductions. Familiar names continue to raise the most money in New Hampshire's U.S. Senate race, with Democratic U.S. Senate candidate Chris Pappas leading the way. Pappas's campaign reports collecting $3.5 million since April and says it has about $5.1 million to spend. Pappas's opponent in the Democratic primary, Exeter scientist Karishma Manzoor, reported raising $67,000 since April, with $49,000 in cash on hand. Republican John E. Sununu has collected about $1.5 million since April, according to the former U.S. Senator's campaign, and has about $3 million left in his campaign account. Fellow Republican and former Massachusetts Senator Scott Brown raised $279,000 since April and $1.2 million overall. Brown's campaign reports having $736,000 in the bank. There are bipartisan calls for the removal of a state representative who has been recently criticized for saying she should not be pulled over for speeding. State Representative Ellen Reed of Newmarket allegedly cited a centuries-old provision in the New Hampshire Constitution that says lawmakers can't be arrested going to or coming from the State House. But some of her fellow representatives say there's an issue with how she's interpreted that provision. Representative Kimberly Rice of Hudson has joined other lawmakers in calling for Reed to step down. Rice said Reed is not up to the standards of being a state representative. Police twice pulled Reed over for speeding after leaving the State House. Two people have been arrested and charged in connection with a shooting at a Manchester gas station early yesterday morning. Police say officers learned that two people had been arguing inside the gas station and the argument continued outside. The two got into a physical altercation in the parking lot, and at some point shots were fired and a 47-year-old man was struck. Police say several hours after the shooting, two men went to the Manchester Police Department and police arrested them in connection with the shooting. Jovan Elias, age 19, was charged with 8 counts of attempted first-degree assault with a firearm. Elijah Elias, 18, was charged with 2 counts of first-degree assault. A Merrimack County Superior Court judge has found a Concord man violated the New Hampshire Civil Rights Act in connection with a May 19, 2024 assault on a transgender woman at a workplace. On the date in question, Travis Lufkin, age 25, was asked to leave the property, then struck the victim in the face. The department said Lufkin called the victim a homophobic slur when he struck the victim. The court found the assault was motivated by Lufkin's animus toward the victim's gender identity, according to the Attorney General's office. 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
9: On Monday, the American Red Cross declared a nationwide emergency blood shortage. Summer is usually a tough time for blood supplies, but this year is especially challenging because the demand from hospitals is higher than the Red Cross expected. The supply drops as people go on vacation and school-based blood drives come to a halt. In Vermont, in particular, about half of the blood donation appointments available in the next 2 weeks are unfilled, according to Jennifer Costa, Regional Communications Manager for the Northern New England region of the Red Cross. Central Vermont Medical Center has named Mark Kosak, a hospital executive from Connecticut, to serve as its new president and chief operating officer. Kosak plans to start at the Berlin-based medical center on July 20th. He most recently served as executive vice president and chief operating officer at Greenwich Hospital in Connecticut and as senior vice president of Yale New Haven Health. Kosak's appointment comes at a time of instability and financial woes for UVM Health, which includes five other hospitals in the region. Springfield Hospital has announced it will close its long-running adult day program on September 30th. These programs provide supervised care and activities for adults with physical and cognitive disabilities and offer respite for caregivers. The Springfield program is one of only 10 adult day services currently operating in the state. Springfield Hospital administrators cited financial reasons and said despite aggressive marketing in recent months, the program has been underutilized since the COVID-19 pandemic. Vermont is at risk of losing out on federal funding if it doesn't improve educational outcomes for students with disabilities. According to a new assessment from the U.S. Department of Education, Vermont is one of four states that needs intervention to come into compliance with the Federal Individuals with Disabilities Education Act. It's the lowest rating the department issued this year, and Vermont schools could lose up to $2.4 million annually if the state doesn't improve its score in the next 2 years. The assessment found Vermont is meeting fewer than 60% of the accountability measures in federal law.
11: Today is July 17th. On this date in 1429, Charles VII was crowned King of France in Rouen Cathedral after a successful military campaign by Joan of Arc. In 1821, Florida was ceded to the United States by Spain. And in 1917, King George V proclaimed that the male line descendants of the British royal family will henceforth bear the name Windsor. Born on this date in 1674, English hymn writer and theologian Isaac Watts. In 1744, Elbridge Gerry, the fifth Vice President of the United States and the creator of the gerrymander. And in 1935, American composer and educator Peter Shickley. Dying on this day in 1912, French mathematician, physicist, and engineer Henri Poincaré. In 1918, Tsar Nicholas II of Russia and his family. And in 1961, American baseball player and manager Ty Cobb.
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14: Red Sox in Tampa Bay. Today's a day-night doubleheader at Fenway. This topic will be Red Sox third baseman Caleb Durbin. After a very slow start, lots of boos from the crowd, Durbin's becoming a star? Yes. Follow him in the Red Sox win streak.
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14: Red Sox third baseman Caleb Durbin. 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
17: Very comfortable day on the way with a lot of sunshine. Temperatures tipping out in the lower range of the 80s this afternoon before dropping into the 50s. Fair skies initially tonight, and then clouds start to drift in toward morning. Some shower activity Saturday afternoon. Could be a steadier rain Saturday evening before skies clear for Sunday afternoon. Highs both days over the weekend in the lower 80s. From Stormwatch 9 Weather Center, I'm meteorologist Kevin Scarupa.
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21: 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Michaela Benthaus, a German engineer, became the first wheelchair user to reach space, proving that accessibility can extend beyond Earth's atmosphere. 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
21: Autonomous trucking keeps inching closer to reality, and the latest milestone raises the stakes for the logistics industry. Aurora says its driverless trucks can now travel longer distances than human drivers, a shift that could reshape delivery times and operating costs. The company's progress underscores that software never tires, never needs brakes, and can continuously optimize routes. TechCrunch reports that extended range and improved efficiency could make autonomous freight more competitive on corridors. If these gains hold at scale, the ripple effects could affect shipping prices, warehouse planning, and consumer expectations for speed. I'm Ken Chester.
18: This has been Tech Mobility in Focus.
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4: Across the country right now, at this very moment, there are probably arguments taking place about who's doing more of the housework, the homework, the shuttling of kids from this activity to that. It's true. By and large, women do more of this than men. But doesn't have to be that way. And if you and your spouse can level that playing field, it's going to make both of you and your kids happier. Psychologist Yelena Kecmanovich says this might be how you get there. As hard as it might be at first, try to think of your partner like a teammate, not an adversary. Learn how to do some of the chores your partner does to get a better understanding of how much effort something takes. And finally, take the time to acknowledge what the other person is doing, and every now and then, even express your appreciation. 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I'm Dr. Sanjay Gupta, helping you live a better life.
5: 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Your foot was on the gas and her life was on the line. 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
24: An article was recently sent to me that decries what its authors call the catastrophic collapse of norms against the use of force in international relations. They claim that after the world wars of the last century, governments created a new legal order elevating economic tools over military might. But I think that new order was never anything but a consequence of American hegemony due to the U.S. being the only major power not bombed or invaded in either world war. America could make the rules, and only the Soviet Union, until its collapse in 1991, could defy them. If those rules are breaking down, it means the U.S. is no longer the superpower, economically or militarily, that it once was. We are seeing a return to a multipolar world in which war will once again be, in the words of Clausewitz, the continuation of politics by other means. 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
7: For the first time in 30 years, the NASCAR Cup Series will hold a points race at North Wilkesboro Speedway as drivers take part in the Window World 450 this Sunday. It's also the fourth round of the in-season challenge as we're down to the final four battling for a $1 million prize. Ryan Blaney takes on Christopher Bell. Blaney has the momentum after winning last week's race at Echo Park Speedway. And while Bell doesn't have a win this season, six of his 13 career victories have come on a short track. And Chase Elliott will go up against Todd Gilliland. As the 25th seed, Gilliland is the underdog and has had luck on his side after last week's opponent, Alex Bowman, suffered damage from a late wreck. But Elliott has been consistent at North Wilkesboro. In three All-Star races there, he's never finished worse than eighth. The action begins Sunday at 7 p.m. Eastern. For Fox in the Fast Lane, Tony Genualdo, Fox News.
8: This is House Call for Health. Senator Lindsey Graham's sudden death was a shock to many and has also become a teachable moment about a rare but often deadly cardiovascular emergency called aortic dissection. Fox News senior medical analyst Dr. Mark Siegel telling Fox News Digital it occurs when the layers of the aorta come apart and the inner one tears. The aorta is the body's largest artery, Dr. Siegel noting that a dissection can come on in minutes or days and may be hard to recognize. It happens in an area that's been weakened with high blood pressure, one common cause of that. Graham is not the only public figure to have had an aortic dissection. So did actor John Ritter, known for the sitcom Three's Company. His death led to the founding of the John Ritter Foundation for Aortic Health to fund research and raise awareness for the condition. Growing Pains actor Alan Thicke also died from it after having chest pains and being taken to the hospital while playing hockey with his son. For more health news, go to foxnewshealth.com. House Call.
9: I'm Nicole Murray with Your Money Now. 7NI Holdings Company shares rose 3.6% after a Nikkei report said the 7-Eleven parent was nearing a deal to buy a stake in Polish convenience giant Żabka Group. The potential transaction underscores 7NI's strategy to expand its overseas convenience store business by entering the Eastern European market. Oil prices have jumped this morning by more than 2% after the U.S. and Iran stepped up attacks across the Gulf, with their broken truce limiting oil flows out of the Strait of Hormuz. West Texas Intermediate at roughly $80 a barrel, Brent at $85. Dallas Federal Reserve President Lori Logan is pushing for modestly higher interest rates that she says are necessary to bring inflation back to the central bank's 2% target. The Federal Open Market Committee voter said that positive news this week on consumer and wholesale prices still was not good enough to signal real help for U.S. households. Futures are lower this morning. Dow futures down by more than 200 points. NASDAQ futures down by more than 500 points. That's Your Money Now.
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10: I'm Monica DeLuca. Christopher Nolan's highly anticipated The Odyssey is out in theaters now.
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23: 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Not even the gods.
10: The star-studded cast includes Matt Damon, Tom Holland, Zendaya, and Anne Hathaway. Heartstopper Forever is streaming on Netflix.
27: Who even am I? 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
10: 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That's Fox on Film on Fox News.
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29: The time is 8:30.
30: Pelosi, the U.S. expanding the air campaign against Iran.
31: The targeting of roads, bridges, and bases around the port city of Bandar Abbas is significant because it cuts off Iran's Revolutionary Guard Corps supply routes, essentially isolating them. Bandar Abbas is key to controlling the Strait of Hormuz.
30: Fox's Madeline Rivera, Iran retaliated with attacks on U.S. allied countries across the region. Catastrophic flash flooding in Texas killed at least two people, with states of emergency declared across 59 counties.
32: Over 2 feet of rain has fallen and inundated rivers, streams, and creeks from across the region. Uvalde yesterday, we woke up to just apocalyptic scenes as water rushing through all of the main roads in that town.
30: Fox Weather's Robert Ray, Andy Burnham officially declared the leader of Britain's Labour Party. 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
14: New Hampshire's largest state agency has reduced funding for mental health services, public health programs, food assistance initiatives, and other health-related services after lawmakers required agencies to cut spending following passage of the current state budget. That's according to a new analysis from the New Hampshire Fiscal Policy Institute. Rather than identifying every reduction during the budget writing process, lawmakers required several state agencies to implement back-of-budget reductions, mandating that agencies reduce overall spending after line-item appropriations had already been detailed in individual budget lines. This approach left agency officials to determine how to achieve the required savings and which programs would absorb the reductions. Familiar names continue to raise the most money in New Hampshire's U.S. Senate race, with Democratic U.S. Senate candidate Chris Pappas leading the way. Pappas's campaign reports collecting $3.5 million since April and says it has about $5.1 million to spend. Pappas's opponent in the Democratic primary, Exeter scientist Karishma Manzoor, reported raising $67,000 since April, with $49,000 in cash on hand. Republican John E. Sununu has collected about $1.5 million since April, according to the former U.S. Senator's campaign, and has about $3 million left in his campaign account. Fellow Republican and former Massachusetts Senator Scott Brown raised $279,000 since April and $1.2 million overall. Brown's campaign reports having $736,000 in the bank. Attorney General John Formella says New Hampshire, along with a coalition of 48 states and territories, has secured a $29.6 million settlement with Glenmark to resolve allegations that the generic drug manufacturer engaged in a widespread, long-running conspiracy to artificially inflate and manipulate prices, reduce competition, and unreasonably restrain trade involving numerous generic prescription drugs. As part of the settlement agreement, Glenmark will cooperate in the ongoing multi-state litigation against 33 corporate defendants and 25 individual executives. The company has also agreed to implement a series of internal reforms to promote fair competition and compliance with antitrust laws. There are bipartisan calls for the removal of a state representative who has been recently criticized for saying she should not be pulled over for speeding. State Representative Ellen Reed of Newmarket allegedly cited a centuries-old provision in the New Hampshire Constitution that says lawmakers can't be arrested going to or coming from the State House. But some of her fellow representatives say there's an issue with how she's interpreted that provision. Representative Kimberly Wright of Hudson has joined other lawmakers in calling for Reed to step down. Rice said Reed is not up to the standards of being a state representative. Police twice pulled Reed over for speeding after leaving the State House. Two people have been arrested and charged in connection with a shooting at a Manchester gas station early yesterday morning. Police say officers learned that two people had been arguing inside the gas station and the argument continued outside. The two got into a physical altercation in the parking lot, and at some point shots were fired and a 47-year-old man was struck. Police say several hours after the shooting, two men went to the Manchester Police Department and police arrested them in connection with the shooting. Jovan Elias, age 19, was charged with 8 counts of attempted first-degree assault with a firearm. Elijah Elias, 18, was charged with 2 counts of first-degree assault.

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6: 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Upper Valley Stove Company.
0: On Monday, the American Red Cross declared a nationwide emergency blood shortage. Summer is usually a tough time for blood supplies, but this year is especially challenging because the demand from hospitals is higher than the Red Cross expected. The supply drops as people go on vacation and school-based blood drives come to a halt. In Vermont, in particular, about half of the blood donation appointments available in the next 2 weeks are unfilled, according to Jennifer Costa, Regional Communications Manager for the Northern New England region of the Red Cross. Central Vermont Medical Center has named Mark Kosak, a hospital executive from Connecticut, to serve as its new president and chief operating officer. Kosak plans to start at the Berlin-based medical center on July 20th. He most recently served as executive vice president and chief operating officer at Greenwich Hospital in Connecticut and as senior vice president of Yale New Haven Health. Kosak's appointment comes at a time of instability and financial woes for UVM Health, which includes five other hospitals in the region. Springfield Hospital has announced it will close its long-running adult day program on September 30th. These programs provide supervised care and activities for adults with physical and cognitive disabilities and offer respite for caregivers. The Springfield program is one of only 10 adult day services currently operating in the state. Springfield Hospital administrators cited financial reasons and said despite aggressive marketing in recent months, the program has been underutilized since the COVID-19 pandemic. Vermont is at risk of losing out on federal funding if it doesn't improve educational outcomes for students with disabilities, according to a new

0: assessment from the U.S. Department of Education, Vermont is one of four states that needs intervention to come into compliance with the Federal Individuals with Disabilities Education Act. It's the lowest rating the department issued this year, and Vermont schools could lose up to $2.4 million annually if the state doesn't improve its score in the next 2 years. The assessment found Vermont is meeting fewer than 60% of the accountability measures in federal law. Today is July 17th. On this date in 1429, Charles VII was crowned King of France in Rouen Cathedral after a successful military campaign by Joan of Arc. In 1821, Florida was ceded to the United States by Spain. And in 1917, King George V proclaimed that the male line descendants of the British royal family will henceforth bear the name Windsor. Born on this date in 1674, English hymn writer and theologian Isaac Watts. In 1744, Elbridge Gerry, the fifth Vice President of the United States and the creator of the gerrymander. And in 1935, American composer and educator Peter Shickley. Dying on this day in 1912, French mathematician, physicist, and engineer Henri Poincaré. In 1918, Tsar Nicholas II of Russia and his family. And in 1961, American baseball player and manager Ty Cobb.
1: God loves you and has an awesome plan for your life. If you were to die right now, do you know for certain that heaven would be your home? The Bible says, the wages of sin is death, but the gift of God is eternal life through Jesus Christ our Lord. Say this with me from your heart and out loud to make heaven your home. Father, I turn from my sin. I receive Jesus Christ as my Savior and my Lord. Fill me with your Holy Spirit. I am yours. If you just pray that prayer out loud from your heart, the Bible says heaven is your home. And I would love to meet you. Come join me at Lake Church in Newport on Sundays at 9 and 11 a.m. This is Pastor Samuel. Have a wonderful day.
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3: Red Sox back to work today, post the All-Star period. It is the Sox's best young pitcher on the mound. That would be left-handed rookie Jake Bennett. Very good. Chad Tracy, impressed.
4: It's impressive in a way that's like his because of how many strikes he throws, and he's still able to generate swings and misses and stay in the zone. That like the the counts are so manageable. He throws a ton of strikes. So and then just does his thing and walks off the field and gets ready for the next inning. He's been awesome.
3: Red Sox manager Chad Tracy, Jake Bennett, 4 wins, 3 losses, earned run average 2.64, pretty good numbers for a young pitcher. And this is a very important game he's pitching tonight. Against Tampa at Fenway.
4: I'm just trying to, calm the body down a little bit, and then just once I get back out there, just keep executing pitches. These guys are great role models. Just watching the way they go about their business, I try to pick their brains.
3: Red Sox rookie pitcher Jake Bennett. And today's game, it's a day-night doubleheader. 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
7: Very comfortable day on the way with a lot of sunshine. Temperatures tipping out in the lower range of the 80s this afternoon before dropping into the 50s. Fair skies initially tonight, and then clouds start to drift in toward morning. Some shower activity Saturday afternoon. Could be a steadier rain Saturday evening before skies clear for Sunday afternoon. Highs both days over the weekend in the lower 80s. From Stormwatch 9 Weather Center, I'm meteorologist Kevin Scarupa.
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10: The Mickey Mouse Club is eyeing a revival as Disney Plus had ordered a pilot for a reboot of the classic kids program. Originally launched in 1955, before undergoing several iterations, the show is responsible for discovering and launching young talent, including Annette Funicello, Britney Spears, Ryan Gosling, Justin Timberlake, and Christina Aguilera. The new squad of youngsters anchoring the reboot pilot are some of the Camp Rock 3 cast members and more. Music will play a large role in the variety program, which begins production on the pilot this month. Monica DeLuca, Fox News.
11: Families of the 230 people who were lost aboard TWA Flight 800 will gather at Smith Point on New York's Long Island to remember their loved ones 30 years after the tragedy. The crash happened 12 minutes after takeoff from John F. Kennedy International Airport on the evening of July 17, 1996. The Boeing 747 was headed to France and Italy when it exploded and went down in the Atlantic Ocean. A memorial sits at the Smith Point County Park, and families mark each anniversary by placing white roses in the water. Among those set to attend are the TWA Association president, who lost his niece in the crash, as well as a group from Pennsylvania who suffered the loss of teenagers who were on a school trip. In New York City, Tanya J. Powers, Fox News.
12: The FDA approves the first cholesterol-lowering pill that works like a powerful class of injectable drugs. Merck's new medication, Lipfendra, is designed for patients whose LDL, or bad cholesterol, remains high even after taking statins. In clinical trials, the once-daily pill lowered the artery-clogging cholesterol by more than 55% when added to standard treatment. Experts say the approval could expand access to treatment that's previously only been available as costly injections. Carmen Roberts, Fox News.
13: The storm close enough to potentially whip up large ocean swells along the Southern California coast, expected to strengthen into a Category 1 hurricane sometime today. The storm remains well offshore, but San Diego County beaches are expected to feel its effects, with dangerous surf conditions projected. Gary Baumgarten, Fox News.
14: Dangerously poor air quality stretching across much of the Northeast and Southern Canada thanks to those wildfires raging north of the border, darkening skies. And we're talking about all the way from the Great Lakes, even out as far as New England, and in a number of major cities today. We're talking about Chicago and Cleveland and Detroit and Minneapolis. Air quality readings surged to levels so dangerous that one public health expert said nobody should be outside.
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0: An article was recently sent to me that decries what its authors call the catastrophic collapse of norms against the use of force in international relations. They claim that after the world wars of the last century, governments created a new legal order elevating economic tools over military might. But I think that new order was never anything but a consequence of American hegemony due to the U.S. being the only major power not bombed or invaded in either world war. America could make the rules, and only the Soviet Union, until its collapse in 1991, could defy them. If those rules are breaking down, it means the U.S. is no longer the superpower, economically or militarily, that it once was. We are seeing a return to a multipolar world in which war will once again be, in the words of Clausewitz, the continuation of politics by other means. I'm Rob at SugarRiverMedia.com.
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16: I'm Gianna Gelosi with your Fox True Crime Minute. A Missouri teen was shot dead while hanging out with her friends, and now those friends are accused of not reporting the killing before her mother came home and found the body. 16-year-old Gabriana Boyster was allegedly shot in the head in a Hillsboro, Missouri home, her body found by her mom, Candy Giselle, the following afternoon. Police did not disclose what led to the fatal shooting or who owned the weapon, but they say she was shot in the head. Three boys were at Boyster's home at the time of the shooting, suspect, and one has been charged with involuntary manslaughter, unlawful use of a weapon resulting in death, armed criminal action, and abandonment of a corpse. The two other juveniles were released from custody following charges of abandonment of a corpse. The identities of all three minors are being withheld by authorities because of their ages. Giselle says the three boys were friends with her daughter. There's more on the story at foxnews.com or subscribe to the Fox True Crime Podcast. I'm Gianna Gelosi with your Fox True Crime Minute.
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18: The U.S. government says it will be able to evaluate advanced AI models for national security risks before they are released to the public. Its top concerns are cybersecurity and biosecurity. There are now agreements with Google's DeepMind, Microsoft, and xAI. This will all be overseen by the Commerce Department's Center for AI Standards and Innovation. It will conduct what it calls pre-deployment testing and research. Its director, Chris Fall, wrote, quote, "Independent, rigorous measurement science is essential to understanding frontier AI and its national national security implications. There has reportedly been growing concern at the White House about the capabilities of next-generation AI models like Anthropic's Mythos, especially when it comes to cybersecurity.
17: I'm Nicole Murray with Your Money Now. SpaceX has scrubbed a planned test flight of its Starship mega rocket from its Starbase complex in South Texas. It would have been the second time SpaceX flew its upgraded Starship V3 rocket following a May launch where the vehicle's booster had a mishap. SpaceX was last seen down 3.5% in pre-market trading after falling more than 3% the day before. In a meeting with engineers, Microsoft CEO Satya Nadella called out limits Anthropic is imposing on the use of its top-tier Fable artificial intelligence model. She added that the unification of Microsoft's Copilot AI assistant for consumers and corporate workers is something the company should arguably have done from the start. Alphabet shares sank 4% following a report that the company has delayed releasing its flagship artificial intelligence model. Bloomberg News reports that the model's coding capabilities were short of internal expectations. Alphabet previously announced the Gemini 3.5 Pro AI model in May. Futures are down this morning.
19: It's July 17th, and this is your Fox Daily Snapshot. Hope you're feeling lucky today because it's National Lottery Day. Founded by the Massachusetts State Lottery in 2018, the day celebrates the many ways lotteries contribute to state and local programs around the country. Lotteries date back to the 15th century, with one of the oldest dating back to 1441 in Belgium. Early lotteries in the U.S. paid for everything from cannons used in the American Revolution to paving roads up and down the East Coast. And today, lotteries still contribute to the states and communities they serve. Also on this date, in 1861, the Congress authorized the use of paper money. Initially called demand notes, they would be replaced by legal tender notes in 1862, which still goes by today. If it's your birthday today, you share it with actor David Hasselhoff. Born in 1952. I'm Tushar Saxena, and that's your Fox Daily Snapshot.
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22: 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Welcome back to New Hampshire Perspectives with George Newart and me, Matt Cross. Hello, George.
23: Matt, how's it going?
22: Going all right.
23: We're 10 minutes after 4 on Thursday. I really want to do this. Like, maybe soon we do. I want to get two shows in the queue in case we need to.
22: Yeah, we can probably do like a weekend recording or something. Maybe like a Sunday or something.
23: Okay, how's things with you out there?
22: Good. It's hot.
23: Hot? You ain't kidding, it's hot. Holy moly.
22: Yeah.
23: I love the heat. I am an absolute heat hound, but man,
22: yeah,
23: it is brutal. And today on my way to you, there was like trees and limbs and branches down in the road because, I don't know, we're having like the weather's angry, you know?
22: Yeah.
23: It's angry now. Okay, so you doing okay?
22: Yeah, getting through.
23: I have some observations about last week's show.
22: Oh, yeah.
23: You're really a good host.
22: Eh. Eh. I don't know. I think I'm getting better. I wouldn't say I'm a good host, but I think I'm improving over time.
23: Can you take some feedback from someone who's given you a compliment?
22: Apparently not.
23: You know, it's like when we go outside.
22: Yeah.
23: And we choose the clothes, women in particular.
22: No.
23: They put the clothes on because they think they look good in it.
22: Mm-hmm. Right.
23: Right?
22: Yeah, yeah.
23: Okay.
22: All right. Thanks for the compliment, George.
23: You're welcome. That's great. with Giannis, and I got to tell you a funny story. Oh my God, those two characters. They left. What day is it today? It's Thursday. They left on...
22: Was it last Sunday or something? Monday? Or is it Monday?
23: No, they didn't leave this past Monday.
22: No, the Monday before.
23: They did?
22: I think so.
23: The Monday
22: before. Yeah.
23: Okay, so the last show we recorded was with Giannis, right? That played this past Friday.
22: Right. Yep.
23: Okay, so they were gone. I don't know, whenever they left.
22: Yeah.
23: Okay, so some observations of their visit. I got a funny story to tell you.
22: Nice.
23: And that is, I think it's funny. Who the heck knows who else is going to think it's funny?
22: Well, we'll see.
23: So we went down to the we went to the 4th of July parade. Oh, they were here for that. They were here. What day was the 4th of July? Hold on, I'm clicking on it.
22: Yeah, they were
23: July parade.
22: I think they
23: were here for that.
22: Well,
23: they were here from the 4th to the No, they were here from the
22: So they must have I think they left 13th. On the 6th.
23: No. Oh. They left on the 6th, and now it's 10 days later. That makes sense.
22: Yeah,
23: yeah, yeah. You're right. You're right. They left on the 6th. So they were here for the 4th of July parade, which was on Saturday. That was the day I ran. What, did we have a show about that? Did I talk about us running?
22: I don't know. I'm trying to remember. I feel like you did.
23: Yeah, I did. I think because I talked about my left hip hurting and running through that, and
22: I
23: had to give up because of my right hamstring.
22: Right.
23: Okay. So, here's how these characters operate.
22: Mm-hmm.
23: After the 4th of July parade in Sunapee, which was like at noontime, I was remarking how the lines in the middle of the road were red, white, and blue, which I thought was the coolest thing for Sunapee to do that.
22: Yeah.
23: Well, we decided to go to. We decided to go to the Blue Canoe for drinks afterward. So we got to the Blue Canoe, and as you know, across the world, what's playing? The FIFA Cup is playing everywhere.
22: Yep.
23: So we have a lot to talk about with that, which I never knew soccer to be such a... Where did soccer come from?
22: I know. Well, I think the reason that was such a big thing was because it was just hosted in North America, or in North America. So
23: they're trying to push our football in Europe and their football here, because it actually is football.
22: Right. Yeah.
23: Our football is actually handball.
22: Yeah, right. Yeah. I don't know.
23: Football.
22: I don't know why they brought it here.
23: Your Krankenwagen comment was just the best. Okay, so we get to the Blue Canoe on the 4th of July at about 1 o'clock, and we start in with what else but Bud Lights, right?
22: Of course.
23: This is 1:30 in the afternoon.
22: Yeah.
23: Well, finally at about, I don't know, 6:30 or 7 o'clock, I finally had to, like, I got stuff to do.
22: Yeah.
23: And Denise and Mike's fireworks were that night. Mike Brissett puts on this, I mean, it's a fireworks show that rivals Boston.
22: Yeah.
23: I mean, if anybody wants to go to Stagecoach Road for fireworks show,
22: was that on Rand Pond?
23: No, that was on the police scanners. Okay,
22: yeah, all right.
23: Those were part of the 911 calls. Mm-hmm. Why is my neighborhood so smoky?
22: Yeah.
23: Are the woods on fire? Okay,
22: yeah.
23: And Mike's got this. I actually have this picture Mike sent me of him. Because he's kind of like a mad scientist. This is Denise's husband, Mike Brissett. Denise is my bookkeeper. She is recovering from surgery to the last week or so. So her husband, Mike, he's the special forces guy that he's kind of a character. And I don't know, he did like two tours in Iraq and two tours in Afghanistan. And he was on the crew that captured Saddam Hussein in Tikrit.
22: Oh, wow.
23: We had a show about it when they captured all their guns, and then the crime rate went way up, and then they gave everybody's guns back to them, and the crime rate went down.
22: Mm-hmm.
23: So anyways, Mike has a show. I don't know how he got into doing fireworks, but let me tell you, it's a show that rivals any... I don't know. It's unbelievable. The reason why I didn't go to this past 4th of July show is because on Monday at 1:30, we start having drinks at the Blue Canoe. Well, it's 7 o'clock, and then they want shots of schnapps. And when you say schnapps in America, nobody knows what the heck you're talking about, but they had... they had this licorice, this anise licorice, I can't remember, Sambuca. They had Sambuca that they mixed with a coffee bean.
22: Yeah.
23: So they start doing shots of Sambuca. And by 7 o'clock, I could barely stand up. It was that bad.
1: Yeah.
23: It was that bad. And I'm like, I got stuff to do. I got to go.
1: Right.
23: I've got to go.
1: Yeah.
23: And I'm like, you guys want to go with me? And they're like, no, the night is still young yet. So then my customers, the Di Giovanni's, came down, Ray and Kelly, super nice people. Just, and then met Ray's brother, I think his older brother, and his wife, and we just went down, and they met us there, and they stayed for a couple hours, but I had to get out of there, dude.
1: Yeah.
23: But I could not drive.
1: Yeah, it sounds like it.
23: So I called a couple people, and finally Mike Menard, my trusted savior from Trusted Rentals, clever dude, I walk out of the blue canoe. I'm standing in the parking lot, and I get a text on my phone that says, it just says, look to your right. I had no idea where I was.
1: Oh, man.
23: No idea. Standing in the middle of traffic. Just, where's Mike? I don't know where Mike is.
1: Yeah.
23: Look to your right. So I go. So Mike picks me up. I go home. And I come in the house immediately, and I'm like, oh, I'm going to take a little nappy poo. I'm just going to lay down for a second. I'm really tired. Like, I just want to lay down. So I go upstairs, and I wash my hands and face, and next thing you know, I'm like, I'm just going to lay down in my bed. And then I actually woke up at 9:40. I actually woke up to Mike Brissett's fireworks going off on Stagecoach Road.
1: Awesome.
23: Over the hill.
1: Yeah.
23: That was my alarm clock, 8:40. Okay? I wake up and I'm like, sugar. But I didn't say sugar.
1: Right.
23: Okay? Uh-huh. So I start spinning around in my bedroom, and I'm like, what the heck is going on around here? And then I remembered that I forgot the Germans. I forgot the Germans at the bar.
1: Yes.
23: I just forgot about them. I was asleep for 2.5 hours.
1: Yeah.
23: Never got a text from them. Like, okay, 9:40. So I finally collect myself, and I'm like, I can't believe I missed Mike and Denise's fireworks. Like, it's an epic event. You don't miss it.
1: Yeah.
23: Remember the year? Oh, you weren't here. You were in California, but there was a year here in Sunapee where they had drone fireworks, and they had,
1: I think I was
23: listening to over the radio.
1: Yeah.
23: Yeah, we're not doing that again.
1: Yeah.
23: I think they lost 4 drones in the lake with lithium ion batteries.
1: Perfect.
23: Okay.
1: Yeah.
23: We're really saving the environment.
1: Yeah,
23: now.
1: Yeah.
23: In any event, there has to be some traditions that go on.
1: Yeah.
23: There just has to be some traditions.
1: Mm.
23: You just have to suck it up.
1: Right.
23: So I forgot the Germans.
1: Yeah.
23: I felt so embarrassed.
1: Did they find their way back, or?
23: No, they didn't find their way back.
1: They just went back to Germany.
23: Okay. No. So I get, I'm like, oh, I had to do a sobriety check. I was like, oh, I'm okay. I'm good to drive.
1: Yeah.
23: So I drank a bunch of water before I went to sleep unexpectedly.
1: Mm.
23: And I got up and I was like, I feel actually pretty good. I didn't have a headache or anything. And I'm like, I got to go get the Germans. So I'm halfway between the Blue Canoe and Mike Brissett's. I'm like, do I go to Mike Brissett's? Because Mike Brissett has a fireworks show that lasts for an hour and a half. It isn't one of these wussy shows that it's like, oh, you're going to have 10 minutes of fireworks and then there's some grand finality and it's over. It goes on for a lifetime.
1: Yeah.
23: He buys fireworks. I think he goes to the port in Boston and unloads them directly from, like, the Hangzhou Zhuang.
1: The cargo vessel.
23: The cargo vessel.
1: Yeah.
23: It's not funny.
1: Yeah.
23: You can't buy that many fireworks local to think you're going to resell them or something.
1: Right, right.
23: It's stacks of them and stacks of them, so it's pretty cool.
1: Jeez.
23: So in any event, the Germans, I was like, I got to go get the Germans. So I texted them, and I go, are you guys okay? And they go, yeah, we're okay. I drive down there, and they're standing with a couple that they met who were also interested in soccer because they spent all day. So there was a game at 5 o'clock and there was a game at 9 o'clock. So they spent all day and down there. The the games were over and they had befriended some couple, and they were not well.
22: Yeah.
23: They were not well.
22: Uh-huh.
23: And I'm like, how do you guys get so drunken, I call them. You got so drunken. They were having so much time. They were having such a good time that they befriended this couple. I think the couple like wanted to get in my truck or something. They didn't want to let them go.
22: Yeah.
23: So we got in my truck, and then the next day I took them. They were trashed.
22: Yeah.
23: The next day I took them to Vermont. We went to Stowe, Vermont. We went to the Trapp Family Lodge, which was my mom's favorite place to go. We went to a couple brew houses. We just kind of bummed around, and where else did we go? We just kind of like did a Vermont tour.
22: Nice.
23: And the problem was is that the moment we hit the highway in George's Mills, Giannis opens the door of the truck and throws up all over the ground.
22: Oh, jeez.
23: He was not well. Julian was better, but
22: yeah.
23: So the entire time Giannis was in the back of the truck looking like the pale horse,
22: yeah,
23: was trampling him.
22: Ugh.
23: It was so bad.
22: Yeah, sounds bad.
23: So it's kind of a neat thing having these characters in my life, because they get into soccer, like they said on the show. Like here, we don't set stadiums on fire,
22: right?
23: I mean, they just,
22: yeah, it's everybody pretty lives intense in Europe.
23: But the thing about it is the culture of Europe. Well, I only know about the culture of Germany specifically, and that is that the kids, when you graduate high school, everybody is so into soccer and the team effort and the camaraderie. Everybody plays for a local club.
22: Mm-hmm.
23: And so Giannis and Julian, they all play like after school.
22: Yeah.
23: And they have to practice, and they don't get excuses, and they don't get passes. They have to keep themselves in shape, and they have to eat right, and they have to show up. And that's the atmosphere is, I don't know how to explain it. The atmosphere is all about soccer. I mean, my cousin's husband, Heiner, I love that dude, but the entire house could burn down as long as the room with the TV with the soccer in it isn't touched. Everything's okay.
22: Yeah, it's huge. Like, it's pretty much just the United States, I feel like, that really isn't, just for whatever reason, never really inherited
23: it's coming.
22: That.
23: It's coming, and so I think what's happening is that the powers that be that sensationalize soccer are creating an atmosphere in which we can understand it better. I mean, the game of soccer goes back to the Romans.
22: Yeah.
23: You know, we can understand the game better. And so as a result of Julian and Giannis, I've been watching it. And let me tell you something. Last night I watched the Argentina-England game.
22: Oh, yeah.
23: I couldn't even stand being in the same room. I could not. It was the technical teamwork orientation of how they go about communicating with each other without talking.
22: Mm.
23: The way they go about understanding and realizing where another person is on the field. It's like they pass the ball to where the person is supposed to be. They don't pass the ball to where the person is.
22: Yep.
23: Because they have the understanding that if I pass the ball there, someone's going to be there. Like, the anticipation is an unspoken language.
22: Yeah.
23: So, and Giannis and Julian and I have been talking back and forth, because last night, Argentina was down... England scored first. They have this unbelievable player, Thomas Kane, that's on their crew. He's an unbelievable player. The problem is Argentina has Lionel Messi, and Lionel Messi is the Tom Brady of soccer. He's this little guy. He's not very big. Do you know anything about him?
22: Not really. I mean, I kind of read up on like the semifinals a little bit last night, but I'm not really familiar with it.
23: He absolutely destroys people when the chips are down. Mm-hmm. I have never seen anything like this. This is the second game. The first game I witnessed was Argentina against Spain. No, Spain is still in it. Oh, Spain and Argentina are in the World Cup.
22: Right.
23: Norway. Argentina against Norway. Mm-hmm. And Argentina scored two goals. It was 2-0 with 12 minutes left. 2-0.
22: Yep.
23: And the Norwegians, they have this player, this young player who is a sensational superstar that is unbelievable. And they there was 12 minutes left and they were down 2-0. I mean, you can't recover from that. The Argentinians scored two goals in 6 minutes. They willed it. And Lionel Messi, he's this, people make fun of him because they're like, oh, he just kind of hangs back and he doesn't even run anymore and he doesn't even, you know, he's 39 years old. They're like, oh, he's kind of washed up and all this. And it was an awesome demonstration of how when you apply a Tom Brady type principle to the World Cup, Lionel Messi has probably a better understanding of the game than anybody else, and he knows that his job is not necessarily to make the plays. His job is to make the plays happen. And so when the pressure hits, it's like one newscaster described it, and they said that when he gets mad, his eyes change to like this ghoul.
22: Yeah.
23: And he's not that big. He's an understatured person. He's like 5'6". He's not very tall. But when he gets mad or he's under pressure, the guy can deliver. It's unbelievable. But I was talking to Giannis this morning, and I was like, you know, you also got to have a team around you that understands that once the animal is out of the box, people have to participate in the scheme. And he made two crossing passes yesterday that were absolutely spectacular, and they were one was a Mendez, I can't remember his name, but he drilled it from about 150 feet outside the goal. The goalkeeper had no chance of getting that one. And wow. Then they called crosses where, you know, the point of the game is if the playmakers are on the outside and they're always pitching the ball, they're kicking the ball into the front of the net, and then somebody in the front of the net with all that mayhem has to make the play, even if it's just like they have a half a second window.
22: Yeah.
23: The point of the outside people, and so Messi was moved to right outside corner, and he's the guy that's going to kick the corner kicks, and he's the guy, but he just gets mad.
22: Yeah.
23: And so they're like, I was talking to Giannis this morning, and they're like, you can't. I said, how do you stop him? And they're like, you can't. You can't stop him. Yeah. The worse the situation is, the better he plays. And it's so, because he's not. So they're like, oh, England's going to put in, you know, their 6'7" playmaker and this guy. And I'm like, that doesn't work. Tall people don't work in these positions.
22: Right.
23: The best people that work in these positions is the shorter, not short, 5'8", 5'9", 5'10", stocky, nimble, quick little rascals that just make your head spin.
22: Right.
23: You got some big, tall, lanky, 6'7" dude, what's he going to do? Okay, he can run down the field fast, but then when he gets there, he's not going to be a nimble dude. He's going to be like Mr. Blanky.
22: Mm-hmm. Plus, you can just run under them.
23: Yeah, the players can run under him right through his legs. Yeah. Lionel Messi, if people can just watch the World Cup, it's this Sunday, right?
22: Yeah.
23: But for Spain to knock out France 2-0, it doesn't even make any sense. It's supposed to be Argentina, France in the World Series. Mm-hmm. It's supposed to be.
22: Yeah. I was surprised England got knocked out, honestly.
23: I can't believe it. By Spain.
22: Right.
23: I can't believe Germany got knocked out by...
22: Yeah.
23: Who?
22: I don't remember.
23: They're number 41 in the world.
22: Yeah.
23: For the P. number 41 knocks out. I mean, it doesn't even make any sense, but even the Germans were like, the German team stinks. And I think the coach got sacked. Yeah. So, you know, you have to have good coaching. The criticism of the Argentina England game is that England played too defensively. They played after they scored the goal. They said that they weren't really concerned with scoring more goals. They were just concerned about scoring their 1-0 lead. Well, Argentina will dissolve a 1-0 lead in 6 minutes.
22: Right. Yeah.
23: I mean, So the coach has a lot of criticism now because they went defensive. They have these certain player configurations, 5-4-3 or 4-4-3-5. Like, they have these player configurations based on whether they're defensive or offensive.
22: Mm-hmm.
23: And all the commentary was like they went defensive too fast. They tried to protect their lead instead of build on their lead.
22: Right. Yeah, I gotcha.
23: And so the coach of England, Tudor, I can't remember his name, but they were like, once they scored, they felt the pressure was off because all they need to do is now maintain their lead. Well, they don't. Argentina will dissolve you in seconds. It's crazy.
22: Yeah.
23: So the fascinating thing for me about it is that when I watch the games, you know, one of my guys, Matthew Carrion, said to me today, he goes, I don't understand soccer. Like, what the heck is the point? And I was like, the point is that you have you have a skill level of physical. I mean, soccer is the number two sport in the world for physical endurance next to motocross. Hmm. In motocross, you don't get any breaks.
22: No.
23: In soccer, you get breaks. The players can switch and they get breaks. In motocross, you don't get any breaks.
22: Hmm.
23: And so it was like, okay, what's the deal with soccer? To me, it is an amazing demonstration of how teamwork, how a group of people can understand each other in a way that involves not talking.
22: Mm-hmm. Yeah.
23: So when you have this dynamic of, and so what's funny is that when I'm on a job site and all I have to do is listen, and when I think about the links between soccer and football and all these team sports, that's why team sports are so important. You know, high school team sports for children's growth, they're so important because they teach failure.
22: Communication and
23: they teach communication. They teach teamwork. they're so, and everyone's like, oh, I'm just going to homeschool my kid because I don't like this. Sports has an irreplaceable contribution to someone's development.
22: Mm-hmm.
23: And I'm just amazed at how they communicate with this language that is not really spoken. It's just amazing to me.
22: Yeah.
23: Tom Brady's the same guy. Tom Brady can't run. He's not very nimble.
22: Right.
23: He's lanky and tall. Like, he's not he's kind of a goofball.
22: Mm.
23: But when the pressure hit, when the pressure was on, he was able to take his brain and be able to funnel his gift.
22: Yeah.
23: That was an unbelievable demonstration. And so people say today, are you a Patriots fan? Are you a Buccaneers fan? I said, no, I'm a Tom Brady fan. Like, the guy was, I'm not a Tom Brady fan because he won all the time. I'm a Tom Brady fan because he was able to understand that the person that can handle the pressure the best is the one that wins the games. Mm-hmm. There was a show years and years ago. Did you ever remember the show called Top Shot?
22: Kind of.
23: Narrated by Top Shot. It was a shooting show.
22: Yeah.
23: And they had all these challenges, like you had to hit the target that was moving, or you had to shoot a 1,000-yard shot, and you had to gauge wind direction and elevation drop and all that stuff. And the guy that won it for the entire year.
22: Mm-hmm.
23: So they have all the shows through the week, 52 shows, and then they wean everybody down, so the winners of each show then play each other. The guy that won the entire thing was a software developer from like Silicon Valley. It's like a Chinese guy.
22: Remember the Olympics? I think this last Olympic, like when the there was that, I forget which country he was from, but he was just a guy that was like a sharpshooter, and he just showed up in just regular street clothes, and everyone was making fun of him, like he didn't have like.
23: I don't remember that.
22: Yeah,
23: what happened?
22: He won. He won everything.
23: What was the sport that he was in? Like ski joring?
22: No, I think it was just shooting.
23: They have the skiing, the shooting.
22: Yeah. No, it wasn't the like the one like where they cross country ski and then shoot. This was just.
23: Oh, I know what you're talking about. Yeah. Okay, I know what you're talking about now. Yeah. Yep. And they have all these fancy optics for their guns.
22: Right.
23: It was like, I'm just gonna.
22: Yeah.
23: Shoot
22: he just like closed one eye and that's all he did.
23: 1908 Winchester 22.
22: Right.
23: You guys have fun with that.
22: Yeah.
23: And they do. They have these fancy optics on their glasses, and I think they have, their scopes are all they have these fancy optics too.
22: Mm-hmm.
23: So that's true. But yeah. I'm always amazed at how. So in my life, I always try to think like I honestly absorb the Tom Brady mentality. I absorb it. The difference is ability. So you can think, well, I'm going to be like Tom Brady, but you might not have the ability to be like Tom Brady. You might not have that gift of being able to funnel your energy into a finer channel.
22: Mm-hmm.
23: You might not have that ability. I think I have that ability to a certain extent. I don't have that ability like Tom Brady has that ability, but I have the ability that when you know what is hitting the fan,
22: mm-hmm.
23: I try to be calmer. It's not to say that I can't wig out. I flipped out on my little Matthew Carrion the other day.
22: Yeah.
23: I wigged out on him a little bit because he was not paying attention to a dump truck backing up to a job we did. And we finished a septic system in Methodist Hill in Enfield, and he was on his phone, and he was in his excavator, and Chris Page was backing his dump truck up, and Matthew's blade of his excavator was up, and Chris's tire was headed right for the corner of the blade, and he's on his phone talking to his girlfriend. I'm like, dude, here's the deal. When that dump truck comes in the yard, you don't think about anything. You don't talk to anybody. You don't text anybody. You don't look at the birds. You don't look at the wildlife. You don't go to the bathroom until that truck leaves.
22: Yeah.
23: Because we don't have work unless that truck drops its material safely in the right location and leaves.
22: Yep.
23: So when that truck, so I got pissed. I was like, Matthew, get off your freaking phone.
22: Mm-hmm.
23: But I also do a good job of explaining why he has to get off his phone.
22: Yeah.
23: When that dump truck comes in the yard, your preoccupation with life needs to be put on hold until that dump truck leaves.
22: Yeah.
23: And I think he got the point. He's really good about it. He's
22: mm-hmm.
23: been great. He got a little ticked at me because on Monday he texted me at 6:45 and he goes, "It's my birthday. Can I have the day off, please?" 6:45 Monday morning.
22: Mm.
23: We have a company meeting. We have a job team meeting at my shop. Can I have the day off, please? My birthday. I'm like, if you wanted the day off, you should have said something to me yesterday, or better yet, on Friday.
22: Right.
23: And he got all angry at me, and he was like, you know, well, he didn't make the mistake of telling me that he didn't know it was his birthday.
22: Yeah, that's a hard one to forget. Especially when that's the reason that you want to call out.
23: Exactly.
22: Yeah.
23: So I was like, no, get your butt in here.
22: Yeah.
23: Get your butt in here. And 10 minutes later, he shows up. But the whole reason why I wanted him there at the team meeting in front of everybody is because I wanted to talk about what a great job he did last week and how he's progressing in his maturity and how it's nice to see this 17... Oh, he's 18. He just turned 18 on Monday.
22: It was his birthday.
23: Yeah, it was his birthday. It's nice to see this youngster. He's hardworking, and he gets a little lazy sometimes. We get on him, but it's really nice to see this 18-year-old kid.
22: Yeah,
23: you know. But so I said all these nice things about him in front of, I don't know, 10 or 12 people, and He comes in. He stands by me all looking ripped off. And I'm like, you okay? And he goes, no, I'm mad. And I'm like, what are you mad about? He goes, he just looks at me. And I go, I said, hang on. You're not going to be mad in a minute. I said, I want you here because I got nice things to say about you in front of all these people.
22: Mm-hmm.
23: And his mood, like, what?
22: Yeah.
23: What? So I started off on like, hey, he's been doing a good job, and he's he's responsible. He drives one of my company trucks, and you know, he's going to be a fine young man. You know, him and his girlfriend came to my house the other day, and he was doing something, and I took her aside, and I said, "How well do you know this Matthew character?" And she goes, "Well, I don't know, a little." I said, he's a fine young man. I said, you might be hard pressed to find another young man equal to or better than him. Mm-hmm. She just looked at me like, what? So then I said, Matt, did your girlfriend tell you what I said? He goes, no. I said, well, we don't have any secrets in this family, so here's what I said. And I told him.
22: Yeah.
23: And so it's kind of funny. He comes to the meeting on Monday all ripped off, like, what are you getting me out of bed? It's my birthday. And then I gave him the day off.
22: Yeah.
23: I said, I wanted you here just because I wanted to embarrass you in front of everybody.
22: Uh-huh.
23: How did I do? He goes, pretty good. Those are the liberties I take. You
22: right.
23: know what? It's for the common good.
22: Mm-hmm.
23: It's for his good.
22: Right.
23: Get your butt over here. No, yeah. You're not getting the day off. And then we get done with the meeting. I'm like, okay, take the day off. It's your birthday. And then, one of the reasons why I did that is because Aaron called out sick too, and because I was behind on some stuff.
22: Okay.
23: And I was like, yeah, if you take the day off, I can do some stuff.
22: Mm-hmm.
23: Like, I got to do some homework on some things, and I was able to do that.
22: Yeah.
23: But I just had him there for the meeting. He was ripped off when he got there, and then when he leaves, he's like, oh, that was pretty cool. That was pretty cool.
22: Yeah.
23: So it's nice to have him in our midst. Aaron's doing a good job too. We finished this very difficult landscaping job today. We're not quite done, but it was very difficult installing these, 15 or 20 steps up to create an access up from a lower walkout level up to the top. It was very difficult. I had to turn in two places. Like, everybody did a great job. And so you get done at the end of the day, and everybody's proud of the work that we're doing. They're Snapchatting and sending pictures to their friends and people talking about what they did and how good it looks and all that. And it's kind of like nice being a part of that. I love it.
22: Yeah.
23: So, I don't know. We're going to go with it. But those two characters, the whole thing got started because of Giannis and Julian.
22: Right.
23: So now what happened is I went to dinner the other night at the Blue Canoe, and the bartender, Nikki, she goes, there's some talk of Germans. And I go, oh, man, come on. There's talk of Germans.
22: Yeah.
23: And I go, those Germans are my Germans.
22: Mm-hmm.
23: What did they do now? And
3: there isn't a bottle of Sambuca in this joint. It's kind of a hard, you know, like, what are you talking about?
22: I think your mic got unplugged.
3: What?
23: What is it? Say it again.
22: That's better.
23: Okay, so apparently there's no more Sambuca at the Blue Canoe. It's all gone.
22: Yeah. I tried schnapps before. I hate that stuff.
23: It comes all different varieties. Pear schnapps, peach schnapps.
22: I tried the licorice, like the peppermint schnapps.
23: Peppermint schnapps? Oh, my God. The first day they got here, there was a bottle of peppermint schnapps. The first thing they do is they go get a bottle of peppermint schnapps. Because everybody has to do shots.
22: Right.
23: It's just like you're celebrating something. They did do something very cool for me, is that there's this drink in northern Germany called Löffeltrunk. A Löffel's a spoon.
22: Okay.
23: And you drink this drink. It's kind of like a tamed-down vodka. It's made from corn. Like, your vodka's 80%. This stuff is 50%. And it's a very traditional drink in Ammerland, where my mom comes from. And you drink it with spoons. So you have this saying. That was a really cool thing, too. When they left, Tanya, I don't know why these Germans do this. They gave me a gift that my cousin sent here with them to give me.
1: Huh.
23: They give it to me the day they leave.
1: Huh. Maybe it's just like a thank you or something?
23: No, with...
1: I don't know. I don't know how German culture works.
23: A couple of meatballs. Yeah. Like, give that...
1: Yeah. What was it, like a pair of wooden clogs or something?
23: No, what it was a pillowcase cover that says, Xadi, don't fright me, which means, I see you, I enjoy you, I like your company. Xadi, don't fright me. And it's a pillowcase cover, so, I don't know, you put a pillow in it.
1: As one does. Yeah.
23: It's a pillowcase cover.
1: Right. Yeah, I get
23: it. What I did, instead of using it as a pillowcase cover, I took two thumbtacks and I stuck it to my wall because I'm kind of a redneck. Stuck it there.
1: Yep.
23: Like I stuck it next to my beer picture or whatever. I got stuff all over my house. And I just... Hold on. Those two are characters. They really are. I'm like, why are you giving me this thing? They tried to board the bus. They tried to board the bus to go to the

0: who's working at my house, and he goes, you're not going to believe this. He goes, but you might believe this. He goes, the Germans are out on the end of the driveway. It seems like they need a ride somewhere. Like, they're out on the end of the driveway on the road, and they're pounding Bud Lights like it's going out of style. This was at 8:30 in the morning.
1: Yeah.
0: I said, Nate, I'll be right there. I got to collect my Germans. So I brought them to the New London parking lot. They took the bus to Foxborough, and I didn't have a chance to get them. So I left. I have a Toyota Tacoma pickup truck. So I left a Tacoma pickup truck there, and when I told them where the key was, and so when they got back from Foxborough, they had a vehicle to drive home, and I told them, "Don't be loaded in my vehicle." And the only reason why they took the bus to Foxborough is because they could drink
1: right
0: all the way down and back.
1: Yeah.
0: But it was very funny, their reactions to how the fans are different here, isn't it?
1: Yeah, it's different. I mean, I think it's just because soccer really hasn't caught on to the level it has in the rest of the world here yet.
0: No doubt.
1: Yeah.
0: But I also think that there is you're right, a couple things going on. I think, first of all, that because soccer is such an ingrained part of their culture, they have identity crises based on who's winning or losing as a result of everyone being hooked or engaged to soccer. Everybody.
1: Right. Yeah.
0: And then also, when you think about the participation, because our participation in soccer is low, I think that we're going to have a tamed-down version.
1: Right.
0: I don't know. We're just different here. We're not all passionate. We're not all like, oh, I mean, their fans can't be the opposing soccer team fans can't interact with each other because they start fights
1: right.
0: in Germany.
1: Right.
0: And this happens on a club level.
1: Mm-hmm. Yeah.
0: It's like the common thread that binds them together, but it's also the common thread.
1: I think your mic just cut out again.
0: Little plug. So it's like, can you hear me okay?
1: Yep.
0: Yeah. It's the common thread that binds them together, but it's also the common thread that causes wars. It's ridiculous.
1: Yeah.
0: Like, everybody wants it, but everybody hates it.
1: Yeah.
0: It's the craziest thing. So in any event, Nikki says that those have to be your Germans, and I'm like, oh my God, because Nikki helped. There was a day Friday before that they came that she was here and helped get my house together. Mm-hmm. And she's the bartender down there at the Blue Canoe. And then I went in there for dinner with my I went in there for dinner, or I'd had a beer, and she's like, these Germans have to be Georges. The Germans.
1: I mean, do they frequently have a lot of German foreigners coming into?
0: The Germans drained every drop of Sambuca out of the Upper Valley.
1: Yeah.
0: It's crazy. You know what's funny? This is a way of life for them.
1: Yeah.
0: I mean,
1: right.
0: I mean, I got a text from him, from Julian. He was in Stuttgart with some festival on Friday night, and there was Ferris wheels and everything. Like, I think this is a way of life.
1: just constantly partying.
0: I can't keep up.
1: Yeah.
0: I mean, I can keep up with just about anybody, but let me tell you, those two, it's a professional level of performance that I'm not able to achieve.
1: Yeah. I just find it
0: fun. I was an expert in street racing, like Loudon and Daytona. Like, I'm an expert on a crotch rocket.
1: Yep.
0: But when I got to motocross, my goal was to be an expert in street racing and an expert in motocross. I couldn't get to be an expert in motocross because the price was too high. Like, I wasn't willing to. But these guys are experts in all of that.
1: Yeah.
0: All of it.
1: Mm-hmm.
0: Giannis was so sick on Sunday, he couldn't enjoy...
1: Yeah,
0: he couldn't enjoy simple life's treats.
1: Right?
0: Did he talk about the Ulster?
1: No.
0: The Ulster is the 50-50 mix of Sprite and whatever.
1: Oh no,
0: beer
1: I think he did actually. I think he did
0: the Ulster.
1: Yeah.
0: And he's like, if you want to get rid of a hangover, you just have Sprite and beer. I'm like, if you want to get over a hangover, you

0: just have water? Like, where does this stuff come right. from? Sprite is loaded with sugar.
1: Right.
0: Is there something here I'm not getting?
1: Yeah. Well, I mean, I think
0: am I not getting something?
1: I mean, I think it's the fact that you're not really getting over the hangover. You're just getting drunk again.
0: You're staying with a constant level of oxygen
1: right, saturation. Exactly.
0: With a constant level of alcohol saturation in your blood.
1: Yeah.
0: These people, they're so funny. Yeah. They have a day. They have a day in May. May 1st, it's called May Day.
1: Mm-hmm.
0: Right?
1: Mm-hmm.
0: Well, the Germans call it Hitler Day.
1: Oh.
0: It's the only holiday that remains from World War II.
1: Really?
0: May 1st. So they have this whole tradition. I talked to you about this, where they guard the trees. The towns all have... They have... The job is that they have a tree.
1: Mm.
0: They don't need a reason to drink, okay? But they invent reasons.
1: Yeah.
0: May 1st, uh-huh. May Day.
1: Yeah.
0: They call it Hitler's Day.
1: Okay.
0: Because Hitler wanted a day in which all of Germany... There's no reason for the day.
1: Mm-hmm.
0: He just wanted a day in which all of Germans could just relax, enjoy themselves, and be, I don't know, be like...
1: Merry.
0: Yeah, merry. Yeah. They could be merry. See, that's why you're such a good host.
1: Oh, yeah.
0: They could be merry.
1: All right.
0: Okay, and let me tell you, they get merry. Mm. But here's what they do. They have a tree. And they have to guard this tree. It could be two or three of something. Like, they have to guard this tree all night.
1: No.
0: All day and all night. Well, other towns... So my mom was born in a town called Kaihausen.
2: It's a very small
0: town that of 1,600 people.
1: Mm-hmm.
0: But Kaihausen is it's part of a larger town called Bad Zwischenahn. So Bad Zwischenahn is the big umbrella,
1: okay.
0: And Kaihausen and Oldenburg, and there's seven towns that comprise.
1: So it's like little villages, kind of.
0: Yeah, exactly. Little villages, kind of like what George's Mills is to Sunapee.
1: Gotcha. Yeah.
0: You know what I mean? It's all considered Sunapee.
1: But right,
0: George's
1: right.
0: Mills, you're like, oh, you live in George's Mills, right?
1: Yep.
0: So each of the seven towns have the duty of staking people next to a potted tree, and the other seven towns are trying to steal. Other groups of bandits are trying to steal the other seven towns' tree. Okay, it's May Day. So you have to stay up all night guarding the tree. If you go to sleep,
1: yeah.
0: The raiding party is going to come in and steal your tree, and somehow you like lose. You lose
1: the weirdest privilege. Culture. I don't understand so many of those things. God,
0: you lose weird. you lose your privileges,
1: yeah.
0: Or something, or somehow there's bragging rights. But what happens is they drink so much that sometimes they wake up in the morning and the frickin' tree is gone.
1: Is it like a planted tree?
0: No, it's in a pot.
1: Oh, okay.
0: It's easily transportable gotcha. By a raiding right. group of bandits. Right.
1: That's a little less weird, but not much, but still.
0: Okay, so they have to sit around this tree
1: yeah.
0: and guard this tree, but they're drinking so much alcohol
1: right.
0: that they fall asleep. And then the raiding party comes in and grabs the tree. They're like, zoop! They take the tree and they take off with it. Okay?
1: Uh-huh.
0: But then the town that they steal the tree from also has a raiding party, and they're out stealing other people's trees. They don't need a reason.
1: So like, what is the end game like for the tree stealing? Like, do they get to keep the trees?
0: The
1: like,
0: end
1: do they...
0: game? No. The end game is just the end game is just participation in some competition and camaraderie that makes one of seven towns better. One town could steal six trees.
1: Yeah, I get it. So each town has a tree, just one tree for the
0: each
1: town?
0: Each town has a tree and right. a place where it's being guarded.
1: Gotcha.
0: And there's people, literally, it could be in a tent, not in someone's house. It has to be outdoors.
1: Mm-hmm.
0: It has to be, like, accessible to the raiding party. So then, depending on the alcohol saturation level of the protecting party on that tree,
1: yeah.
0: the raiding party can come in and go, caught you guys napping.
1: I'm going to steal your tree.
0: God.
1: Oh,
0: That's the culture that these people live in.
1: Yeah. It's interesting.
0: I want to steal your tree.
1: Do they leave anything behind? Like, do they leave like a pile of chestnuts?
0: No, they leave a bunch of empties.
1: A bunch of empty, empty pots?
0: No, beers.
1: Oh, empty beers.
0: Yeah, and then whoever the raiding party is, the people that wake up and see that there's beers not from their camp, they're like, oh my God.
1: Oh, they got us again. They stole our tree.
0: It's the most hysterical thing. These characters, the funny thing is that they've introduced an element of comicalness into my life that I never would have.
1: Yeah.
0: You hear the way that Giannis talks, right? He talks so literally. Yeah. Like they introduce a level of humor that is.
1: It's funny because
0: they change the way that I talk.
1: Yeah.
0: You know?
1: I feel like they have these. It's hard not to laugh because some of the traditions are so ridiculous, but they're so serious about it, you know? So it's you know, you don't want to offend them, but, you know, if you're just talking about, like the community tree that gets stolen because, like, the village is too drunk. It's just. It's like okay,
0: but listen. But here's the other thing: is that they also value and guard it because Julian, he lives in Hamburg, not Stuttgart. He lives in Hamburg, mm-hmm. and he says that they also have an environment that kind of encourages this type of behavior because for $65 a month, they can buy a Eurail pass for $65. Like Julian doesn't have a car; he goes home every Friday. And it's a 3-hour train ride from Hamburg to Kaihausen.
1: Yeah.
0: So he you just take the train.
1: Yeah.
0: You just go everywhere on train. And so the whole atmosphere of Germany is based on public transportation, and everyone just, I don't know, encourages a level of debauchery that is part of the culture.
1: Right.
0: So they had to guard the Kaihausen tree where my mom was born. Is a little town called Kaihausen.
1: Yeah.
0: So they had to guard the Kaihausen tree, but it's the only day left over from World War II. They call it, and the thing is they're so nonchalant about it. They're like, well, that's Hitler's day.
1: Yeah, you think that they'd want to move away from that?
0: No, they speak about it freely. Like that's Hitler's day, and I'm like, what do you mean that's Hitler's day?
1: Yeah.
0: It's the only day left from the Third Reich. Huh. My grandfather was their grandfather's dad, who I'm named after, Georg. Mm-hmm. He was a soldier in the German army.
1: Yeah.
0: For World War II.
1: Yep.
0: And they're very, I'm not going to say flippant about it. Their attitude is, that's not me. Like, I can't do anything about
1: that. It's just part of history.
0: It's just part of history, but.
1: Yeah.
0: I didn't do that.
1: Right.
0: Yeah. They have this comical but serious association.
1: It's like dark humor.
0: It's like dark humor, exactly. It's like they have this association with it, but they also have this disconnection that allows them to say, there was nothing I could do about my past.
1: Right. Yeah.
0: And that's just the way it was. Right? Why did my Uncle Peter stay there, and my mom gets put on a boat in 1956 because all the men are dead. I still can't get over that.
1: Yeah.
0: All the men are dead. All the men are dead. There's no men left in Germany. They're all dead. And my mom's like, I want to have a family. She's 16 years old.
1: Yeah.
0: She, 1956, you know, this is... Can you imagine a country that is leveled? Leveled.
1: Yeah.
0: Leveled. There's no power. There's no utilities. You can't. The roads are impassable. It's leveled.
1: Yeah, it's crazy. I can't imagine it.
0: And how many years? 12 years after the war? Finally, 1956, right?
1: Yeah, 11 years
0: after the war.
1: Yeah.
0: You know, finally my grandparents are like, you're out of here. And so as a result of that, I'm born. And I think about, you know, how fortunate I am to have these two characters in my life that People may not realize it, but for 25 years, for some reason, when I was married to Sue, and Sue never wanted to travel anywhere. I mean, her idea of a vacation was going to Antarctica in the wintertime. Yeah. I mean, she hated the heat, where I wanted to go to someplace that was warm.
1: Right.
0: We just never went. I don't know why. We never went there.
1: Yeah.
0: And then my reconnection with them was a very significant event, and kind of was a series of happen.
1: Well, that was when you brought your mom's ashes back, right?
0: Yeah, exactly.
1: Yeah.
0: And, you know, I have these two characters in my life right now that add a very they add a very significant life enjoying flavor to me actually being affected, because I speak differently, I talk differently, I I analyze things differently, I think about education, and I think about, like, you know, I told you last week, sometimes I don't say things to Giannis because I feel like he's going to judge me.
1: Yeah.
0: I mean, he's a professional guy. He's a professional landscaper.
1: Right.
0: Right?
1: And right.
0: I've been 2 days on a job, and I've been doing an unbelievable job doing this, and I feel like I don't want to send him the pictures because he's going to judge me.
1: Yeah.
0: He's going to be like, well, did you compact that properly? Did you figure that with calculation?
1: Right.
0: Did you, you know, like, and I'm like, no, no, no.
1: Yeah. I do feel
0: and
1: like
0: I don't have a certificate. Yeah. Germans have 3 certificates for motorcycles. They have 3 certificates for trailers. They have certificates. You have to have a certificate. Do you realize that in Germany, if you ride a bicycle, if you go to school with a bicycle, you have to have a certificate. You have to have a sticker
1: really?
0: On your bicycle.
1: Wow.
0: Okay? Once a month, all of the kids of a school are required to bring their bicycles to school. And the Polizei come in, and they verify that your tires have the right pressure and that they have the right tread. They verify that you have a light and a signal on the back. They verify that you have brakes. They verify that the bike is in good working order, like we do with a car.
1: Yeah.
0: And you get a sticker. If your bike doesn't pass inspecciones, you have 3 days to fix it.
1: That's weird. Very
0: with a
1: strict.
0: Bicycle.
1: Yeah.
0: I mean, come on, man. He's like, you know, the kids. Can you imagine the kids standing in front of the police and the kids like, I'm sorry, officer. I didn't realize the battery went dead in my headlight.
1: Yeah.
0: I'm sorry, officer. I didn't realize that my
1: your PSI tires is 1 pound under what it should be.
0: Can you imagine?
1: Yeah.
0: And here we're just like, screw it. The tire turns,
1: right.
0: Send it.
1: Yeah. Yeah. I know.
0: They love the fact that we have a small amount of rules, but they're also very confused by it.
1: I'm
0: they're
1: sure,
0: like,
1: yeah.
0: Well, how do you do this and how do you do that? They actually love the fact that we're not rule-oriented. They're saying about our life is that you learn by doing.
1: Yeah.
0: Yeah. Learn by doing.
1: Yeah.
0: And so they, you know, I think, you know, halfway in between is good. There should be education. There is mm-hmm. There is education with the licensed trades, but how are we doing on time? What do we got?
1: Like a minute.
0: Okay. Yeah. So in any event, the Germans left a significant impact. And I miss those two guys.
1: Yeah, they seem so like funny. Fun. Yeah.
0: I also needed a break, though, dude.
1: Yeah.
0: I can't keep up.
1: Yeah, seems like it could be a lot.
0: I can't keep up with them.
1: Yeah.
0: I just can't.
1: Mm.
0: I mean, it's Bud Light's 24/7.
1: Yeah.
0: You're not enjoying yourself unless you're having a Bud Light.
1: It's just water to them.
0: But I love those two.
1: Yeah.
0: They are unbelievable. Mm. They're so fun. So it's really nice that I reconnected with them, and I have this amazing, I have this input, I have this influence in my life now that is, like, I just want to go there right now.
1: Right, right.
0: I mean, I just have this amazing youthful influence,
1: mm-hmm.
0: and they're like, let me tell you something, they could not really believe that I ran like I did with Julian. They were like, you're a young old guy. That's what they said to me. They stopped calling me the old guy. They started calling me the young old guy.
1: Yeah.
0: I am. I'm very young. It's crazy right now.
1: Yeah.
0: So apparently the rumors in Sunapee are going to circulate for some time.
1: The Germans.
0: The Sambuca consumption. They're so funny. I can't believe it.
1: Jeez.
0: Okay. All right. We good?
1: Yep, we're good.
0: Okay, sounds good. Thank you for listening, everybody. And sometimes we just go on a rant, don't we?
1: Yeah, we do. There's, but you know what? It's the show.
0: It's the show.
1: It is the show.
0: Okay. Yeah. Everybody, thanks for listening. Appreciate it. Okay, Matt, do your thing.
1: Okay. Thank you, everyone, as George said. And don't forget, you can listen to this and any previous edition of New Hampshire Perspectives with George. I'm at online at WNTK.com on the podcast page. 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
3: Doing what President Trump warned Iran he would. I'm Dave Anthony, Fox News. The American military's hit bridges in the sixth straight night of bombing and roads directly affecting Iran's Revolutionary Guard, as U.S. Central Command says they went after military targets, also including air defense sites.
4: Iran threatened to dispatch Houthi rebels to disrupt shipping traveling through the Red Sea if the U.S. bombed their power grid. Iran has now acknowledged for the first time disruption of the power grid, and they've asked residents to scale back. And today we have a report through the United Kingdom Maritime Trade Operations that a ship off the coast of Yemen to the southern end of the Red Sea in the Gulf of Aden has now been illegally boarded. We don't have a lot of information beyond that, but we're keeping an eye on it.
3: Fox's Mike Tobin in Tel Aviv. Iran has also launched missiles and drones into Gulf countries with American bases. Oil prices rising even more as the conflict worsens, up more than 3% to the highest levels in a month, with WTI back over $81 a barrel. Gas has surged back up 9 cents the past 2 days. AAA's national average for regular $3.98 a gallon. That's a dollar more than before the conflict. Change is coming in Britain.
5: This is a last chance to change, and we must take it together.
3: That's Andy Burnham, a recently elected member of Parliament, made leader of the Labour Party today. So on Monday, Burnham will take over as the next British Prime Minister, replacing Keir Starmer, who resigned. Two people are being mourned in Texas, killed in flooding, their vehicles swept away. Hundreds more needed rescue after heavy rain poured down, more than 2 feet of it.
6: It was round after round, just battling this region, and people trying to get out of harm's way from all the water and the rivers exploding. Many roadways in the area still endangered, not passable.
3: Fox Weather's Robert Ray in San Antonio. There are unhealthy air quality alerts. North Dakota to North Carolina as smoke from Canadian and Minnesota wildfires leaves a haze in the air you can smell. 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
12: God loves you and has an awesome plan for your life. 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Say this with me from your heart and out loud to make heaven your home. Father, I turn from my sin. I receive Jesus Christ as my Savior and my Lord. 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I am yours. 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
14: Very comfortable day on the way with a lot of sunshine. Temperatures tipping out in the lower range of the 80s this afternoon before dropping into the 50s. Fair skies initially tonight, and then clouds start to drift in toward morning. Some shower activity Saturday afternoon. Could be a steadier rain Saturday evening before skies clear for Sunday afternoon. Highs both days over the weekend in the lower 80s. From Stormwatch 9 Weather Center, I'm meteorologist Kevin Scarupa.
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16: Chuck, Mike, and Tucker with you here. And as we kick things off today, we got a continued sell-off that is happening in the semiconductor space. And it's gotten us to the point now where when you look at what's going on there, Mike, you're basically seeing semiconductor stocks as a whole down around 20%, but a number of them down anywhere from 30 to 40%, depending on which ones you're looking at.
17: Yeah, renewed pressure on the index that, again, just to be clear, even with the losses, still up a good 80% for the year. I don't want to diminish that piece or lose focus on it. Obviously, it depends which index you're looking at. But these companies had a massive run at the beginning of the year, really, so as soon as tensions in the Middle East calmed down, really, or showed signs that they might not further escalate, saw a big run up. The spending is continuing for the time being. And the questions that are being asked now, I think there are a few fold. One, just how willing are investors going to be increasingly high to pay increasingly high prices for their shares, and how long can this spending push continue to drive up prices this high on those semiconductors?
16: So when it relates to semiconductors, we've talked about this quite a bit, in that this is one of the most volatile parts of the market, even before this particular run that we've seen in the last year or so. If you looked back at the tech bubble, just as an example, and the run-up that you saw there, it was fairly common to see a 20% drawdown across semiconductor stocks on basically an annual basis. It's not uncommon. This, if we now get to a 20% drawdown in the Philly Semiconductor Index today, this would be the third one that we've seen this cycle as well. So it's a feature of these stocks, not a bug. They are higher volatility stocks, and if you are buying them, you're betting that that volatility is going to be to the upside eventually, not to the downside. But they do go through these kinds of moves on a pretty regular basis. And, you know, this is why when we talk about this little corner of the market, it's not a place that you just play around. And unfortunately, what we are seeing is because of the proliferation of, short-term options and now, leveraged single stock ETFs, you've got some, bad things that are happening to people where, again, like you go through different parts of the internet and see some of this stuff, and some you can verify, some you can't. But just as an example, when you look at what I think is the epicenter for, the explosion in trading high volatility stuff related to semiconductors.
17: Reddit.
16: In South Korea, they're estimating that, again, this is kind of wild, that they're estimating that around 1.2 million Korean investors received a margin call this week related to their portfolio. Now, margin is a loan that you can take out that is effectively backed by the value of the securities in your portfolio. And you receive a margin call when the value of those securities drops to a point that the company that lent you the money is no longer comfortable continuing to lend you that money. And it's basically, hey, either sell something or we're going to force a sale in order to do so. And so the estimates that we've seen, again, are that there's somewhere in the ballpark of 1.2 million South Koreans. This is from Goldman's trading desk. A total of 1.2 million leveraged retail accounts across the Korean market triggered margin calls as of July 13th. Mike, do you know what South Korea's adult population is?
17: I don't know.
16: Because Goldman Sachs does, and they spell it out. South Korea's adult population is 35.7 million people, meaning that one in 30 South Koreans were margin called this week.
17: That is a wild number to think about.
16: Isn't that insane?
17: Now, again, pretty much the entire Korean market is semiconductor companies.
16: Yes.
17: And most of the Korean market is made up by just two companies. I'm not excusing the behavior of perhaps irresponsible margin trading, but it is a hyper-concentrated market to begin with over there. But that is a pretty concerning number. Doesn't speak anything about the, future of the companies that they are betting on, but that is a fairly wild number. And, arguably, well, if you have that percentage of your population being margin called, then it's perhaps a level of risk in your market that regulators should have been paying attention to.
16: Now, the other way that you can look at this is, hey, once all this stuff starts floating to the surface, all the bad news starts coming to the surface, usually, like, you're also, tend to be getting, pretty close to, the bottom of things. Just, again, I'm not saying that you're actually there, like, no one really knows, but what I am saying is, yeah, this is something where, again, as the bad news, comes to the surface, you struggle to see, okay, what's going to be the next amount of bad news, and maybe you find just a local bottom for a week or two, and then you're able to move from there. So we'll see how this all develops. I don't really know, but I think it's just something that is worth watching as we go forward here.
17: Well, Chuck, I was going to say, I mean, in terms of bad news, I hear you on the margin call. We're potentially entering bear market territory on the Philadelphia Semiconductor Index. Do you see, I know we're going to talk about the Chinese moonshot AI model, but I can't say that I can mark mid-June when this all started kind of going haywire, any specific news that I look at to say, oh, wow, what bad news for semiconductor companies. Can you?
16: No, I think it was much more just that, like,
17: the
16: run had just gotten extended.
17: Yeah, the price like, stuff.
16: That's all it was.
17: Yeah.
16: The run had just gotten extended, and when that happens, okay, it's time for things to pull back a little bit.
17: Yeah.
16: That's just kind of how it goes. So let's take a quick break here, and when we come back, we'll talk about what we're seeing from corporate insiders, and then a little bit more detail on that new AI model, what it means for the business as a whole, we'll discuss.
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16: Mike, we got a piece here in the Bloomberg. It's titled, U.S. Corporate Insiders Are Selling Stocks at a Near-Record Pace.
17: So first off,
16: anything interesting there?
17: first off, what are corporate insiders? They are executives at publicly traded companies who are required by the SEC to file their purchases and sales of their own companies ahead of time. They don't need to specify a ton of details, but they do need to specify what they are selling and what they sold. Okay, so let's take it at face value. If you have a bunch of corporate insiders selling their company stock, it can indicate any number of things. It could just indicate that those corporate insiders have bills to pay and things that they want to do with their cash and are selling their stock. It could indicate that they are pessimistic about their company's future share value. It could indicate that they're just taking some profits off the table. You don't necessarily know, but I think it's reasonable to acknowledge that this is the second fastest pace of corporate insider sales in the last 20 years, only second to 2021, when we had another period of exuberance in U.S. markets.
16: Yeah, now, again, if you look at the overall numbers, again, it's not something that's, like, hugely different from, you know, previous, you know, periods.
17: Right. 2021 was.
16: The 21 one stands out, and I get it, because in the first half of 21, you had just gone through just the massive rally coming off the COVID bottom in March of 2020.
17: Yeah.
16: And so I kind of understand that. Like, oh, like, stocks had gone absolutely nutty, and sure, like, this makes sense. This one is, again, you compare, like, first half of this year to first half of last year, and again, it's like, you know, a 20% increase, but that comes after a 10% decrease in insider selling compared to the first half of 24. So I'm not sure there's a huge signal here, and part of this is because, in my opinion, that rally in the first half of that rally over the course of 2020, can that best be described, Michael, as an everything rally?
17: I mean, I would struggle to find something that didn't.
16: You know, like, yeah. it was just, again, as Dave Portnoy said there, it basically felt like stocks never went down.
17: Yep.
16: And not just like one or two, it was like,
17: all
16: this is going up, that's going up.
17: Yep.
16: Like, it was insane. Like, I've never seen a market like that, at least for like 6 months. This year, you look at it and you're like, okay, if we pull up, you know, year to date and kind of how things have done, you take a look at it and you say, okay, sure, like, semiconductors have gone nutty. But the rest of the market, you know, financials have basically been chopping around flat all year. Consumer discretionary has been chopping around flat all year. Communication services, healthcare, they've been just chopping around. It's basically been semiconductors and energy and a couple industrials mixed in there as well.
17: Right.
16: So I don't think there's as many insiders who are necessarily sitting here being like, hey, let's back up the truck and sell this thing. I mean, even within tech, Microsoft's down 20% this year. Do you think you have a lot of Microsoft insiders that are like, yeah, it's an opportune time to sell?
17: Likely not. It does continue to raise this question that we've talked about, though, is where is all this money going to come from to fund these AI companies? Because you have corporate insiders who are, again, I don't want to overdo this story, they are not selling at an extraordinarily elevated rate compared to the second half of or the first half of last year. Like, this is not extraordinary levels of insider selling. But you have the biggest IPO in history that just went off. You have a bunch of those same companies that are in the AI space issuing a boatload of debt and or shares, more IPOs to come, Korean companies listing on U.S. exchanges. And again, the money has to come from somewhere. And so it does just, I guess, add to that overall narrative of, there's a lot of people trying to get their shares for sale on public markets right now.
16: And this then dovetails nicely into the next story from Bloomberg, which is earlier this week. I think it was either yesterday or maybe it was like overnight, Wednesday into Thursday. There's a Chinese company called Moonshot. You ever hear of them before, Mike?
17: Of course not.
16: No, I haven't either. I don't even know, like, if they existed before this Wednesday. So Moonshot put out an AI model called the Kimi K3, and based on the publicly available benchmarks, it's pretty much in line with some of the best offerings from U.S. companies that are spending, you know, hundreds of billions of dollars to build out data centers.
17: So, question, do we know how much it cost Moonshot to develop this model?
16: No idea.
17: Me either. But I think we can assume probably a fair bit cheaper than OpenAI or Anthropic.
16: We think, okay, here's where things are going, is ultimately the race now is not on can you build the best model, because every week there's a new one coming out that is coming in like in line with some of the top benchmarks.
17: Yep.
16: The race now, and we saw this, by the way, from OpenAI, who cut prices on a bunch of their products last week. The race is on price.
17: Mm-hmm.
16: And here's the problem with the race being on price.
17: We can't compete with the Chinese on price.
16: It's not even you can't compete with the Chinese on price, Mike. You can't get enough revenue to cover the cost of $1.2 trillion a year in data center build-out. It doesn't add up. That's the whole thing. And people be like, well, maybe if people use way more. Guys, if you have to compete on price, you're not going to do it. It's going to be a race to the bottom.
17: Mm-hmm.
16: And if it's a race to the bottom on the price of the model, then it can't be a race to the top on the price of the memory. Which means, and this might, you know, also be why the last couple days memory stocks have, you know, gotten bludgeoned. Micron was down, what was it, like 10 or 11% yesterday? It's trying to rally today. But, like, the numbers just don't work.
17: Yeah, we've talked about this at length before, Chuck, and I don't know if it's going to come because of competition from a Chinese model. I don't know if it's going to come because the likes of Uber realize they're spending more on artificial intelligence than they would have to pay an intern to do the same task. But at some point, price has to matter for artificial intelligence, and it hasn't so far. But once it does, then the model builders like OpenAI and like Anthropic and then a bunch of Chinese ones too have to start competing on price. To do that, they need to negotiate with data center builders such as, well, I don't know the companies that are actually physically building the data centers well enough,
16: sure,
17: but Microsoft and Google are funding a lot of it.
16: Sure.
17: They data center builders, in order to deliver a lower price, need to negotiate better rates with utility companies and electricity providers. They need to negotiate better rates with chip designers like NVIDIA. And then those chip designers have to negotiate a cheaper rate with TSMC and all of the suppliers of raw materials that go into that. And the defining factor of this AI rally for the last 3 years has been that prices are just going to go higher and higher because sales are going higher and higher. And frankly, companies don't really care what they have to spend in order to be at the cutting edge of this stuff. I don't think that we've reached that defining pivot where now they suddenly do care about the price of this stuff. But that is, you know, when that pivot happens, that is the concerning point for these markets, in my view.
16: Now, here's the counter that I will put out there. Mike, what's the number one reason why a company hires a third-party vendor?
17: Because they don't know how to do it themselves, or they can do it cheaper elsewhere.
16: That's the number one. What's the number two reason why they hire a third-party vendor?
17: I don't know.
16: Because someone else is going to fix it when it breaks.
17: Yeah.
16: Okay? Because it's not my
17: it's not my problem.
16: If you have... Part of the reason, I work to help manage our CRM internally.
17: Yep. CRM is a customer relationship management software.
16: It's a piece of software that basically keeps track of where all your customers are. The reason that I will never, ever try to, build one internally is because if something hits the fan, I don't want the responsibility. Not only that, I don't want the liability. It's someone else's problem if something breaks. It's not... You're not going to have Pepsi being like, hey, let's develop our own CRM, because Pepsi likes being able to call Salesforce or HubSpot or Redtail or whoever it is they use as their CRM and be like, why isn't this working the way it's supposed to be working? They don't want to deal with that. They want to sell soda. So I think part of this is, okay, you can roll out all of these cheaper and cheaper models. Are they actually going to be big enough and reputable enough to sell to a corporation, though? And that's an interesting question, because it's great that, Moonshot rolled out Kimi K3. Do you think Brian Moynihan or do you think Jamie Dimon's like, hey, get the Moonshot guys on the phone. We're going to ditch OpenAI for them or ditch Anthropic for them.
17: Quite certain that they legally would not be allowed to.
16: No, like, of course they're not going to. So this is the thing, is until you get a critical mass of these companies that are actually capable to sell into enterprises, it doesn't quite matter what the cost is yet. Because there's only a limited subset that are that companies are willing to buy from based on the reputation that they know of. Quick break, Wall Street Watch is next.
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7: Very comfortable day on the way with a lot of sunshine. Temperatures tipping out in the lower range of the 80s this afternoon before dropping into the 50s. Fair skies initially tonight, and then clouds start to drift in toward morning. Some shower activity Saturday afternoon. Could be a steadier rain Saturday evening before skies clear for Sunday afternoon. Highs both days over the weekend in the lower 80s. From Stormwatch 9 Weather Center, I'm meteorologist Kevin Scarupa.
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10: Seeing another rout in tech to close out the week, driven by a global sell-off in chip makers and ongoing worries about spending on AI. Right now, the Dow is only down by 15 points. S&P 500 is down by 0.2%. NASDAQ selling off 1.3%, or 348 points lower. Russell 2000 is edging higher, mostly flat. 10-year Treasury yield down 4 basis points at 4.52%. And oil jumping over 3% higher today, trading at $81 a barrel. Alphabet down by nearly 3% after Bloomberg reported that Google is months behind schedule on delivering its flagship AI model, Gemini 3.5 Pro, as the company has been taking time to try to improve its capabilities. Meanwhile, Netflix sinking 8% after the streaming giant posted its weakest revenue growth in years in the previous quarter. Netflix said it expects revenue and profit gains to slow in the third quarter. Elsewhere, shares in SpaceX are off 4% after it aborted the launch of its Starship mega rocket due to some of the engines not starting. Elon Musk said the company will try again in the coming days. And Intuitive Surgical tumbling 11% after the maker of surgical robotic tools saw growth in one of its robots slow to its weakest pace in 4 years. I'm Tucker Silva, and that is Wall Street Watch.
16: Mike, let's dig in and talk a little bit more about that Gemini piece that Tucker mentioned during Wall Street Watch. Apparently, this new version of their Gemini Pro model is delayed. And why is it delayed? And is there a problem, not with Google, but like we've seen this from a few companies over the last couple of years where it's like, oh, we're trying to roll out our new model, but it's taking too long. And again, you get kind of these upstarts that just keep popping up and being like, hey, here's a great one, here's a great one. Is it a sign that maybe there's just, you know, not an understanding of the commoditization that's happening within models by some of these big U.S. firms?
17: Yeah, I'm not sure what to make of it, and I'm not sure why Google needs to play that game. I get why OpenAI and Anthropic need to play that game of leapfrogging each other. I'm unclear on why Alphabet does. And furthermore, for a delay in their latest AI model to sink a $4.25 trillion company by 2.5% is just, I guess it's just telling of this moment. I don't think it's shocking, but I think it's telling of this moment. I mean, is that in terms of dollar amounts that's being wiped out of the share price today? It's massive. I mean, why delay? Probably because the thing sucks. Right? Is there any other reason you delay a model that you would otherwise release? The model is, in my opinion, probably not testing well enough to be as competitive as the top 3 to 5 models that are out there, and so you don't release something that you know is going to get slapped down by the media and by the experts, and so you just hold off on it. But I think the price reaction to me is kind of shocking, given how little this means to Alphabet's business today.
16: Yes, but I think the big thing that where I've gotten to on AI at this point is the reason why the companies are spending money trying to develop these frontier models is very much because they want the models to be good enough that they can develop the next iteration.
17: Yeah.
16: Because they're kind of looking at it like, hey, if we can spend all this money to develop this now, then we can spend less because the model will develop itself in the future.
17: Yeah.
16: But we're not there yet, and that's what all the big guys are saying now. They're saying we're not there yet, but we think we can get there at some point in the next couple of years. And maybe that's true, maybe that isn't. But it's also just this thing where, again, it's this race, because you're pretty much saying, okay, we're going to spend all this money developing data centers, and we hope that the models are good enough to get the cost down for us to run these,

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7: Mike, do you mind if I kick things off for Stack Roulette? I actually have two stories I want to do.
8: Hit it.
7: Number one, I think we need to get rid of lettuce.
6: It is kind of useless when you think about it.
7: The only thing lettuce is good for is
6: E. coli?
7: Getting sick.
6: Yeah.
7: No, not E. coli in this case.
6: Yep.
7: This case, it's cyclosporiasis.
6: Yeah, whatever that is.
7: It says that it can cause explosive diarrhea and vomiting in the Wall Street Journal article. So sounds like E. coli. Look.
9: To be fair, is that really different than the average Taco Bell experience?
7: That's yes. What I was Mike, gonna say. Michael.
8: Are we sure it's the lettuce?
7: Michael. As a Taco Bell aficionado, as someone who tried to stay in the Taco Bell hotel 7 years ago.
9: Yeah.
7: It is not the common experience, okay? Lettuce, on the other hand, any time that you hear about, they found E. coli somewhere.
9: It is always the lettuce. What is going on with
7: lettuce? 9 out of 10 times, it's the romaine. And the other one, it's this other branch of lettuce. But romaine in particular, along with ticks, needs to be eradicated.
9: Mm.
7: Just get rid of both of them, and we'll be fine.
6: Mosquitoes,
7: No, mosquitoes, I don't mind.
6: I don't mind mosquitoes. Yeah, they're great. Yeah.
7: A mosquito, it's...
9: If there, by the way, if there ever is a species that's going to take humans out, it's those ticks, man. Ugh.
6: Yeah, I got Lyme disease twice, baby. Ugh. Going for three.
7: Does it cancel out?
6: No, it just makes me more effed up.
7: Oh, sorry to hear that. So, number one, we got to get rid of the lettuce. I'm sorry, but we can't do it. It's not good. Number two, the Odyssey debuted yesterday.
6: Yep.
7: As of right now, on Rotten Tomatoes, and again, it's not early anymore. The movie's out. 96% from critics, 97%
9: really
7: from
6: audience.
7: So I have tickets for Monday in Providence on the 70mm IMAX, and I'm all kinds of excited for it.
6: A group of my buddies went last night, and they said they regretted going to the 9:30 show.
8: just because it runs 2 hours and 50 minutes.
7: I thought about going last night also.
8: But they said it was good, and they would not give me any more details.
7: Yeah, I saw a there was a 10 o'clock showing, and I was like, eh, could I go like twice in a week? And I was like, no, don't go 10 o'clock, you idiot. You're normally asleep like 2 hours before that.
9: I saw a fairly good Onion article of Matt Damon defending his promotion of Duncan in The Odyssey, and he's just going off to war carrying a box of Joe.
7: That is good. My question to both of you. So this obviously has like fantastic reviews on, sure, you know, Rotten Tomatoes and everything. What is the worst movie you've ever seen in theaters?
8: Oh, man. Speaking of Matt Damon, it was one with he and I think it was called The Good Prophet, I want to say. It was some with De Niro. I fell asleep during it. The Good Shepherd. That's what it was. It was 2006, and it was just awful. It was so bad. It was De Niro, Angelina Jolie, Alec Baldwin, Joe Pesci, William Hurt, Matt Damon. Phenomenal cast.
9: Yeah.
8: Oh my God, was it a bore?
9: I don't have a name.
7: Looks like that was 56% on Rotten Tomatoes.
8: Such a bore.
7: Discreet, idealistic, and intensely loyal, Edward Wilson finds that the service in the OSS and later as a founding member of the CIA is the perfect career for a man of his talents.
8: Mm.
7: My worst one might actually be one of the worst movies ever made. Battlefield Earth, back in 2000.
9: Oh, wow.
8: Yeah, that's...
7: I was like a sci-fi guy growing up and everything, so I was like, oh, like, this sounds fine. Like, you know, John Travolta.
8: That's famous for being bad.
7: Not only bad, Tucker. Rotten Tomatoes?
8: Zero, right?
7: 3%.
8: Oh.
7: Metacritic gave it a score of 9 out of 100. And audience polled by audiences by CinemaScore gave it an average grade of D+. It performed terribly. It cost $44 million, which in 2000 was like a decently sized movie. It only made $29 million worldwide. And honestly, was just absolutely awful. Despite having like a few like pretty decent people in the cast, like, you know, it had Travolta towards the tail end of his career. Forrest Whitaker was in it, but like it just... To be honest, like, one of the worst movie experiences of my life. The worst. Like, it was just awful.
9: I want to talk about futures trading sites that are posing as gambling sites that are just going off the rails at this point. So I'll be the first to admit that I was, and still actually am, pretty comfortable with the idea of sports gambling being available and regulated. I do recognize, though, that I might just be off on this, and I see what it's doing to young people and the debt that they are going into. But the stuff that is happening on Kalshi, Polymarket, and elsewhere is just getting out of control. So I think everyone saw the teleprompter guy for the White House being investigated by, was it Kalshi?
7: Yes.
9: He was making bets on what the president...
7: Or Polymarket, one of the two.
9: Yeah, he was making bets on what the president was going to see in his say in his upcoming speech, which he got early access to. And so they very, very easily identified who it was, what he was doing, and he, you know, made $100,000, which, how stupid do you have to... Like, how much do you make in that job? It's got to be a fair bit of money.
7: I don't think it's very much.
9: But
7: you think you're making $1 million running the teleprompter?
9: Of course not, but... To only earn $100,000 on these trades that you are making, like, that is just so stupid. But two, to allow someone to gamble on that, of course you're going to get insiders. And now Kalshi wants to come in for biopharma, allowing prediction markets for clinical trials and FDA approvals, which I wonder who's going to be betting on that stuff. This stuff is just way too vulnerable to insider trading, and it is immensely problematic as far as I'm concerned.
8: I'm seeing the high-profile teleprompter job can pay as much as $175,000 a year.
9: Yeah, which I can see why you're, again, in such a high-power position, I can see why you are tempted to insider trade on that, but, like, You got to be kidding me with this stuff.
7: Why is that a high-paying job? What do you have to do?
9: Well, you need the highest level security clearance that there is.
7: Okay.
9: So there's that one.
7: That's fine.
8: Make sure there's no typos, script, pace. Pace is a big one.
7: Well, no, you're not writing the speech.
8: You're inserting it.
7: Oh, you're doing it like you copy-paste.
9: Mm.
7: What do you have to do?
9: I
7: you hit Control C, Control V.
8: Like, too fast, too slow.
7: $175,000 for that.
9: You do probably have to adapt to the speaker's pace, and especially in the president's case, he
7: doesn't. The prompter do that for you?
9: No, I don't think so.
8: Have to manually do that.
7: You have to manually like roll the thing.
9: Well, and think about how the president gives speeches. He's constantly diverging from what's on that teleprompter.
8: It's not like a window crank, Chuck. It's you just have to like
7: hold on. I got to catch up.
8: Hold on.
7: It's stuck. It's jammed. Jimmy, get the oil. The gears are jammed in the prompter again.
9: But again, we have gone way too far on the legalized gambling.
7: How is that not an AI? Like, if there's any job you can AI, isn't it running a prompter?
8: Probably.
9: Mm. Yeah.
7: I'm not trying to like take a guy out of a job or anything, but it just like.
9: Well, he kind of earned it. I'm trying to put him out of a job.
7: Okay, there you go. Look, you know my thoughts on prediction markets. I would be the happiest person alive if they just went away. I don't think they're useful for anything. I don't think that they are particularly accurate because most of the time it's like three people trading like $400 between them, if that. And so I just...
9: Yeah, shut it down. Shut it down.
7: I'm done with them. I'm done. Like, we did the experiment. It's not for us. But... apparently, we're still good with the lettuce, too, so I guess we'll just go with it. We're going to take a break for the entire weekend. Hope you all enjoy. Hope the haze from the Canadian wildfires disperses. And we'll see you on Monday.
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16: Expanded attacks in the Middle East. I'm Lisa Brady, Fox News. Iran firing missiles at Gulf neighbors after a sixth night of U.S. airstrikes, now hitting key infrastructure, not just weapons locations.
17: We are finally seeing in real time what President Trump was briefed about in the Situation Room a couple days ago when he had the national security team there to try to figure out next steps to deal with the Iranians. The next step here is bombing bridges and roads, hoping to isolate the IRGC from resupplying the key to the Strait of Hormuz, Bandar Abbas.
16: Fox's Peter Ducey at the White House. Iran threatening to close a different strait with help from a terror proxy, the Houthis in Yemen. An election pledge from the head of Homeland Security.
18: States must do their part to secure our election systems, and we stand by to help.
16: Secretary Mark Wayne Mullen just announcing some security steps will be mandatory for states to get federal funding. As the president continues to question election integrity, Democrats accuse him of trying to undermine the midterms. Just getting word of a strong earthquake near the coast of southern Mexico, which borders Guatemala. Preliminary magnitude 7.3, prompting a tsunami warning. Reports of buildings shaking in Guatemala, but no immediate reports of injuries. More than 500 wildfires in Canada still impacting U.S. air quality from the Midwest to the East Coast.
19: The smoke is still hanging over Cleveland. In fact, many people say it's even worse today compared to yesterday, and the smell is different, too. It's a bit more industrial now, less like a campfire.
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19: On Thursday, Detroit and Minneapolis recorded some of the worst air quality levels in the world. As the air quality drops, more people are reaching for masks before they head outside.
16: More than 100 million Americans in 15 states under air quality alerts. Older adults, children, and people with breathing problems considered most vulnerable. 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
26: Apple topped NVIDIA today to become the world's most valuable company again. The move came on a market sell-off day. Apple's value in early trading nudged up to $4.88 trillion. NVIDIA slipped to $4.86 trillion. NVIDIA shares have been slipping because of a chip sell-off on artificial intelligence concerns. Apple reclaimed the top spot for the first time since April of last year on a day that Apple's losing ground. But NVIDIA shares have been down 3.5%. Americans are feeling better about the economy as measured by the University of Michigan. Its reading for July came in at 54.4, which was an improvement and also topped expectations. And Travelers shares are up more than 7.5% after upbeat earnings. That's your Fox Business Report. I'm Jenny Coselda, invested in you.
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4: Sunshine, low humidity, and a breeze out of the north this afternoon. Temperatures tipping out in the lower range of the 80s before fading into the 50s with initial fair skies this evening and then clouds starting to drift in overnight. That's ahead of the next system, which has some showers developing Saturday afternoon. Highs will be in the lower 80s. A steadier rain Saturday night, giving way to partial sunshine by Sunday afternoon. From Stormwatch 9 Weather Center, I'm meteorologist Kevin Skorupa.
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0: President Trump told reporters yesterday that tomorrow night's national address will focus on, quote, free and fair elections, as well as some of his other pet peeves.
1: I say Chris, the Chris Plant Show.
2: The Supreme Court also today allowed states to ban transgender athletes from joining women's and girls' teams. On the issue itself, do you think the court was right?
3: I think that we ought to be protecting trans kids. Those trans kids, you know, I'm sure you've seen the statistics that depression and other mental health challenges are following these kids because of the way they're being treated in some communities.
4: The billionaire governor, Pritzker, J.B., what did I hear somebody call him the other day? J.B. Back Ribs? I think J.B. Back Ribs. He's portly. Portly is a word that always made me laugh when I was a kid, doesn't it? It still makes me laugh today, which is kind of fun. Well, welcome back for hour number three. The communists are taking over the Democrat Party. The Democratic Socialist America, one of the leaders of Democratic Socialist America, proudly declares that what they want, what their goal is communism, because that's what their goal is. What Lenin said the goal of socialism was, you know, Vladimir Ilyich Ulyanov, also known as Lenin, the Bolshevik revolutionary, said the goal of socialism is communism. Now, the Democratic Socialists of America, who are not democratic at all, they too are declaring that communism is the goal, is the goal. And we're going to get back to the communists. There have been elections. Yesterday was Tuesday. There were elections. The Democrats are electing, well, people that call themselves socialists all over the country. And I think they're advocating civil war in the United States of America once again, as they did a long time ago. They can't get over things that happened centuries ago, except all the things they themselves did, their own party did. But it is mailbag day, of course, because it's Wednesday, and I don't know where Hillary Clinton is, but she's not at home today. She's got to get out of the house because Humpty Dumpty. But never mind all that. Let's get to the mailbag and the mailbag questions, which I have in front of me now. And let me begin with Dexter. Dexter. There's a TV show called Dexter, isn't there? What's that about? That's that guy. Dexter asks for question number one. What should be the punishment for rewriting American history from the bench? For rewriting American history from the bench. I got to tell you, Dexter, American history is being rewritten all over the place primarily by the Democrat Party. I think that you, Dexter, might be talking about the Supreme Court yesterday and the birthright citizenship matter, and it is that was a the waters were quite muddied on that one with the decision and who voted for which and whose side you were on and all that good stuff. But it is, I mean, I honestly, I'll give at least the conservative justices enough credit to believe to take what I expect from them, which is to intellectually analyze the facts of the case and apply the Constitution, the Bill of Rights, and the law, render their verdicts based on that. Now, I believe it was Brett Kavanaugh yesterday in what he wrote up said that, and it's funny because before anybody saw that while I was on the air yesterday, I said, well, this has happened in the court, and it's the interpretation of the Supreme Court that this is what the 14th Amendment says, and I'm going to take them at their word, but I do want to see lively, I was going to say heated, but I stopped myself, political debate on these very important issues, and what Brett Kavanaugh suggested and what he wrote in his documentation is that he'd like to see Congress, that maybe, and not that he'd like to see, but that it would be appropriate for Congress to take up this matter, a hot political issue, and the debate over, you know, under the jurisdiction thereof in the 14th Amendment and so on. I'd like to see, you know, and look, there are Democrats, I've got to say, there are so many Democrats that rewrite history quite constantly, and they do it on everything, pretty much. Just extraordinary. Now, the birthright citizenship was an interesting split, and we could spend hours on this, of course, but the majority, which upheld birthright citizenship for any illegal alien that falls down across the border and pops out a puppy, that kid is a U.S. citizen, and the Chinese communists flying people in to win U.S. citizenship by buying it, and that's what's happening. John Roberts, Chief Justice of the United States, Amy Coney Barrett, and Sonia Sotomayor cited them as just completely crazy, with Brett Kavanaugh and John Roberts. You got Kagan Jackson, you got, you know, Ketanji Brown Jackson, and Sonia Sotomayor all in the majority with John Roberts and Brett Kavanaugh. Brett Kavanaugh saying that, you know, obviously it's a hotly debated political matter, and he suggested that maybe Congress should take it up. Would we have to amend the Constitution? Maybe, but probably not. And according to many. Now, and on the other side of this was Justice Clarence Thomas, Justice Sam Alito, and Justice Neil Gorsuch. And the suggestion has been made, even in the writings yesterday, that maybe the Congress should take that up. Now, I've got to say that there are so many Democrat nominees to the bench from the Supreme Court on down, and people that Democrats have put on lower courts. All courts are lower than the Supreme Court, of course, but the there are a lot of Democrat judges, and we cite it all the time here. The New York Times doesn't, CNN doesn't, ABC News doesn't, but it's so obvious when you get an Obama judge and a Biden judge, even a Bill Clinton appointed judge to the federal bench, that you're always going to get the verdict that the Democrat Party wants, essentially 100% of the time. It's quite extraordinary. And on the Supreme Court, you can always depend on the three lefties, although there was one kink in that one yesterday. A kink. yeah, the Democrat nominees to the bench, always, it's pretty much a universal truth, go with whatever the Democrat Party wants. And they're rewriting history all the time and denying the history of the Democrat Party and beyond. But punishment, gosh, you know, I'm not much of a punishment guy, except when it comes to commies and so on. But I trust the judiciary, and I'm disappointed sometimes, but I trust the judiciary and certainly the Supreme Court too, at least on balance. And it's not about what I want, or, you know, whether what they decide agrees with my already existing view on any particular topic. But the Supreme Court is an amazing institution, just an extraordinary institution. And Justice Clarence Thomas yesterday was in fuego. I don't want to spend all of my time on question number one from the mailbag, so I've got to move on. But what should be the punishment for rewriting American history? It should be exposed, and the truth about American history should be told. And Democrat judges, who always go with whatever the Democrat Party wants from the bench, they should be called out and exposed as charlatans and frauds, and we should take away their Lucite blocks that they've received as awards, you know. Amazing stuff. But thank you, Dexter, and that is really an hours-long discussion, but it's a great question. Great question. Let me go to the next question from the mailbag, from William. William, who says, what World War XI airplanes have you flown? What World War XI airplanes have you flown? What could William be talking about? Oh, that's right. He's talking about Ilhan Omar, who's a Democrat, member of Congress, who famously not long ago, while reading about World War II, saw World War II and the dim-witted Democrat Ilhan Omar, a criminal from way back, said this.
5: World War XI.
4: Ah, yes, from World War XI. Getting ready for World War XI. But William asked, what World War XI airplanes have you flown? And he said, then he parenthetically puts, there was a crying, laughing emoji. There was an emoji. And I've been very fortunate as a man, a heterosexual man, who loves airplanes that can pull G's and break the sound barrier and all that good stuff. In my previous life, my previous iteration covering the Pentagon for a network that used to be a cable news network, and I got to my first Tactical. Now, I mean, I got to fly planes on and off of aircraft carriers, and I'm just talking about C2 CODs now, the carrier onboard delivery system. A great fun experience. You face backward in the COD when you land on an aircraft carrier and when you take off from an aircraft carrier. And you might do a corkscrew landing as you come into the ship hot, and then you do a couple of quick circles as you descend very quickly to the deck of the airplane and to the deck of the aircraft carrier. And when the airplane hits, it's on a C2 COD. Now, this is, I'm starting slow here. But even that is so much fun. And taking off in a COD from an aircraft carrier is so much fun. It's just so great. And you're facing backward and you get into crash position for takeoff. And that's a ton of fun all by itself. The first tactical airplane I got to fly was an F-16, U.S. Air Force F-16 Fighting Falcon, with flying with the 69th Fighter Squadron, the Werewolves, flying out of Moody Air Force Base in South Georgia. And Gary Bell, the super fighter pilot that we went out with the night before, had good fun, food, drink, all kinds of stuff, breakfast, and then up in the F-16 to go flying. And I got to fly the hell out of that airplane, you know, take the controls of an F-16, very comfortable, very easy plane to fly, pulling loops at 7.5 G's and parallel to the ground, doing circles, 7.5 G's, and doing everything I could to rip the wings off the airplane. And the great pilot, Gary Bell, his call sign, Tinker Bell, you know, and just a great guy. We got to fly the hell out of that airplane. That was still, to this day, one of the greatest days of my life, one of the coolest things ever. You know, my father was a Navy fighter pilot in World War II, for no jets, of course, but a Hellcat, a single-engine Hellcat, and I'd always wanted to fly on and off of aircraft carriers, but I got to do the F-6 off the ground, and about 3 hours in the air, and about 45 minutes of stick time, doing everything I could to rip the wings off the plane. And that was just so great, it was unbelievable. When I landed and the canopy opened, I stood up and said, "Bring on the Barbie twins." The Barbie twins were very big then. And then I got to fly an F-18 Hornet out of Patuxent River in Maryland, the Navy's flight test center for aircraft. And they were flight testing the new Super Hornet. So I got to go up with a 3-star Admiral. Dennis McGinn was in the Super Hornet, and I was in the D model of the Hornet, and we got to go up and fly around each other and do loops and do fun stuff. I ripped up the F-16 a lot more, and now it's great. Yeah, I still need to find Tinkerbell and buy him dinner. His whole family, I think, because that was such great stuff. And then I got to do an A-6 Intruder off the deck of the Enterprise, the USS Enterprise, the aircraft carrier. Three cats and three traps, as they say. Three catapults off the front of the ship and three traps when you come back. It's good to have an even number of cats and traps, catapults and traps. So I did the A-6 Intruder off the Enterprise. I also got to drive the Enterprise, take the helm of the Enterprise, and that was fun. That was great. And I didn't get to pilot, but I got to fly in a B-17, the Aluminum Overcast is its name, World War II B-17, got to fly around in that. I love my airplanes. My best girl and I did a hot air balloon out in California. We crashed to the ground, tipped over, everybody got thrown out of the basket and stuff. That was fun. But that's not a cool fighter plane. What World War XI airplanes have you flown? Yeah, I love flying anything, honestly. Just great stuff. Fun question, William. Mad Monk asks, he says, "What's your biggest fear that America will become if the Democrats take full power in D.C. again?" Well, Michael Pierce and I were talking about this one earlier, Mad Monk, and we were reminded of Barack Obama line. Do you remember this Barack Obama line?
6: "We are 5 days away from fundamentally transforming the United States of America."
4: And the crowd went wild today. Yeah, we want a fun... you know, my concern is they're here to destroy the world, starting with the United States of America. And look, they want to make us unrecognizable as the United States of America. I have two more questions coming up. We got to take a break here. But I've got two more questions that I want to share with you. They're coming right up. And we remain at 888-630-9625. Two more mailbag questions coming right up, and then more crazy news.
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0: Buck asks, how much has your life improved since leaving the added daily hours at Newsmax? Like on a 1 to 10 scale. I've got to say that I'm so happy. My best girl and I are both so happy, and my family, my brothers and son, that I'm, you know, I was working 5 a.m. to 7 p.m. 5 days a week, and then I'd start working on the radio show for the next morning. And I had fun doing Newsmax show, don't get me wrong. There are a lot of things to say about it, but I still had fun anyway. And my life is so much better because my doing my radio show and then, you know, starting my day after the radio show has been a heavenly way of living for like 2 decades now. And I screwed it up by going to work in TV also. But hey, I'll say it's a plus 8. I don't want to exaggerate, you know, 10, but I'll say a plus 8 because the schedule is so much better. It's just great. And it really is. I breathe differently. I sleep differently. We eat differently. We, you know, go out and I can do things like get a haircut and things like that. It makes all the difference in the world. I can go to the grocery store. It's great. Yeah, thank you. That's a big difference. Very positive. And Harrison, our final question. Harrison asks, Republicans love America. Democrats hate America. That's true in a nutshell. World Cup visitors have been showering America with praise. Entirely true. 100% true. Is the GOP smart enough, that's always a tough question to do anything, to use these clips in midterm advertising to show the dichotomy between parties? Because I sure doubt it. Harrison, I'm with you. I sure doubt it, too. The you know, it's always been, since I was a kid, the evil party, the Democrats, and the stupid party, the Republicans. And it continues to be true. And I got to tell you, Harrison, you and I should create a firm and charge the Republicans on Capitol Hill millions and millions of dollars to help them with what they ought to be saying and ought to be doing, because they're just not good at politics. I keep saying this. They're not good at politics, and they're not good at media either. Not good at media either. But are they smart enough? No, you're right. I mean, we should be working on the Republicans on the Hill and elsewhere should be working on getting documentary films made about the, you know, 1 hour. You could do 2 hour films about all of the, not just Euros, but people from all over the world coming into the United States for the soccer games and the amazing experiences they're having and how much they love the people they meet, the places they go. They love air conditioning.
1: I just want to experience what it's going to feel like to actually walk into the stadium, to feel the air conditions. Oh, this is glorious. Absolutely glorious. It's like stepping into a fridge. Living the dream. I can feel myself rapidly cooling down. Ah, this is what dreams are made of.
0: They love the fact that we don't smell like Frenchmen. They love us.
2: I have found out why America is so great. And it is one thing and one thing only. Air conditioning. It is the greatest thing.
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11: Sunshine, low humidity, and a breeze out of the north this afternoon. Temperatures tipping out in the lower range of the 80s before fading into the 50s with initial fair skies this evening and then clouds starting to drift in overnight. That's ahead of the next system, which has some showers developing Saturday afternoon. Highs will be in the lower 80s. A steadier rain Saturday night, giving way to partial sunshine by Sunday afternoon. From Stormwatch 9 Weather Center, I'm meteorologist Kevin Scarupa.
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12: And it is the Chris Plant Show, slightly delayed, but not denied. Mike Opelka in for my friend, the vacation Chris Plant. As you may recall, earlier in the week, some of the technical bugs got to us just a little bit. But I believe we have sorted it out, as our British friends would say. And we are going to attempt to give you the Chris Plant Show at full strength, albeit shy of 30 minutes. So thank you for tolerating it. What a day to have a delay. I was like that proverbial racehorse in the gate, waiting for the gate to fly open so I could sprint down the straightaway in hopes of finishing first. Not to be today. So it is the morning after President Trump's speech. That I guess that very few people got to see it because so many of the members of the mainstream media decided that we didn't need to see it. So many members of the mainstream media decided they weren't going to cover it. They were going to cover it up. which seems to be what they want to do when they don't like who's in charge. And that's disturbing to me, because I think you as a voter, once you hit the age of 18, you are capable of making decisions. You're capable of hearing something and deciding whether or not it's Bravo Sierra, deciding whether or not it's worth your time to watch it. But last night, 9 o'clock, advertised for several days. We knew this was coming. This was not an emergency address from the president. This was the president of the United States saying, I need to talk to the nation. I have new information to share with them, and we are going to try and share that with you, and you're going to be shocked. I think that was the term that was used yesterday by the press secretary. It was used by the president several times before. And frankly, last night, I will tell you, the speech was brief, but it also was very stern. It was not accusations of voter fraud in Georgia, which some of us might have said we expected to hear after all of the shenanigans that went on in 2020 in the state of Georgia. It was not an indictment of Pennsylvania, even though those of us who know people in Pennsylvania who witnessed some of the craziness that surrounded the vote counting in Pennsylvania expected that. No. This was a speech that talked at great length about serious questions that have to do with our elections and our election integrity. And as we are fewer than 4 months from the midterm elections, the left would have you think that this was a great violation of the people's trust. In fact, Gavin Newsom, one of the guys who thinks he's going to be a 2028 contender, Gavin Newsom could not wait to get out on social media with a post about Trump's speech last night. Considering it happened at 6 o'clock in the evening on the West Coast, it was still daylight out, so Newsom could put on his casual clothes and get out in his backyard and hold his phone up and make what is one of the, I think, one of the more bizarre claims against what President Trump had to say last night. Gavin Newsom, cut 15, please, guys.
13: Well, the only thing missing tonight in Donald Trump's speech was tinfoil. This was a legitimate 25th Amendment moment, the ramblings of a mad king. Don't get me wrong, a foreign interference in our elections, that's a real thing. Nothing about what you watched tonight, though, was real. It's make-believe. He wants to rig the election in 2026. He knows he's going to lose. He needs to rig the election before one vote was cast. That's what that whole thing was about tonight. This is a serious and profound moment where we can either fall prey to cynicism, fear, and anxiety, or we can step up and step in, mobilize, organize, not agonize, and turn out in record numbers this November and end Donald Trump's presidency as we know it. We can do that together.
12: See, I think that that last portion is what the Democrats are focused on, ending Donald

0: Trump talking about the 250,000 foreign nationals who are not American citizens who were registered to vote all around the country in federal elections. So that's kind of a problem, I would think. And considering the fact that so many of the blue states are not turning over election data, this is just from red states that cooperated with the administration on trying to make sure our voter rolls are legitimate. That's a problem. And the White House declassified a bunch of emails yesterday that showed members of the NSA deliberately hid intel assessments from President Trump in 2020. Intel assessments that said China was trying to influence the election in favor of Biden. Deliberately messaged. They're redacted in some places to keep identity held, but one national intelligence officer in the cyber division wrote, "I think I mentioned to you that there is some pending that makes it clear China has been caught conducting election influence." This is in an NSA document recently declassified by the president yesterday. At least that's how it was described to us. But as you scroll up, note that the NSA is, quote, deliberately messaged our one pending PDB, President's Daily Briefing, to avoid any direct links to the election, close quote. That is a quote from one of the documents declassified last night that said the president's daily briefing was deliberately massaged, meaning they changed it to avoid any direct links to the election, the information they had. And this goes on and on and on. This is just one of the many documents that was released. So for Gavin Newsom to say that this is Bravo Sierra, for Gavin Newsom to say that this is just not real, that this is fictional, well, he's lying to people. He's lying. And it truly is disgusting. It truly is, to me, election interference. And for anyone not to cover this is speaking quite openly that they don't trust the process. Joe Biden, back in 2020, if we recall, he may not recall, but we recall because the internet is forever. Thank you, Jesus. Joe Biden, back in 2020, talked about foreign interference in our elections quite clearly, and he was very stern, and he also had a warning to any foreign country if they did meddle in our elections. Cut 16, please, guys.
1: Any country, no matter who it is, that interferes in American elections will pay a price. They will pay a price. And it's been overwhelmingly clear this election, I won't even get into the last one, this election, that Russia has been involved, China has been involved to some degree, and now we learn that Iran is involved. They will pay a price if I'm elected.
0: So last night, Donald Trump said that China was involved in meddling in our elections. Last night, President Trump talked about documents and data, intelligence, so many things we have that claim that China's been involved in our elections. And he is being criticized roundly by the left. Gee, are their memories worse than Joe Biden's? Have their memories failed them? Worse than Joe Biden's memory is failing him at this point? I wonder if Biden even remembers making that statement. Be interesting to go back and show that to him and see if he said, hey, who's that guy? I'd like to know. It's absolutely stunning to me. Stunning. Well, we'll get into some of the CNN coverage or non-coverage. We'll get into some of the reaction from MS-13 now, because they were also curiously absent from showing this. It's so disgusting to me to hear how the mainstream media, the people that like to call themselves legacy media, are taking this speech from an elected president, a guy who the people spoke up for and elected. Well, CNN tried to throw water on the cold water.

0: Water on the speech before it started, with Caitlin Collins standing up in front of God and everybody yesterday and telling us they're not going to show it. And why? Well, they offered this little montage.
1: We'll be monitoring what the president says tonight, as we always do, but aren't taking it live, given the president has a well-documented history of saying blatantly false things about elections.
0: So she teed it up, right? Oh, well, he's got a well-documented history. So cue the well-documented montage of the president using the word rigged.
2: It was a rigged election. Everybody now knows that. They found out. People will soon be prosecuted for what they did. It was a rigged election.
3: It was a rigged election.
4: I say it was rigged.
5: Go to 2020. Look at the facts that are coming out. Rigged, crooked elections.
0: Well, that's his opinion, and now we have some data, some intelligence, some actual emails inside that shows that may have been something pretty accurate. And after that montage aired, Collins followed up with this.
1: We'll be monitoring what the president says tonight, as we always do, but aren't taking it live, given the president has a well-documented history of saying blatantly false things.
0: Not that one, this one.
1: Tonight, the White House is also releasing newly declassified documents, and we will analyze those so we can provide context around them. Our team is going through them actually right now as we speak, and we'll bring you all the newsworthy moments from the president's speech and from those documents this hour as we talk about it with my fellow reporters and experts.
0: So CNN took the speech as delivered. Usually speeches like this get sent to news outlets with an embargo on actually releasing the text until it is delivered. And most of them generally will respect that embargo. And the links to some of the documents that were posted on whitehouse.gov last night with a lot of this information the president outlined. But CNN told us they will monitor the speech and they will tell you what's newsworthy. We will share with you the information that we believe you need to know. We will spoon feed you because you're just not capable. You're not us. You're not part of the mainstream media. I'd love to get your thoughts on last night's speech, the address from the president. I wanted something slightly different. I wanted it a little more, I guess, here's the data, and here's where the arrests are coming, and here's where the investigation is coming. Maybe this is step one. We'll talk about it, but I'd love to get your take on it. 888-630-9625, 888-630-9625. Let's grab one before we get in here. David in Woodbridge, Virginia. Welcome to the Chris Plant Show, David.
6: Michael, thank David. You very much. I know you. I noticed you eased Chris this morning. I was listening to him talk about flying the F-16s and the F-18s. relocated, obviously, from they'll call in from the People's Republic of Falls Church, but taking a breather down here in beautiful Trump country, southern Manassas and Prince William County. In my opinion, Michael, the president did not go far enough last night. I was kind of moderately not impressed. He could have mentioned some of the things that several serious scholars know about how the election was rigged in 2020, including the famous hammer and scorecard technologies that were created by a CIA contractor to manipulate foreign elections and then co-opted and used by two very well-known traitors in this country, one who was former station chief in Saudi Arabia and the CIA, and then became head of the CIA. I think you know who I mean, and his buddy in crime, JC, who was a retired Air Force Lieutenant General, who co-opted this technology to create the way to manipulate elections here in this country and transfer that to a foreign country, a large country in Asia, as we might understand, and a couple other countries.
0: David, to be fair, in a brief speech like this, it's kind of hard to dive that deeply into kind of very heavy statistical information, but I do think the president could have been benefited in his presentation, if that's even a term to be used. He could have gotten great benefit out of some visual aids to show just how many people were affected by this, just how many. If you have a quarter of a million votes that are people that are registered to vote here that shouldn't be, that means another quarter million legitimate voters' votes will be canceled out by them. And now you've got a half a million that we know about. And I think sometimes those big posters we see in the House and the Senate when they hold them up and do a little grandstanding, some of that I think is beneficial. But if we start getting into the deep dives on this, a lot of people's eyes glaze over because we all got exhausted from the talk of the election meddling in 2020. And we never got any traction on it. So this is one of the things I think overall the people get tired of. I do think the issue is critical towards securing our elections. I do believe the president tried to make a case at the very end that when he said you need to call your senator and your congressperson and tell them pass the Save America Act. It's really only about the Senate. But we'll see. We'll see what the people think. 888-630-9625. Chris is on holiday. It's Mike Opelka sitting in for my friend Chris Plant here on The Chris Plant Show.
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12: Governor Kelly Ayotte has again vetoed legislation to keep transgender people out of bathrooms, sports teams, and prisons that align with their gender identity. The veto came as part of the final tranche of bills sent to the governor from this year's legislative session, and it was one of three bills Ayotte blocked on Wednesday. The governor also vetoed House Bill 1565, an omnibus bill that would, in part, punish people who submit false reports to the Division for Children, Youth, and Families with potential criminal penalties and lawsuits, as well as Senate Bill 475, another omnibus bill that attempted to resurrect a bill Ayotte had already vetoed, exempting livestock from certain animal cruelty investigations. 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

It is the Chris Plant Show. Mike Opelka in for my friend Chris Plant. He's on vacation. I'm happy to be here. He's getting away from D.C. and the Canadian smoke-filled, ash-filled air that is blanketing the Northeast. I know we're proposing some kind of bill to send to Canada for the cleanup on this, and they're going to tell us go away. I'm sure that they're going to tell us to pound sand on it. But it is one of those things that if you have breathing problems and you're in the Northeast, try and stay inside today. Listen to the radio, at least for the next couple of hours. We've got a lot to get to, more on the president's address last night, what the media covered, what they didn't cover. I think at the end of the day, the president was trying to make this case. Our elections are not secure. Our elections are still a hot mess. All kinds of potential problems that could be violating what we like to consider a sacred process. And he called for people to reach out to their elected officials to ask them, please pass the Save America Act. I'm dubious. I don't think they're going to get that across the finish line. I'd be happy if they did. But, you know, until you tidy up the elections, there are going to be questions about the integrity in those elections. We'll do a deeper dive on that. Plus, we have to talk about the crazy debate between the candidates to replace Graham Plattner for the main Senate race, the Democrat candidate who had to drop out because, you know, the Nazi tattoo, the alleged rape, all that problem. Well, Maine has certainly stepped up and given us quite a selection of candidates, but the voters won't get to pick them. 600 delegates will select who will run against Susan Collins. We'll get into all of it. It's Opelka in for Plant on the Chris Plant Show.

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1: Election pressure on states. I'm Lisa Brady, Fox News. The head of Homeland Security wants election security tightened.
2: In four states, California, Pennsylvania, Nevada, and New Jersey, Homeland Security Secretary Mark Wayne Mullen claims more than 250,000 non-citizens are registered to vote.
3: This isn't about rehashing the 2020 election. This is just exposing what took place and to make sure it never happens again.
2: Mullen says more investigation is needed to figure out how many non-citizens actually attempted to vote or cast a ballot. He also warned some voting machines are at risk of hacking, saying states that fail to comply with federal security guidelines could lose federal grant funding.
1: Fox's Jared Halpern at the White House. Mullen echoing last night's speech by the president as Democrats accuse President Trump of trying to set the stage for questioning midterm results. As a tug of war between the U.S. and Iran continues over the Strait of Hormuz, an armed group boards a chemical tanker in the Gulf of Aden.
4: We're following reports from the U.K. United Kingdom Maritime Operations about a ship that was illegally boarded off the coast of Yemen. Now, if you sync that with the claim that Iran is dispatching Houthi rebels to attack shipping that goes around the coast of Yemen and up the Red Sea, it raises a lot of concern. But the early information we're getting about this particular shipboarding is this is garden variety, plain old piracy, and not necessarily related to the struggle in the Strait of Hormuz.
1: Fox's Mike Tobin in Tel Aviv. Iran keeps attacking Gulf allies as the U.S. expands its strikes on Iran, ramping up pressure to make a deal. A hospital in Gaza says an Israeli airstrike hit a funeral, killing at least seven people, wounding more than 20. The funeral for a Palestinian killed earlier today. No word yet from the Israeli military. Evacuations, but no word of casualties after a 7.3 magnitude earthquake near the Mexico-Guatemala border. 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
4: Sunshine, low humidity, and a breeze out of the north this afternoon. Temperatures tipping out in the lower range of the 80s before fading into the 50s with initial fair skies this evening and then clouds starting to drift in overnight. That's ahead of the next system, which has some showers developing Saturday afternoon. Highs will be in the lower 80s. A steadier rain Saturday night, giving way to partial sunshine by Sunday afternoon. From Stormwatch 9 Weather Center, I'm meteorologist Kevin Skorupa.
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24: Hello, everyone, and welcome back to the Grace Curley Show, and a happy Friday to all of you. Thank you for joining us. We have a great show planned for you. We've got John Featherston from the Maine Wire joining us at 12:30 to talk all things Maine. Plenty of Maine in the news. We also have Mike Crawford from the Young Jerks joining us at 1:05. There's a lot of updates. Matt Damon today revealing on Kelly and Mark that he's working on a Karen Reed movie. This would not be the first movie, Taylor. She's had the Hollywood treatment before. I think there was a Lifetime movie. There's been a couple documentaries. I know you watched one of them. But there hasn't really been the movie. You know how when something like this happens where you get kind of this phenomenon of everyone tuning into the same thing at the same time? You're going to get a few cracks at it, and then you're going to get the movie that really sticks in people's minds.
25: I don't know if this is really... Not that it's not movie worthy.
24: Too complicated for a movie.
25: It's complicated, but it's also, I don't think this generated the media attention nationwide as it would have if it took place 20 years ago. I know a lot of people were watching, but I don't... Yeah, I don't think it really... It wasn't like an O.J. Simpson level.
24: Interesting. I kind of feel like the people who were into it were so into it, and then other people were just getting a little taste of it. And so I know what you're saying, but yeah, and then you think to yourself, because Taylor brought this up to me, he's like, oh, is Matt Damon going to be in it? Well, this isn't Mark Wahlberg. If it was Mark Wahlberg, as we've said before, he'd be playing every character. He'd be the judge with the blonde wig, he'd be Karen Reed, he'd be Alan Jackson. But
25: I could see Matt Damon as Alan Jackson.
24: Are you going to go see The Odyssey?
25: No.
24: It doesn't look good. I've seen clips of it. It looks kind of brutal.
25: I'm sure it's a fine film. I just refuse to bow to any woke DEI nonsense where you're going to have Helen of Troy played by an African woman and a man played by a woman.
24: I cannot imagine sitting through a movie that's that long at this point in my life. I just can't do it. And all of Christopher Nolan's movies are pretty long, I think, but this one seems very, very long. I wanted to start today with President Trump's speech last night because he addressed election integrity, and I was cracking up. I tried to find a transcript of it. I ended up on CNN where they have a transcript and they annotate it with like their fact checks, their obnoxious fact checks. And you know what I've noticed about anything Trump says about election fraud, and it's kind of the same thing. It's kind of any sort of fraud, whether it's waste, fraud, and abuse, whether it's SNAP, whether it's EBT. There's always this push from the media where they go, no, it's not a significant amount. And it kind of makes you go, well, what do you consider a significant amount? Like, how much is, what do you consider significant? Because I remember with the Doge cuts, and I actually was just talking about this yesterday, the Doge cuts, when they started saying, hey, there's $100,000 going to XYZ, it's a complete waste of money, the pushback from our betters in the media was, that's not even 0.0001% of the defense budget. And I'm like, well, that's also a problem then. If hearing about $100,000 here and there you don't think is significant, then you don't understand how significant that would be to some people. You're out of touch. And I'm not waiting for these. I guess then the question becomes, what does it have to rise to? What is election fraud, voter fraud? What does just regular fraud when it comes to what we're seeing in Minnesota, in Massachusetts, in Maine, where you have billions of dollars worth of fraud? What level does it have to reach? Give us a number that you would be concerned about it, that you think it meets the level. Because everything Trump says, they go, well, there hasn't been evidence of significant widespread fraud. Why don't you tell me what you consider widespread? What's the definition of is? This is always changing. It's all in parsing out the words. And we just saw this with Mom Donnie in New York City. They asked about rape going up, and he said, well, they've changed. They've expanded the definition of rape. It's like, let's get your definitions on things. You give me the definition. They seem to have a big problem with that right now, defining things. I saw a doctor in a hearing just the other day who was asked if men can have babies, and he really struggled. This is a doctor, and his brain looked like it was going to explode. So why don't you tell me how much fraud...
1: This is a house of learned doctors.
24: How much of this has to go on for you guys to start caring? But they love this. They tell you that, oh, so Trump comes out and says the People's Republic of China carried out what is believed to be the largest compromise of election data in history, resulting in China's acquisition of, I think it was 220 million U.S. voter files. And this is what CNN thinks is...
25: It's like everybody, right?
24: Debunked conspiracy theories. Like, he's rehashing the same debunked... Who's doing the debunking? I want to see your debunkers. And you know what's amazing, Taylor? Is that the stories that they bring us, right, that we're supposed to be apoplectic about, the stories that they shove in our faces and go, you need to freak out about this, they have nothing to back those stories up. I'll give you an example. The suckers and losers. That story dominated the headlines for weeks. There was no evidence of it. In fact, there was evidence to the contrary. People there who didn't even like Trump said he never said that. But that was a story where they look at that and they go, yes, it didn't happen. Yes, it's based off quotes. Yes, it's completely made up. But you should care about this. We're going to give out Pulitzer Prizes. We are going to focus on this nonstop. I actually don't know if anyone won the Pulitzer Prize.
25: Well, he was talking about that last night, too. Like, China was paying journalists to write just complete nonsense stories to debase him.
24: And the journalists are like, hey, we do it for free, bro. But yes, we will take your money.
25: Take your money. Thank you.
24: You had me at hating Trump. But like, you look at the Russia hoax, right? They had nothing there, and they scraped the bottom of the barrel. They came up with anything they could to get people to care about it. And then you have something like this, where Trump's going, here's what I have, and that's the stuff they debunk. Well, it's not really anything to worry about. He's exaggerating. Okay, so what's the exact... It's not 220 million. What is it, 200 million? Why are you so comfortable dismissing things when it comes out of Trump's mouth, but when you're completely making things up, then I'm supposed to drop everything and care about it? And how many stories do we have to debunk from these idiots? They didn't believe... And I just want to throw another thing out there. Think about all the things they told us were conspiracy theories. Because they got balls to even say that anymore. They have balls to say, oh, he's just rehashing conspiracy theories. Oh, conspiracy theories like COVID? Like that one, or like the Joe Biden's in mental decline, like that one, or the borders being overrun, like that conspiracy theory, or the Russian laptop the Hunter Biden's laptop was very real and wasn't Russian disinformation. Which one of these conspiracy theories are you going to apologize for now reporting on? 2 years later, they reported on this crap. So in 2 years, when maybe a Democrat has Graham Platner's president or Ro Khanna's president, then will we get some of the people in the New York Times or the Washington Post or CNN going, well, it turns out there was a little truth to that. Now that it doesn't mean anything to anyone, we'll talk about it. Don't tell me what conspiracy theories are. You guys have pushed conspiracy theories nonstop. And anything that's actually accurate, you say is a conspiracy theory. So I don't believe you anymore. Give me Trump Taylor breaking this down. This is cut 9, please.
2: Put together, these disclosures reveal an election system so broken and so vulnerable that no one can possibly defend it. It is not defensible. Hundreds of millions of U.S. voter files are in the hands of foreign governments. Our machines and ballot counting systems are exposed to hacking and manipulation and corruption. China and other countries have been trying to meddle in our elections. Evidence of fraud has been buried. Hundreds of thousands of non-citizens and dead people are listed and active on the voter rolls. And yet we still have elections with no voter ID, no proof of citizenship, and tens of millions of ballots floating aimlessly through the mail.
24: Yeah, and eventually he does call on Congress to pass the Save America Act, but that was another issue I saw a lot of these journalists taking with this speech. And by the way, I should mention ABC and NBC didn't even run it. I liked what Tim Graham said from MRC about these networks and their approach to this. He said, the network suggested their standard on the Trump speech was, it's not newsworthy, but it's rebuttal-worthy. Yeah, they brought out like Jonathan Carl 5 minutes later. He's like, I did a quick scan of this, and it's all BS. I was able to flip through this. I'm a serious person, and I figured out that it's none of it's true. Don't pay attention to any of it. But when you hear that, when you hear vulnerabilities, that was another sticking point, Taylor, that I saw the fact-checkers taking issue with. And you know what they'd say? Well, actually, they're big actually people. They push up their glasses. Well, actually, vulnerabilities are very different than actual election fraud. Here's an idea. What if I can care about multiple things at the same time? What if I don't want vulnerabilities in our election system? Like, why am I supposed to be happy about all of this? Oh, no. There's not evidence of election fraud. There's just evidence that there could be election fraud. Well, what if we worked on making sure that there can't be election fraud? Why are we settling? Again, I go back to Doge. It's reminiscent of that, where Doge would find this massive fraud. Like, $500,000, and they go, $500,000 is barely anything. Well, it'd mean a lot to me. I know a lot of people it'd mean a lot to. I know a lot of organizations it would mean a lot to. And yet, you're minimizing, they minimize anything that doesn't fit the narrative. They minimize election fraud, they minimize welfare fraud, they minimize the illegal aliens pouring over the border. They'll just minimize it in order to push their own fake stuff out there. You want to talk about things that aren't happening? How about COVID? Again, I go back to, how about COVID starting in a wet lab? Or, I'm sorry, in a wet market? That was something that wasn't... You guys certainly didn't dismiss that. You guys ran with that hook, line, and sinker. You ran with telling us Joe Biden was brilliant, that he was, you know, he was a Mensa member for 4 years, and nothing was wrong. So none of that stuff brought on this critical eye. But when Trump comes forward with emails and receipts and proof and timeline, then we get the big, oh, there's nothing to see here. You don't want to focus on that. That's just Trump being Trump. I was a little bit unsure about that speech, Taylor, like before it happened, whether or not it was good timing. Oh, there were some insane revelations there. Some of those emails that we were getting from members of our intelligence community, it was reminiscent of the plot, the coup to try to take down Trump with the Russia hoax. This idea that, like, oh, you know, we'll have a backup plan, or we don't need to tell him that, or, you know, I'm paraphrasing here, but it's
25: insurance policy.
24: Yeah, it was very sneaky stuff.
25: Very Lisa Page.
24: It's really, when you think about it, it's completely amazing to me that he got back in there. It's, you have to think about how bad Kamala Harris was and how much he won by, that they weren't able to avoid this. It's a beautiful thing. We'll play some sound from this. We got a lot to talk about. We are going to talk about the main Democrat Senate debate. Don't go anywhere. It's Friday, and it's the Grace Curley Show.
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24: China is one of the biggest collectors of data on the planet.
0: So if you take that 220 million voter rolls and you combine it with something called the SF-86, those are the security clearance applications that were compromised back in 2015, 22 million files. And then you combine it with all of the health information that's been hacked. You can really build this kind of digital composite of an individual. And you can use that for, you know, voter registration fraud. You can use that for identity theft. And significantly, you can also use it to recruit American citizens to your efforts. So it's not just about the collection of the data around the vote. Exactly.
4: Right.
5: Yeah, so that was Catherine Herridge on News Nation, someone who's very familiar with reporting real stories and real bombshells, even if they do not align with the mainstream news networks. And she found that, she found that out the hard way when she was reporting on Hunter Biden.
25: Why do I pay for identity theft protection software for my entire family when the government is just like, here, China, you can have it?
5: Yeah.
25: They're just letting them take it. I get it.
5: But it's not widespread, Taylor, okay? It's
25: 220,
5: not.
25: I guarantee you, you and I are on that list. 220 million is a bulk of America's voting populace.
5: Oh, yeah, we definitely are. We definitely are. Yeah,
25: how do I know that you're not a Chinese influencer? Happened to Tim Pool, right? He was Russian intelligence.
5: There's been a few. There's been a few that have been. But I can't imagine it's hard. Like I said earlier, when China comes to these journalists and says, we'll pay you to write negative stories, it's like, guys, we're already doing that. Just retweet them. We're already doing. Am I going to get back pay for the last 8 years of writing fake stories about Donald Trump? Because you can repost them and give me fresh money for that. But when they say things like, well, it's not significant, who's deciding what's significant? You guys don't seem to think anything's significant. And another thing I would add in is I'm reading a lot of the fact checks, because none of these places had the courage to run Trump in real time. And one of the things they keep doing is referring to election experts. Well, we talked to election experts, and they said that this part of the speech isn't true, and this thing that Trump said isn't true, and there's no dead voters on the voter rolls, and this isn't true. And it's like, who are these election experts? Cite your sources, damn it. I want to know who these people are. Are these election experts the same ones who told Joe Biden that we had the most secure voting fraud system in history? I want to know where you're getting this information from. And it's really become this weird thing, Taylor, where you don't have to, they don't have to report it, and their viewers are never going to know. They're going to know Jonathan Carl's version of what Trump said, but they're never going to know it for themselves. And what these networks are telling them is it doesn't matter. Just like welfare fraud doesn't matter, just like EBT fraud doesn't matter, just like all of this stuff doesn't matter to them, all the Doge cuts and all that money, they're just telling their viewers it's not real. It's not real. You don't have to worry about it. But here's the stuff you really have to worry about. There's algae in the reflecting ball! Donald Trump's trying to become a king! And they want these people. He's stripping away your rights! They want these people to, you know, get their signs out, their no king signs, and gather together. But when there's stories like this, keep it moving. Nothing to see here. Donald Trump. And then they'll come back to it eventually. They'll come back to Trump in some scandal, but it's not going to have anything to do with this. And the funny thing is, too, is that they love to say, well, he's just a sore loser. That's what Nancy Pelosi tweeted out. She goes, well, obviously Donald Trump's a loser. You know when this all first started about stealing elections? Well, you could go back if you really wanted to, but in my world where it really started was my favorite loser of them all, Hillary Rodham Clinton. If you think Trump is a big sore loser, you haven't met my girl, HRC. John Featherston coming up next, talking Maine Senate debate. Stay with us.
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20: Sunshine, low humidity, and a breeze out of the north this afternoon. Temperatures tipping out in the lower range of the 80s before fading into the 50s with initial fair skies this evening and then clouds starting to drift in overnight. That's ahead of the next system, which has some showers developing Saturday afternoon. Highs will be in the lower 80s. A steadier rain Saturday night, giving way to partial sunshine by Sunday afternoon. From Stormwatch 9 Weather Center, I'm meteorologist Kevin Skorupa.
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24: Everyone to the Grace Curley Show. So a lot of news coming out of Maine, so who better to talk to than John Featherston from the Maine Wire. Let's start, John. Where are you right now? You just sent me a picture, and it looks like you're at another protest.
1: Hi, Grace. Thanks for having me on. I am in Scarborough, Maine, on Route 1, which is about a quarter mile from the ICE office here in Scarborough. And it looks like the geriatric crowd got the afternoon off and are out on the corner of Route 1 waving all of their signs, which they have every right to do. They look like they're being very peaceful. They've got music going on. And a peaceful protest on the corner of Route 1 in Scarborough. So.
24: And this, of course, stemming from the ICE-involved shooting that we had you on earlier this week to talk about. I did want to ask you, John. Well, first, I wanted to ask you about your own experience at that rally. When we talked to you the day that that was occurring, the day of the ICE-involved shooting, there was about 200 people who were starting to gather. You were getting harassed while you were on the air with us. Later, though, your tires got slashed, and now you're being accused of slashing your own tires by some of these activists. Do you want to respond to that accusation?
1: Well, I mean, it's so crazy, you just have to giggle about it. But if people would be nice enough to go to the Maine Wires Facebook page, the people that law enforcement think is the person who slashed my tires, there are pictures of this person. And we're asking people if maybe they can help identify who this person who doesn't have a lot of courage is. I certainly did not slash my own tires. And it's been an interesting week, standing outside of Susan Collins' office in Biddeford and hearing 500 people use the F word and, F Susan Collins and, being disrupted with an interview with you, being disrupted with an interview with Laura Ingraham, having my tire slashed. Online threats. I've spent a lot of time talking to multiple law enforcement agencies in the last 24 to 48 hours. I mean, you play stupid games, you get stupid results,
24: Yeah, and I want to talk about the work that you've been doing, because you were met with such vitriol, and really all you were trying to do with the Maine Wire was get some of the details about what actually occurred. And that seems, we seem to be getting even more contradicting information about this ICE-involved shooting. And now reports are coming out about the ICE officer who's alleged to be the one who shot this man in his car. What do you make of the response from ICE and some of this new information we're getting about what occurred in Biddeford?
1: There's so much here, Grace, and I've been the one person all week saying, hey, let's not rush to judgment, let's get all of the facts. But as we stand right now, I'm going to be honest, I was surprised by Homeland Security's and ICE's statement. It didn't flat out say that the officer was worried for his life. He just said that, the person was fleeing. I'm seeing the same reports that you're seeing about, the suspected ICE officer, the doing one with the shooting and his ex-wife coming out and talking. I don't know if I was the first reporter on scene, but I was probably the first of one or two people on the scene Monday morning, and I spent, the next 48 hours there. And I still don't know what happened, Grace.
24: Yeah.
1: So nobody else really does either. I've talked to eyewitnesses. I've talked to friends of eyewitnesses. I've been to the shooting site. I've been to the memorials. I've been to the rallies. And people just really need to pump the brakes and let this thing all vet itself out. We originally were hearing that, the officers didn't have body cams. Now I'm hearing they did have body cams, but they didn't have them on. Governor Mills has called for an investigation. Susan Collins and Angus King have called for an investigation. But the reality is investigations take time, But you have these protests going on, which people have every right to go on, because here at the end of the day, no matter what, a young man who was a father lost his life. Now, do we know if it was in self-defense? Do we know if it was an error? We don't know that yet. And that should not minimize the fact that this young man lost his life, and it's a tragedy. Any loss of life is a tragedy. But, you got to let this play out, And the same vitriol that I received from these protesters, Governor Janet Mills received. And Janet Mills and John Featherston couldn't be aligned politically any different. So it just shows you how, you know, Janet Mills is the Democrat governor of the state of Maine. And if she is getting, my words, abused as bad as I was, how radical has this, you know, Democrat socialist, you know, anti-America wing of the Democrat Party gone when, you know, Governor Mills was doing her job. I mean, she was going, you know, she's not campaigning for anything. Her political career is over. She was just going to pay her respects. And you have these out-of-town protesters throwing stuff at her car, cursing at her, you know, berating her. And you know, I'm like, how can this be, you know, that I am lumped into the same category as even Janet Mills? And it just shows you how radical this other side has become.
24: Yeah, and how... It's very unclear what the mission is here. I mean, if you're there to protest what you see as injustice, like you said, that's fine. But to be just screaming at people who are more on your political side, it would seem, is very strange. I also think the information about the ICE agent, as you mentioned, who is involved in this or is alleged to be involved in it, raises major concerns about the vetting process if this all ends up being true. So we'll be following that closely.
1: I do
24: want to switch gears here, though, John, to Susan Collins. You mentioned how these protesters were outside of her office. Last night, we had the Maine Senate Democrat debate. My first question for you is, do we know what the requirements were to

0: This morning to a couple friends that the Democrat bench in Maine is very weak because you have the first round of candidates, which would be considered the front runner candidates, are all losers in the last election. And I don't mean losers as, you know, losers as human beings. They just didn't win the elections that they were in. And then they had another hour of debate where they had four people, and you're like, this is the best the Democrat Party could come up with. So the winner of last night's debate was Susan Collins. In a landslide, Susan Collins won the debate, and she wasn't even there. I mean, this is like, wow. You know, Shanna Bellows, who is the Secretary of State and who is framing her whole campaign, well, I kicked Donald Trump off the presidential ballot in the last presidential election. Well, Ms. Bellows, you're leaving out the fact that the Supreme Court 9-0 said that you broke the law and couldn't do that. You know, even the liberals on the Supreme Court said you couldn't do that. And then she's also said, well, you know, I'm the only person who's ever run against Susan Collins. Well, the fact is you lost by 37 points when you ran against Susan Collins. So what else do you have?
1: Yeah, I mean, you're the person on the stage who's run and lost against her. Yeah, it really did seem like something out of Parks and Rec. It just seems so low budget and so bizarre and almost comical. And I agree with you that Ashley Webb, the man who identifies as a woman, and definitely caused the most online buzz. But I think you're right to point out that Shanna Bellows had an equally disastrous performance for someone who has so much more experience, I guess, on paper,
0: yes,
1: and should be able to handle it. But let's play a little bit of sound here and just get your reaction. This is Ashley Webb, as John Featherston said, became an online sensation last night, describing her qualifications. This is cut four.
2: Oh, I ran for office several times. Didn't win, but I did run. And then I'm a songwriter, and then I write my own books, and then I suppose my transparency, I wouldn't lie to the people, and I wouldn't deceive the people like we're being deceived right now. Like,
1: you know, one of the things, John, I found strange about last night was that there were some people who were, you know, talking about transparency and accountability, and then there were other people like Shanna Bellows who were talking about Graham Plattner and how he was right about things. It didn't seem like anyone was on the same page.
0: No, I mean, like you said, it was like a comedy. Like, this can't be real. Is this really happening, you know, here? You know, and you really have to question the TV station, News Center Maine, putting these second-tier candidates on. Like, why are you even doing this? You're making yourself look a little bad. Ashley Webb made her own decision to go on the debate, and she has to live with those consequences. But, you know, some of the comments that I'm seeing today are like, okay, come on, you know, like, okay, you know.
1: John, it's so, I'm sorry to interrupt, but I had this same exact feeling today. I know I'm going to get accused of being squishy and being, you know, a big baby, but when I watched those clips of Ashley Webb, And you see the rhetoric online, and that's, everyone gets that online, but just the amount of people dunking on this person and making fun of this person, I did think to myself, they didn't do Ashley Webb any favors either. Like, this person clearly was not ready to be on stage or qualified to be on stage, and it did make me feel kind of sad that this was even happening.
0: No, I agree 100%, and it just questions kind of the logic of the Democrat Party. You know, you did this to Ashley Webb, and you thought a guy with a Nazi tattoo and a history of mental problems and alleged sexual assault was going to be your candidate too. So it really calls into question what the Democrat Party up here in Maine is doing.
1: Yeah, I want to play a sound cut for you because the candidates were all asked about Medicare for All. Can I have cut seven, please, Taylor, for John?
3: Okay, thank you. Phil?
4: You just said you're for Medicare for All. Is everyone on this panel? Dan, no?
5: Yeah, I mean, okay.
6: It's incredible.
4: Just checking. That's 8 for 8 with the candidates tonight.
6: I'm
2: actually on Medicare.
4: Oh, okay. Well, there you have it.
1: What's your response to that, John?
0: Well, Maine has a huge Medicare problem right now, is that rural hospitals are going out of business because Medicare, there are so many people on Medicare that the rural hospitals can't afford to stay in business. there's

0: epic fraud in the main care business that we've exposed here at themainwire.com. And if you're going to put everybody on the state on it, without any guardrails or protections, just throw it out there like that. I mean, can you imagine the waste and the abuse that will go on with this? I mean, nothing's free, people, and you're going to drive more hospitals out of business, more healthcare providers out of the state, and we're going to wake up one day and go, hey, what happened? Well, it's because we gave everybody everything for free.
1: Yeah, I want to play one more cut for you here, John, and this is, you started off commenting on this with Shanna Bellows, and I think this was one of her worst moments. And as I said, she says she's the most qualified, she's the one who's the most seasoned and ready for this role, and this is the best she could do on the New Center Maine debate. This is cut one.
2: And so I have many ideas on this one, and if you'd like to...
3: Give me an example of a specific area of oversight that you'd like to have a hearing on.
2: Well, I'd like to have a lot of hearings.
1: She can't think of one thing to have an oversight hearing on in Maine, of all places. I mean, I'm sure you could give me five, John, right now.
0: Illegals getting driver's licenses, main care fraud, illegals on the voting registries, why we wouldn't give protective plates to ICE agents in Maine. Yeah, let's have hearings on all of those. I that's all right off the top of my head, and I didn't even prepare for a debate that she quite obviously didn't prepare for either.
1: One last question, John. If you had to pick a winner from last night, who are you picking?
0: Well, I'm not trying to be smug, but Susan Collins won in a landslide yesterday. Who do I think is going to be the nominee? I do think it's either going to be Troy Jackson because he's got the Bernie money. Money is going to, Susan Collins has a lot of money in her campaign coffers. So I think it's either going to be Troy Jackson because he can be the most Plattner-like,
1: yeah,
0: and have Bernie Sanders support, or Dr. Shaw, who, did get the most votes in the gubernatorial election of anybody, and he still lost because of the ranked choice voting scam here in Maine. So,
1: and the media was dubbing him as like one of the standouts from last night, which I don't know how much of a compliment that is.
0: A low bar.
1: Yeah, very low bar. Indeed. John Featherston, yeah, well, eight candidates were vying to replace the irreplaceable Graham Plattner. Mr. Porta Potty is out, and who's going to fill his shoes? I don't know, but they got big shoes to fill. John Featherston from The Maine Wire, thank you for joining us. Everyone, check out The Maine Wire. It's a great source for all the things that are going on in Maine. And John, good luck. Stay safe out there, and protect your tires, man. Slash tires. Ugh, what a pain in the ass. Cost you a lot of money, Taylor, to get those tires replaced. I don't think anyone's slashing their own tires. You'd have to be real crazy to do that. Everybody's talking about weight loss injections because the results are so dramatic. They work by lowering blood sugar and reducing appetite. So what if you're looking to lose weight, but you're not interested in painful weekly injections, especially when you hear about some of those intense side effects? Well, Taylor was not interested in intense side effects. He was interested.
4: Yes, absolutely. I mean, I've dealt with, weight issues my entire adult life, so sticking to a diet, you're gung-ho about it for a few weeks, then it just falls off and you go back to your regular eating habits. 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
1: There's a few people who are going real viral. You know who else is Haley Stevens. She's the Senate candidate in Michigan. She's running against that far left DSA socialist crazy man. And she's getting a lot of grief for this video that she made. I want to play it for you guys because I think I have a hot take here. This is cut 8.
10: I am going to be working on our behalf. I am going to be telling the stories on our behalf. And you better believe I'm going to be doing it with a little bit of joy, a little bit of enthusiasm, a little bit of energy, and a little bit of stick it to them. Because that's the Michigan way.
1: You know what? I don't have an issue with that. A little bit of stick it to them. Everything else we hear, yeah, it was Dean-like, but everything else we hear, Taylor, from these Democrats right now is just so vile. I mean, they're either celebrating the death of Lindsey Graham or they're excusing 9/11. I'm sorry. I would take this lady, and apparently she's getting a lot of support from black voters in Michigan, but I would take this lady over a socialist any day of the week. A little bit of stick it to them.
4: She didn't look very joyful. Enthusiastic, yes. But Joy,
1: Taylor said
4: Joy
1: to me, oh, why is she screaming? I said, I didn't read it as screaming. I read it as, you know, she's like a soccer coach. She's trying to get you ready, and we're going to have orange slices, and you're going to get out there, and you're gonna do a great job. All of this stuff, though, whether you're looking at the main Senate debate or you're looking at this woman, it's all very SNL-like, isn't it? It all feels like when SNL used to be funny, this is stuff that they could have really had a blast with. Now they won't touch it with a 10-foot pole. They're going to open up SNL. I don't even know if it's on right now. I don't know what their schedule is. But they just open up with Trump. They're going to open up with something with Trump and the voter fraud and making fun of it. But there's so much material out there that they leave untouched. When we come back, we're talking Karen Reed movie. We're talking state audit. And Healy defending the $2 billion courthouse deal with the Young Jerks' Mike Crawford. Stay with us.

0: Sack it up.
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3: The state of New Hampshire has been ranked the best place to move in America, according to Consumer Affairs' annual survey. Governor Kelly Ayotte eagerly greeted the news, calling the Granite State a beacon for economic opportunity and the safest state in the country, with quality of life unlike anywhere else. New Hampshire, which beat Utah for the top spot, ranked number 2 in both safety and quality of life and number 3 in healthcare and education. The Granite State ranked second to Idaho for safety and quality of life, and behind the neighboring states of Vermont and Massachusetts for healthcare and education. 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
5: Bridges become targets. I'm Lisa Brady, Fox News.
6: Bandar Kamir and Bandar Abbas both saw road bridges and rail bridges destroyed. The goal is to disrupt the ability of the Iranians to resupply and attack.
5: Fox's Mike Tobin in Tel Aviv. During a sixth straight night of airstrikes, the U.S. also destroying a tower in one port city.
6: That tower, according to the U.S., gave Iran the ability to track and menace shipping in the Gulf of Oman, therefore shipping that transit of the strait. Central Command says the destruction weakens the Revolutionary Guard's ability to coordinate attacks on commercial shipping.
5: Iran still firing at Gulf neighbors, including Syria, for the first time, with Iranian media claiming a U.S. base was the target near the border with Iraq and Jordan. There have also been claims on social media of U.S. personnel injured or captured. The U.S. military denies that. The head of Homeland Security echoing the president's claim about 250,000 non-U.S. citizens being registered to vote in several states and threatening to withhold federal grant funds from any states that don't comply with federal security guidelines.
7: We are going to make our security enhancements mandatory.
5: Secretary Mark Wayne Mullen says it's about prevention, not rehashing the 2020 election. Democrats accuse the president of trying to undermine future elections. A lettuce warning from federal health officials who say more than 1,600 people sickened in a parasite-driven outbreak reported eating at Taco Bell in 5 states.
8: Indiana, Kentucky, Michigan, Ohio, and West Virginia. And the common denominator is that lettuce possibly grown in Mexico. Taco Bell issued a statement yesterday saying in part, the affected ingredient from our supplier is being indefinitely removed from our supply chain nationwide and will be replaced within 24 hours in select states.
5: Fox's Natalie Chuck, thousands more cases of illness remain under investigation in other states for a possible link. 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
20: Sunshine, low humidity, and a breeze out of the north this afternoon. Temperatures tipping out in the lower range of the 80s before fading into the 50s with initial fair skies this evening and then clouds starting to drift in overnight. That's ahead of the next system, which has some showers developing Saturday afternoon. Highs will be in the lower 80s. A steadier rain Saturday night, giving way to partial sunshine by Sunday afternoon. From Stormwatch 9 Weather Center, I'm meteorologist Kevin Skorupa.
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1: Welcome to the Howie Carr Show, 844-500-4242, 844-500-4242. So much to get to here today, as always, on this Friday in the middle of summer. But the first thing I want to say, I'm going to address all Maine Democrats directly. Any Maine Democrat who does not vote in the Senate primary, the special Senate primary to replace Porta Potty Splatner, and does not cast a ballot for Ashley Webb, is a transphobe. Ashley Webb deserves your support. If you haven't seen her, think Meatloaf.
2: She looks a man.
1: Nobody, I don't think, ever saw Meatloaf before he shed his mortal coil and Ashley Webb in the same room together. They look to be one and the same, and her and Ashley Webb is running for the Senate in Maine like a bat out of hell. Meatloaf for Maine. What are his qualifications, you ask? What are his qualifications? Cut three.
3: Ashley Webb, what qualifications do you have to serve in the U.S. Senate?
6: Oh, I ran for office several times. Didn't win, but didn't run. And then I'm a songwriter, and then I write my own books. And then I suppose my transparency, I wouldn't lie to the people, and I wouldn't deceive the people like we're being deceived right now. Like,
1: this is a guy who's telling people that he's a woman, but she won't lie to anybody. And by the way, he's also a songwriter. I wonder if I've heard any of his songs.
7: Come tiptoe through the tulips with me.
1: Ashley Webb, one of eight candidates vying for the Senate nomination. Somewhere in some porta potty, Graham Platner was watching that. And he was going, they got rid of me for one of these jamokes? And Ashley has a real great grasp on the issues. He explained how he's getting his health care. Cut six.
3: Okay, thank you. Phil?
26: You just said you're for Medicare for All. Is everyone on this panel? Dan, no?
27: Yeah, I mean, okay.
26: Just checking. Just checking. That's 8 for 8 with the candidates today.
6: I'm actually on Medicare.
26: Oh, okay. Well, there you have it.
1: He doesn't look like he's 62 or 65. He doesn't know the difference between Medicare and Medicaid. I know your fifth grader doesn't know the difference either, but he's not running for the U.S. Senate and claiming to be a woman. Oh, boy. Cut eight from Ashley Webb.
6: And then with the trans community, like, we're being dehumanized. They say that we want to hurt people. I don't want to hurt anybody. I just want to use the bathroom. If they want me to use the men's room, I will, but I don't want to be assaulted.
1: Wow, what a concession. He will use the men's room under extreme social pressure, apparently. 844-500-4242, 844-500-4242. And as you might expect, Ashley Webb uses the word like a lot. Here he is introducing himself, herself, or should it be their self? Cut one.
6: I'm Ashley Webb. I'm from Farmington, Maine. The biggest thing I'd like to get across is that we need unity. Whoever wins this nomination, we need to show up at the polls, we need to vote for them, and we need to make sure they win no matter what, because what's going on in this country is not right. With the immigration and immigrants being targeted, they're being rounded up like animals, it's not acceptable to allow this to go on in our streets.
1: like okay. There's been a lot of people have been doing research on this guy. He's from Farmington, Maine, by the way. And you know, Paul DePage likes to give me the needle and say I'm really from Massachusetts, and he talks about, you know, Portland, the Cumberland County and York County, Maine, not really being part of Maine. It's a joke. It's good natured. It's, you know, needling. But Governor LePage, I'd like to tell you, this guy is from Farmington, Maine. That ain't in Cumberland County. That ain't in York County. This is on you and the 2nd Congressional District. .508 says, never heard of him before, but he has my unconditional support. And can we all agree on that? Now, you know, they talk about pork in congressional spending bills or legislative spending bills. You know, that's something you give a nice bit of unnecessary largesse to some legislator. It's called pork, all right? But again, just like Ashley Webb doesn't know what kind of welfare he's on for his health care, he doesn't know too much about how the legislative process works. Cut 7.
5: I believe they called it pork bellying. By cutting out the pork bellying from all the bills, I'm sure that would save a lot of money as well, but...
3: All right, David, come.
1: He wants to cut out the pork bellying? You know, I say stick with Susan Collins. You know why? Because she brings home the bacon. Get it? Get it? Limerick guy says, Ashley's best chance to replace Plattner is to clam up. Clam up. 844-500-4242. This is, we've got so many cuts to play from the other the so-called serious candidates in the race. How is Ashley Webb any different than any of the serious candidates in the race? Cut 5.
5: I think a national red flag law would probably be more appropriate. If you're a danger to society, you shouldn't have a gun.
1: You know, I've always wondered about that red flag law in Maine. Did anyone ever think to use that red flag law against Graham Splattner? I know he's in the rearview mirror now, but still. So here are his priorities if elected to the Senate. And obviously, this is a person who's thought things through very well. And by the way, he's put out tweets. He ovulates. He has external male organs, but he ovulates. And of course, if you ovulate, you have to purge the blood at some point. And I'm not even going to get into how he purges the blood, and I can't even believe I'm talking at it at this level. It's something I've never considered, let alone having considered mentioning on the air. But it's all over his own social media. He's obsessed with this. But anyway, this is Ashley's priorities if he gets elected to the Senate. Cut 2.
8: Where do you start when you get to Washington?
5: I'd reform the health care. I think it's time that we start refunding what was stolen from us. It's made it more difficult to
1: what get was stolen appointments from
5: doctors because they're understaffed.
1: Medicare.
5: If you do get an appointment with a doctor, good luck. It could be months before you get in and get treated. I think another thing that should be taken care of is the tariffs.
1: Does he get treated for his menstrual cramps? He says he gets them.
5: I'm pretty certain a lot of Americans pay more for their coffee thanks to Trump's tariffs on the coffee and affecting every other product.
1: Make your own coffee instead of going to Starbucks.
5: Iran goes, yeah, that war should be stopped. Like, why are we paying for this never-ending war? Like, everyone knows
1: it's been going on for 4 months.
5: That's more of our tax dollars going away. And then the question is, where did they get the money to fund this? They're not able to fund health care.
1: Not from you, because you're not paying any taxes.
9: I won't do that.
1: Again, I repeat, has anyone ever seen Ashley Webb and Meatloaf in the same room? And other people have been suggesting there are others, right, Jared? What else? What other separated a Meatloaf?
10: Taylor says John Hinckley. That's pretty good.
1: Yeah, it's, I tell you, 844-500-4242, 781. I think Maine has the best sideshow freaks running for office across the whole country this year. Yeah, it's all post-COVID, too. 508 says, I heard there's a lot of inbreeding and farming in Maine. What is his current job, by the way? Did that, was that ever brought up in the they had two debates, one the serious candidates and one the carnival sideshow candidates. Guess which one Ashley Webb was in. But did anyone ask him what his job was? I haven't seen anything about his job on any of the social media. His job appears to be, I'm a trans woman. That's what he says. Oh, what he's thought, not only is he trans woman, he's intersex.
10: According to the AI overview, current job is candidate for U.S. Senate. In addition to political
1: career. What is he going to do when the primary is over in 2 or 3 weeks?
10: She identifies professionally as a songwriter and author. Professionally.
1: A songwriter. Let's go out with one of her favorite songs again. The song that we'll all remember Ashley Webb for.

0: 844-500-4242. Vote Ashley Babbitt, or you're a trans, or you, or you're a transphobe. You're a transphobe. Vote Ashley Babbitt. Vote Ashley Webb, or you're a transphobe. I'm Howie Carr.
1: Instagram.
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1: Howie Carr is back.
0: We had a meeting here yesterday at the Howie Carr Radio Network about upgrading our website. And so, you know what happens when you talk about upgrading your website or anything. When you talk about upgrading anything, whatever you have immediately collapses. And we don't have a poll question today. That's a long way of saying that. We don't have one. If we get it back, we'll put up a poll question, but we don't have one right now. 844-500-4242. I was just thinking about this, and 781 says, Maine is a semi-open primary state. Independents can vote in either primary. So every Republican who changed their designation to independent can vote Ashley in. Is it too? But, I mean, this is, we're in kind of like, uncharted waters here with this special primary that they're going to have, right? Or they're going to pick the candidate at the convention. That's, I guess they're not going to have a primary. I guess they're going to pick it at this convention. That's too bad. It's too bad Republicans can't re-register, because that would be worth re-registering as an independent or a Democrat to vote for Ashley Webb. 844-500-4242. Breaking new news. Try not to let this destroy your faith in the integrity of the National Democrat Party. Wisconsin Lieutenant Governor Sarah Rodriguez has dropped her campaign for Wisconsin governor after, quote, serious mismanagement and inaccuracies, unquote, were discovered in her campaign finance reports.
15: I'm shocked, shocked.
0: So now they have some woman named Hong who hates the United States. Her name's Hong and her parents are Chinese immigrants. She hates the United States with a deep passion. And she's a Democrat socialist of America. So I guess she's going to be the one running against, Tom Tiffany? I believe he's the congressman from the Republican congressman who's running in the Badger State for governor. 844-500-4242-781. So many of the main candidates sound and look like hillbillies from the movie. I resent that. I resent that as someone who was born there. This he says he's written books, but he's written his own books. But that's, you know, that's more than Barack Obama or Joe Biden can say. They haven't written their own books, if it's true, that is. 844-500-4242. We had some more stuff to play. We're going to get to the president's speech last night and the fact that I guess the bombing is continuing in Iran, and I hope it continues indefinitely until the savages are gone. 844-500-4242. Ron, you're next with Howie Carr. Go ahead, Ron.
16: Hey, Howie, how are you doing today?
0: Good.
16: Good. And I just wanted to talk about these Democrats that are running for the candidacy for the Senate. You got to think about it. They all just got beat by Graham Plattner.
0: So right.
16: Kind of tells you what the people that are lined
0: or,
16: up.
0: Or they got beat. Or they got beat by Hannah Pingree, which is almost as bad.
16: Right.
0: In the governor, three of them lost to Hannah Pingree in the governor's race.
16: Yeah, and if I was a Democrat, I'd vote for the he-she. At least she didn't get beat by Plattner.
0: Listen, even the New York Times, which is the Bible, the Koran of the Democrat Party, this is how they described the debate. Halting answers, convoluted responses, and stilted deliveries. Former State Senator Troy Jackson, Secretary of State Shanna Bellows, and Jordan Wood, a former congressional aide, all struggled to match the forceful message and rhetorical prowess. The rhetorical prowess of Mr. Plattner, whose rallies electrified voters over the last year. Yeah, right. His prowess, his rhetorical prowess. You know, one thing about... The further north you get, the more people care about time zones because, you know, the fact that the days are longer in the summer and they're shorter, the sun is shorter, is out less in the winter. So you would think everybody in Maine or almost everybody would have an opinion on daylight savings times, permanent daylight savings time, except for Shanna Bellows, Cut 11.
17: Okay, we just have a minute and a half left. Maybe do a couple Quick questions here, Rob.
18: All right, here's a quick one. Short answers. The House of Representatives this week approved ending daylight saving time. Would you approve of that? Would you vote for that, Jenna Bellows?
19: Well, we had a debate about this in the state legislature. I'm sure Troy remembers. And I think there are reasons for and against, and I haven't read that House bill, but I will when I am Senator.
18: Well, you know the general idea of ending daylight saving time. Where do you stand?
19: When I was in the Senate, I think I voted for it, but you'd have to go back and look at my record, and you know what?
18: It doesn't sound like there's a lot of conviction there.
19: I tell you, I love it when it gets late in the morning and gets dark at 8 o'clock or 9 o'clock. That's my favorite, summertime.
18: Okay, Troy Jackson.
0: In other words, she voted present. Mr. Frosty is very proud of Jenna Bellows. 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
20: God loves you and has an awesome plan for your life. If you were to die right now, do you know for certain that heaven would be your home? The Bible says the wages of sin is death, but the gift of God is eternal life through Jesus Christ our Lord. Say this with me from your heart and out loud to make heaven your home. Father, I turn from my sin. I receive Jesus Christ as my Savior and my Lord. Fill me with your Holy Spirit. I am yours. If you just prayed that prayer out loud from your heart, the Bible says heaven is your home. And I would love to meet you. 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Have a wonderful day.
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4: Sunshine, low humidity, and a breeze out of the north this afternoon. Temperatures tipping out in the lower range of the 80s before fading into the 50s with initial fair skies this evening and then clouds starting to drift in overnight. That's ahead of the next system, which has some showers developing Saturday afternoon. Highs will be in the lower 80s. A steadier rain Saturday night, giving way to partial sunshine by Sunday afternoon. From Stormwatch 9 Weather Center, I'm meteorologist Kevin Skorupa.
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0: 207 points out on the text line, she sounds, or Shanna Bello sounds more like John Kerry. Well, I voted for the $87 million before I voted against the 80s. Only in this case, I voted for daylight savings time before I voted against daylight savings time. Do you think Ashley Webb is going to be doing a lot of campaigning outside the mosque in Lewiston? They don't. They tried to knife that guy who walked the dog, and he wasn't a male who ovulates or claims to ovulate, and he doesn't sing tiptoe through the tulips. He was just taking his dog for a walk. I wonder how they're going to react to Ashley Webb. Bruce from the Met says, "I got to meet Meatloaf a few times. I'm horrified that you're comparing that freak to him. He was a great guy. Take it back." We put out a separated at birth picture, and
17: I won't do that.
0: You know, and we put out a separated at birth picture, and it looks like a picture of Meatloaf when he was at a baseball game or something singing the national anthem, and it's in the days when he got the word from the cardiologist, Meatloaf, you better take off 150 pounds. So I mean, Ashley Webb in these two pictures that are side by side on at Howie Carr Show on X. Ashley Webb's got at least 150 pounds on him, I would say. 844-500-4242. Jimmy, you're next with Howie Carr. Go ahead, Jimmy.
25: Howie, I want in homage to Mumbles, I want to say thankful for this opening. So excited! I am a huge fan, but you outdid yourself. I was laughing so hard, I almost drove off the road. And you gotta bring back the scoundrel's grunt too. You know, vote Ashley Webb.
0: We may have that. I don't know. That was banned for a while by an earlier radio company that has since gone bankrupt and been sold to George Soros. Well, we'll see if we can find that. Thanks. I'm glad you're enjoying it there, Jimmy. 844-500-4. There were some other great people, though, involved. Now, this is a woman. This woman, you know, usually you would think, even if I were in a debate, I would comb my hair. You know, maybe even get a haircut. This woman, her name is Elizabeth Dickerson. Elizabeth Dickerson. And she, do you know why she is running for the United States Senate? Cut 9.
26: But I did this because I'm very interested in climate, and President Trump has done about everything he can do to strip away any protections that we have on climate.
0: He made the skies yellow. Didn't you hear about that? You know, I'm very interested in climate, too. I'm hopeful that it's not going to rain on Sunday because I'd like to take the kids into the pool in the morning. Every morning I get up, and I don't, no one listens to the weather reports anymore, of course, but I go to weather.com and I get the hourlies, right? Don't we all do that? We're all interested. That's something that unites Democrats and Republicans. It's a bipartisan thing, being interested in the climate. Shenna Bellows claims that she's been on vacation. Do we have that cut of her being on vacation? The one where she's asked about Susan Collins and the overthrow of the Maduro dictatorship. So listen to what happens.
6: And Susan Collins isn't stopping him and helping him slow down. Congress is doing nothing. So with Venezuela, we should look at the facts. It's sometimes confusing who's right and who's wrong. But what we need in Congress are strong moral compasses to help make that decision.
7: I think Collins did vote for a war powers resolution to limit what Trump could do in Venezuela in January, right?
6: So forgive me. A week ago, I was on vacation on a river on the Kennebec, and I've been running for governor for a long time and came up and, you know, just a 274 votes, according to the statisticians, away from winning. I didn't think I was running for U.S. Senate a week later. And what I do know, what I do know, is that when I need to know the facts, I will.
0: She went on vacation, so she didn't know how Susan Collins had voted. And by the way, did you also hear she said earlier, we should look at the facts? And then she immediately gets the facts wrong. Just like Ashley Webb saying, I'll never lie to you.
17: I won't do that.
0: I'm a woman. I may look like a man, and I may weigh 300 pounds, but I'm a woman, and I won't lie to you. Okay. So then she gets asked another question that she malfunctions on. I guess maybe she got bit by some big bad mosquito on the Kennebec. You know, they got a lot of mosquitoes this time of year on the Kennebec. Cut 12.
6: I have many ideas on this one.
0: Many.
6: And if you'd like
0: many
6: to
0: ideas.
6: Go
0: Give
6: get
0: me
6: a
0: one.
6: Mocktail.
7: Give me an example of a specific area of oversight that you'd like to have a hearing on.
6: Well, I'd like to have a lot of hearings.
0: The 844-500-4242 Limerick guy says Shenna's last name is quite appropriate. Yes. Okay, so now she stonewalls again, and she gets caught. Shenna Bellows, boy, is she unimpressive. She's the one who tried to throw Trump off the ballot, by the way, to save democracy. Let's play that one first, actually. This is a flashback from 2024. She's trying to throw Trump off the ballot. The Supreme Court ruled against her 9-0. 9-0. But she was trying to save democracy by, like the Vietnamese general, the American generals in Vietnam, who had to destroy the village to save it. Shenna Bellows had to destroy democracy, or to try to destroy democracy in order to save it. Cut 14.
8: Do you have any concern taking Trump off the ballot risks tearing the country apart?

0: style for that. But I got to say, Maine is a microcosm of what's happening in the United States right now. This transition that's taking place. My wife and I are ready to move to New Hampshire right now, and it's just crazy. All these MASS, you know what, have moved up here to Maine.
1: Yes.
0: And they're standing on street corners with their No King signs, and they're just changing the state. And I hope Paul LePage gets in, and I hope Bobby Charles gets in and changes this state.
1: I hope so. Paul LePage, you know, I hope he just wasn't an interregnum, you know, between the, you know, a brief period of a halt to the decline. I hope Bobby Charles gets in again, and I hope LePage wins in the second district over that nitwit Dunlap, and I hope Russell wins in the first. I know it's a long shot, and God, I hope Susan Collins gets back in too. Thanks for the call. 844-500-4242. People are also saying Ashley Webb and Dale Dorman. I don't know Meatloaf, Bruce from the Mets, but I know Dale Dorman, and I don't appreciate anyone comparing Ashley Webb to the late Dale Dorman. 844-500-4242. This year, America celebrates its 250th birthday, a nation founded on the belief that every person is endowed by their Creator with the unalienable rights of life, liberty, and the pursuit of happiness. Yet every year, every day, unborn babies are denied the most basic of those rights, the right to life. 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
6: So I was asked to tell you what's new at Old Man's Junk, so I figured I'd be comfortable while I did it. 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
2: Carr is back.
1: We're going to get to the voter fraud in the next hour and the president's speech and also the Iranian setbacks by the IRGC. They seem to be back on there. They want to go back to the negotiating table now for some reason. But, you know, I saw that President Trump is sending in more refueling planes into the Mideast, so I don't think that's in the cards, at least for a while. They're just going to pulverize them everywhere. You know, start with the South and then just work your way north. Yeah, through the entire country. Just get rid of all of them. Free the people. By the way, to wrap it up, though, this is apparently someone from Maine got down to one of the Senate hearings yesterday, and Jay Clayton's hearing, and Tom Cotton was the Senate chairman, and listen to what happens. I think maybe there was someone who was in the Maine debate last night who was down there before the Maine debate, before flying back to vacation land. Cut 34.
8: Do we have time for any follow-up questions?
9: No. They're not second round. The Capitol Police will receive the annoying or remove the annoying lunatic from the crowd.
10: Mr. Clayton is aiding Israel in laundering money through World Liberty Financial and additional asset infrastructure and committing no debt.
9: I apologize to lunatics for comparing that guy to them.
1: Eric, you're next with Howie Carr. Go ahead, Eric.
11: How you doing there, Howie?
1: Good.
11: You know, I just wanted to quickly say here, I don't want to waste your time here, but, you know, I watched this the presidential speech last night, and I have to tell you that the scariest part of everything that I watched last night was the idea that three of America's largest news networks refused to air an elected president's address to the nation. And you know, more than anything that he said, that scared the hell out of me there, Howie.
1: I agree. It was disgraceful, Eric. But on the other hand, didn't it remind you of all the things that they've said in the past? They're saying that this has been debunked and these are unfounded allegations. These are the same networks that told you that the Hunter Biden laptop was Russian disinformation, that COVID came out of a wet market in China rather than a red Chinese lab, that told you the Russian collusion hoax was real, that told you that Trump threatened to cut off military aid to Ukraine unless they investigated Joe Biden and his crackhead son's $1 million a year contract. Everything they say is lies, and what they said again last night was all lies. We'll play all the cuts. Thanks for the call, Eric. I'm Howie Carr.
12: And the meatloaf was good.
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13: There are bipartisan calls for the removal of a state representative who has been recently criticized for saying she should not be pulled over for speeding. State Representative Ellen Reed of Newmarket allegedly cited a centuries-old provision in the New Hampshire Constitution that says lawmakers can't be arrested going to or coming from the State House. But some of her fellow representatives say there's an issue with how she's interpreted that provision. Representative Kimberly Rice of Hudson has joined other lawmakers in calling for Reed to step down. Rice says Reed is not up to the standards of being a state representative. Police have twice pulled Reed over for speeding after leaving the State House. For News Talk 99.7 FM, WNTK, and AM 1490, FM 98.9 WUVR, I'm Rob Roberts.
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15: Recall. Elisa Brady, Fox News. Taylor Farms just confirming it is voluntarily removing all iceberg lettuce sourced from central Mexico based on information provided by the FDA. This after federal health officials announced an apparent link between a restaurant chain and a parasite-driven outbreak in multiple states.
16: The CDC is now saying that more than 1,600 people who got sick reported eating at Taco Bell restaurants in five states: Indiana, Kentucky, Michigan, Ohio, and West Virginia.
15: Fox's Natalie Chuck, the common denominator believed to be lettuce, possibly grown in Mexico. Taco Bell already removing that lettuce from its supply chain. Taylor Farms, based in California, says as a potential source of the outbreak, they've removed all iceberg lettuce from the region indefinitely, but also saying no Taylor Farms branded salad kits contain iceberg and are not associated with the outbreak. The cause of many more cyclospora cases in other states remains under investigation. Hundreds of wildfires in Canada still blanketing parts of the U.S. in a smoky haze.
17: My nose kind of starts hurting and throat is dry, just uncomfortable, like you feel like you're getting a cold.
15: Prompting continued air quality alerts. Fox Weather's Katie Byrne in Cleveland.
18: Health officials warn the smoke is especially dangerous for kids, older adults, and people with breathing problems. Right now, we have more than 100 million Americans in 15 states under these air quality alerts. That's from the Midwest to the Northeast, even dipping into the South a little bit. Right right now, officials say the safest place to be is indoors with air conditioning and filtered air if you can. But forecasters say relief is on the way as soon as tonight for some folks, but definitely tomorrow as storms move into the region and help clear the air.
15: Detroit's air quality ranking worst in the world at times. Just getting reports of explosions in an Iranian port city where U.S. airstrikes hit bridges yesterday. Ongoing tug of war for the Strait of Hormuz. 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
27: Sunshine, low humidity, and a breeze out of the north this afternoon. Temperatures tipping out in the lower range of the 80s before fading into the 50s with initial fair skies this evening and then clouds starting to drift in overnight. That's ahead of the next system, which has some showers developing Saturday afternoon. Highs will be in the lower 80s. A steadier rain Saturday night, giving way to partial sunshine by Sunday afternoon. From Stormwatch 9 Weather Center, I'm meteorologist Kevin Scarupa.
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29: 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And before the president's speech last night was the main debate. We talked about that in the first hour. But I did want to talk now about the president's speech and the media reaction to it and the Democrats' reaction to it. And, you know, we all know there was something wrong. We all knew from day one. As soon as they stopped counting the votes in the swing states at like 10 o'clock and said that they were having problems and Trump was way ahead, and then when they turned the machines back on in the morning, he was way behind. It was a rigged election. There's no doubt about it. And we all know that. But, you know, what was interesting, there were a lot of things interesting about last night. And one of them is that they released the documents showing that the deep state, the intelligence community, decided not to share what they were learning about the Red Chinese efforts to subvert the elections. They decided not to give that information to the commander-in-chief, to the chief executive officer of the federal government of the United States of America, the leader of the free world. They didn't give it to him. Just like with the Hunter Biden laptop, the attorney general of the United States appointed by Donald Trump and the director of the FBI also appointed by Donald Trump refused to correct the Democrat disinformation campaign that the Hunter Biden laptop was Russian disinformation. And all of the media that last night refused to run the president's speech or dismissed it as debunked or unfounded allegations are the same people who knew that the Hunter Biden laptop was real but said it was Russian disinformation. It's the same politicians, the same Democrat operatives with press passes, the same regime-controlled media who promoted the Russian collusion hoax, said they weren't going to run President Trump's speech because they knew it was false. These are the same people who told us for years that if you took the vaccine, you wouldn't get COVID. That if you just wore a mask or two or three, you wouldn't get COVID. Who told us that the virus came out of a wet market, that it was not manufactured in a red Chinese lab financed by secret illegal American money funneled through cutouts by Dr. Fauci and his cabal of mad scientists. These are the same people who promoted all of these and so many other hoaxes. So, I mean, they're too many to even go into. And now they're saying, well, we can't run this speech because the president may not be telling the truth. And the fact is, they knew this was going on, and now the documents are right there. They put them all out. He declassified all these documents that they had redacted all the damning evidence against themselves, and showing that they weren't going to tell him that the Red Chinese were trying to swing the election. And by the way, we've got a million sound cuts here, and we could have had 10 million sound cuts from the same Democrat operatives who were ripping him last night, saying that the Russians and the Chinese were going to steal the elections. And these are the same people. They're saying, oh, you know, it's this is all this is all fake news. These are the same people who are saying that Trump is trying to steal the midterms in 2026. And how is he trying to steal the midterms in 2026? By ending voter fraud. For the Democrats, ending voter fraud is the destruction of democracy. It's so outrageous. So Catherine Herridge, you know her. I mean, she's one of the people, you know, she's a reporter, you know, out of sight, out of mind. She worked for Fox, then she worked for CBS. They fired her because she was getting too close to the truth. She flew too close to the flame of Democrat corruption. And she's talking about these documents that were released last night by President Trump. And she's a solid reporter. There were two solid reporters on CBS, Cheryl Atkinson and Catherine Herridge, and they were fired. They were fired. The frauds had nothing to worry about, though, did they? He finally did get whacked. Dan Rather. But they, you know, those guys prospered for many, many years, became multimillionaires. Okay, this is Catherine Herridge talking about the newly released documents and what they prove. Cut 16.
1: Well, I think it's a very significant announcement, not only what he said, but the fact that they are releasing these documents so that we can really fact check the claims we heard this evening. I've been digging into the documents already, and I found this November 2020 email, and it specifically states, it's a conversation among intelligence officials, it specifically states that they have, quote, deliberately massaged one of our pending PDBs, that's the president's daily brief, to avoid any direct links to the election, and that is consistent with my reporting. I understand the whistleblower complaint alleged, and I think we're now seeing it in the emails, that there was an intentional effort to suppress intelligence about China's influence operations. And this was, Katie, like a massive effort, what they call a multi-domain operation. That means trade, it means diplomacy, it means open source information, it means social media. So all the levers of power China had to influence the U.S. election.
29: Now remember, too, the same Democrat operatives with press passes and Democrat politicians, but I repeat myself, they're telling you that China stealing the election records on 220 million Americans, that means you and me, in other words, that had no impact on anything. But these are the same people who 10 years ago were telling us that Russia stole the election for Donald Trump with $100,000 in Facebook ads. Russia was able to steal the election for Donald Trump with $100,000 in Facebook ads. That's what they all said. That's what they all said. That was part of the Russian collusion hoax. But China now stealing 220 million voter records. That had no effect on anything. Okay? Just remember, these are the same people. The same people. Jen Psaki. Remember her? She was the circle back girl for Joe Biden. Her racket was lying for Democrats. And it continues to be, because now she works for MSDNC 13. So Trump is speaking, and now MSDNC 13 is going to cut out with Jen Psaki as the anchor. Listen to this. And remember who she is. Joe Biden, who said gas was $5 when he took office, who said he got the inflation rate down to from 9% to 2%. It was actually the other way around. And she defended him all the way. And she went along with every lie he told. But now she's an arbiter of the truth. Cut 18.
2: They're vulnerable and they're easily compromised. And People within our government knew that. Tonight, we're publishing a series of previously classified U.S. intelligence community assessments and other reports proving that
3: President
2: our
3: Donald
2: government
3: Trump
2: has
3: deliver
2: long
3: a speech to the country where he, you heard him portray an intelligence community that he is portraying as hiding information from him. There is no evidence of that.
4: There's that. How about the documents that Catherine Herridge was just citing? There is no evidence of that. They let the 51 Democrat quote unquote intelligence operatives say that the Hunter Biden laptop was Russian disinformation when they knew it wasn't. That had it for the FBI, the feds had had it for 9 months. President Trump was the President of the United States, and they were trying to overthrow him. The people that worked for him directly, the FBI and the Justice Department. And she's saying there's no evidence that there was anything wrong here? God. 844-500-4242. What did you think when you hear this stuff? I mean, you can't hate these people enough. I know that's become a cliche to say that, but it's true. You can't hate these people enough. They are just so duplicitous. I hope they all, if they have FCC licenses to broadcast, I hope they lose them. I hope everybody cuts the cable cord. I hope nobody watches them. I hope they get fired. I hope they have to go back to raking leaves. I wouldn't trust them to be a dog walker. Here we go again. As you drive around, you are now seeing more and more real estate for sale signs. Nothing stigmatizes a piece of property more than when it just sits there on the market. That for sale sign gets moldy and starts to wobble. 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
29: 844-500-4242. What'd you think about the president's speech? And again, we all kind of knew what happened, but the reaction of the regime controlled media, that they refuse to acknowledge their complicity in the scandalous behavior of the deep state over the last 10 years, and their attempts to subvert democracy. They have learned nothing. They what did they used to say of the one of the dynasties in Europe, maybe the Bourbons in France? They forgot nothing and they learned nothing. That I think that sums up mainstream media in the United States. We don't have a poll question today. We're having a technical difficulties as we try to upgrade the system. I apologize, but instead of a poll question, I'll just mention we do have a cheap bastard deal from a couple of days ago, and we still have a few left. 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And the no sales tax weekend is coming up in 3 or 4 weeks in Massachusetts. So you can just save it for that and save even more money that way. 844-500-4242. So this is they did it. The regime control media made it sound like they were doing you a favor, you the viewer, getting ready for the No Kings rally, making sure your walker's in good condition to get there this weekend. They announced that they're doing this on your behalf by not letting you see what the President of the United States is going to say and what he's going to back up with documents that the Democrats in the deep state, in the Biden administration, and the Obama holdovers classified and redacted all of the damning information about how they were trying to cover up the Red Chinese attempt to subvert our democracy. This is John King, another Democrat, local, he's from Boston, another Democrat operative with a press pass, pompously announcing CNN's decision, cut 17.
14: A quick reminder to our viewers, we'll be watching tonight's presidential address and listening to what the president says tonight. But we're not going to take it live, as we've been discussing. That's because this president, sadly, has a history of misleading, and in some cases, simply
29: unlike
14: false
29: Joe
14: statements
29: Biden
14: on what we've been talking about tonight, election security and integrity. Also, the White House earlier today said he would be showing newly classified documents, so we want to make sure that we have time to review those documents, talk to experts about them, contextualize whatever
29: experts
14: he says or shows before airing it. But if there is news, we will bring it to you ASAP.
29: Experts. Oh, are they going to be wearing white coats and have stethoscopes around their necks like all the COVID experts?
15: Would any of these experts be your employees, and would any of them be getting Chinese money as Donald Trump said they were getting specifically the propaganda against him?
29: We need to contextualize this information. Contextualize it. Like the Hunter Biden laptops, they didn't say it was Russian disinformation. They said it was not dissimilar from Russian disinformation. We need to contextualize the lies that our masters in the Ministry of Truth are propagating.
16: This is CNN.
29: What a bunch of crap. Let's go with Brian Stelter on the way out. About the media executives and the experts, cut 19.
17: The newsrooms monitored the speech, evaluated what was actually newsworthy, looked at the documents Trump was declassifying, and then reported on what happened. NBC and ABC both went on the air with special reports to explain that the speech had happened and to summarize what Trump had said. But most importantly, to contextualize it and fact check it.
29: Oh, just there's CNN that did. Word again.
17: Now, Trump was ominously claiming that the networks were part of a plot, but the only real plot here, the only intention is to remain reality-based and truth-based. Trump's election lies led to violence after the 2020 election. So this is
29: that's
17: a subject
29: a
17: that
29: right
17: really
29: there
17: does warrant extra care and attention by journalists. And frankly, some network executives felt that it would be dangerous to just air Trump's speech live, in full, unedited, without knowing what he was going to say ahead of time.
29: They should refire Potato Head. I hope Barry Weiss does the right thing when Paramount takes over CNN. I'm Howie Carr.
17: That's the truth.
29: Summer is here, and if you've been hiding under baggy shirts, skipping the beach, or passing on pool parties because you're self-conscious about your chest, you're not alone. 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
26: Sunshine, low humidity, and a breeze out of the north this afternoon. Temperatures tipping out in the lower range of the 80s before fading into the 50s with initial fair skies this evening and then clouds starting to drift in overnight. That's ahead of the next system, which has some showers developing Saturday afternoon. Highs will be in the lower 80s. A steadier rain Saturday night, giving way to partial sunshine by Sunday afternoon. From Stormwatch 9 Weather Center, I'm meteorologist Kevin Skorupa.
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28: Live from the Byrna Less Lethal Pistol Studio, it's Howie Carr.
29: 508 says the only word they forgot to use was nuanced. Well, you know, their theories about election fraud are evolving. I've got all these cuts. I'll just play. Let's start with Hakeem Jeffries. This is Hakeem Jeffries about how Russia interfered in the election. Okay, and he said, no one's talking about, you know, that they have to monitor and evaluate and contextualize and bring in experts. There's none of that when a Democrat says an election is being stolen. None of that. So here he is talking about Russia stealing the election for Trump. But then we're just going to follow it right up with what he says now about fraud in California. It's a right-wing conspiracy. When the Republicans say there's election fraud, it's a conspiracy. When Democrats say it, it's speaking truth to power. Hakeem Jeffries, then and now. 24.
27: Russia attacked our democracy. It was an act of war by a hostile foreign power, perhaps done as part of a conspiracy with members of the Trump campaign to sell out our democracy and artificially put someone into 1600 Pennsylvania Avenue.
30: Listen, I'm unfamiliar with those reports, and I wouldn't be surprised if those are part of some far-right conspiracy theory being peddled on the internet to try to convince the American people that there's evidence of fraud in California.
29: as opposed to Hakeem peddling his crackpot theories. An act of war by Russia. He was peddling his crackpot theories on left-wing theories on crackpot lunatic left-wing regime-controlled media. But I'm not sure I got it straight here. What did Russia do in 2016? Can you repeat yourself here, Hakeem? Cut 23.
30: Russia interfered with our election. Democracy for the sole purpose of artificially placing someone at 1600 Pennsylvania Avenue. They were successful.
29: Can we contextualize? Is Brian Stelter around to contextualize that, or any other Democrat operatives who used to work for Clinton?
4: It's an infamous fake.
29: who's on the payroll of Red China? Who do we think is on the payroll? One way or another, they're all on the payroll, aren't they? 844-500-4242. David, you're next with Howie Carr. Go ahead, David.
5: Howie, last night's speech was a huge historical speech that the press was giving. And so the president during the speech said, the media isn't broadcasting. It's just a heck of a side of flicking through 7, 5, and 4. 7 had nothing on it. 5 had a stupid game. Channel 4 had an image of President Trump speaking while two talking heads are talking over him, interrupting what he's saying. And CNN had the same two talking heads. So here we have a historical speech the president's giving, Howie. And then they're censoring the President of the United States speech.
29: Right.
5: It's obvious people...
29: And he's talking about the lies that they promulgated in the past. And rather than have him tell the truth about what they've done, they censor him again. And then, as you say, they put on talking heads to lie more about him.
5: No, exactly. And then you expect us to believe what he's saying is not true. You think they would want it to be broadcast all through let him make a fool of himself, then they can prove that he was wrong.
29: Right. It's like the Save America Act. I mean, if they're so concerned about Trump stealing the midterm elections, you'd think they'd want to strengthen the voter integrity measures across all 50 states, wouldn't you? You would. Yes. Thank you. 844-500-4242. Would you like to hear what Kamala said back in 2018 about stealing, about how nefarious foreign actors, bad actors, could steal the election? This is Kamala Harris, cut 21.
6: We are talking with them about the fact that it is probably best that you do not have your election system connected to the internet, because that will create greater vulnerabilities. And then look at where we are now in this year of our Lord, 2018. We're talking about paper ballots. But that actually might be one of the smartest systems. Going back to, a day when we could have something tangible that we can hold on to, because Russia cannot hack a piece of paper like they can a computer system connected to the internet.
29: Or China, in this case. How about then-Representative, now-Senator, Adam Schiff? He's very concerned about hacking voter registration databases, like we now know the Red Chinese did with 220 million Americans' voter records. He's not so concerned now, but he was in 2018. Cut 25.
30: Russian efforts are pervasive in terms of their social media campaign to divide us. That's going to continue to the election. We see that the Russians are again trying to spearfish and potentially hack election campaigns. The only element we have not seen to date, as Director Ray said, is the hacking of voter registration databases or voter
29: equipment. We've seen it now.
30: But as our intelligence chief said, that's just one keystroke away.
29: And now we can't talk about that because it might make Trump look good. So we're going to have to contextualize it and monitor and evaluate it and bring in some experts. But if Democrat wants to say that Trump won and it was an act of war, that's fine. That's fine. No need to contextualize any of that. Jerry, you're next with Howie Carr. Go ahead, Jerry.
4: Hi, Howie. Great to talk to you. Great show. Listen to you all the time.
29: Thank you.
4: I'm up in Keene, New Hampshire. Yeah, you're welcome. I'm up in Keene, New Hampshire, and I did watch the president's speech last night, and I was appalled at what China has gotten away with. And so, like any good citizen, I tried to call both my senators, Senator Shaheen and Senator Hassan. Neither one of them are answering their phones today. They all go into voicemail. Excuse me, but I did happen to get a hold of Maggie Goodlander, my congresswoman here. And as you may know, Maggie Goodlander's husband was Jake Sullivan.
29: Yeah, he's part of the deep state.
4: He's part of this, exactly. I called her office, and she did release a statement, and it said the whole thing is bogus, and don't believe it. And it was laughable.
29: Pay no attention to what we said in 2016, 2017, 2018, 2019. It's all bogus now. We've decided it's not true.
4: Exactly. It's sickening. I strongly recommend you call her up. It will be laughable on your show.

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6: Sunshine, low humidity, and a breeze out of the north this afternoon. Temperatures tipping out in the lower range of the 80s before fading into the 50s with initial fair skies this evening and then clouds starting to drift in overnight. That's ahead of the next system, which has some showers developing Saturday afternoon. Highs will be in the lower 80s. A steadier rain Saturday night, giving way to partial sunshine by Sunday afternoon. From Stormwatch 9 Weather Center, I'm meteorologist Kevin Scarupa.
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7: You know, the White House is fighting for the Save America Act to restore some integrity to voting in the United States of America, all 50 states. That's what the speech was ultimately about last night. And They're having some fun today, the White House, with the new statement yesterday by Olive Garden, the Italian chain restaurant. Not really my cup of tea. I'm spoiled, though, by Monica's in the North End and Mortadella Head in Somerville and Wellesley and all the great Italian places around, you know, Maria's Ristorante, all the great places I go, and Maria's in Portland. It's a lot of good places in Palm Beach, too. Anyway, but it's if you're in Kansas, I guess, you know, maybe there aren't as many good Italian restaurants, so you go to the Olive Garden.
9: And they're going to go back, you know, to the Olive Garden.
7: I'm trying not to sound too snobbish, but anyway, the Olive Garden put out an email yesterday. They have this thing called the Never Eating Pasta Pass. Just what you need to eat is a lot of pasta. Just keep stuffing yourself with pasta. What a great idea.
10: My college girlfriend worked at an Olive Garden. She said people would starve themselves before the never-ending pasta events.
7: Oh, I don't... maybe it's because of I did have the operation, but I'm not a big buffet guy.
10: That's
7: anymore.
10: Not why you don't like Olive Garden.
7: I wouldn't have liked Olive Garden even when I did weigh close to 300 pounds myself. Anyway, Olive Garden put out this yesterday. The never-ending pasta pass is for use only by the pass holder whose name is printed on the pass. Passes are personalized and non-transferable. Here's the key. Pass holders must present a valid photo ID along with the pass at the time of ordering. So the White House is putting this out now. And you know what they're saying, right? Well, along with it. They're saying Olive Garden is in favor of more security than the Democrat Party is. So this is a White House spokesman, Abigail Jackson. Olive Garden takes their pasta pass security more seriously than Democrats take election security. It's sad but true. The Save America Act is a common sense police policy supported by the vast majority of Americans that will secure our elections for generations to come. The only people opposed seem to be Democrats in Congress. I wonder why. I wonder why. Indiana Attorney General Todd Rokita wrote on X, we really live in a nation where Olive Garden's never-ending pasta pass is more secure than our elections. Make it make sense. Pass the Save America Act. Mike Lee from Utah. American elections should not be less secure than Olive Garden's endless pasta. Pass the Save America Act. The RNC election integrity account. If you have to show ID to eat pasta at Olive Garden, only for unlimited pasta. If you're just ordering, you know, a la carte, you don't have to show your ID unless you order a beer with it. You should have to show ID to vote. 844-500.
11: I'm gonna get me a beer.
7: Yeah, to get it, don't you have to show an ID to get a library card? I think you do. I know you have to show an ID to get a beer at Fenway Park or anywhere else. But you don't have to show an ID to vote. Why is that? And why can everybody in rural areas, minorities, married women? How come they can get an ID to get a library card or a beer at the ball game? How come they can do that, but they can't get an ID to vote? Jim, you're next with Howie Carr. Go ahead, Jim.
12: Hi, Howie.
7: Hi.
12: Hi. Hey, what I wanted to go and tell you is in 2016, Hillary Clinton was the Secretary of State. with her being Secretary of State.
7: No, she wasn't. She gave it up. She was John Kerry was the Secretary of State. She was the Secretary of State in the first term, and then she was running for president.
12: Yeah.
7: Okay, go ahead.
12: Well, okay, 2012 and 2013, there was a Smith Law, the Smith Amendment, that changed. That amendment, the Logan Act is what... I'm sorry. I just got to pull over. While I was waiting. I started driving. I'm side of the road now. Okay. The Secretary of State, after they changed the Smith-Mundt Act, that controlled domestic propaganda. The Secretary of State was the person in charge of that. I'm willing to bet you're going to find out before they get all done digging. It's not going to be the DNC that paid for that, the Russian dossier. It's going to turn out to be the taxpayers because as Secretary of State, that's why they would have had Kerry do it afterwards is because before that, they could control where that was going. But in 2009, Stars and Stripes went and had stories about the Rendon Group. They were controlling the news coming out of Iraq. When that got caught and everything, they lost the contract with the Pentagon. They still had a bunch of other contracts with the CIA and the Pentagon.
7: Yeah, this is a little too in the weeds. You know, it's I understand where you're going with it, but you know, I don't think they needed to get taxpayer money to pay for the Steele dossier. It wasn't all that expensive. They laundered the money through the law Hillary Clinton's law firm. That's who ended up, the DNC and Hillary Clinton's campaign gave this law firm the money, and they acted as the cutout, as they say in organized crime, and they gave the money. The cutout law firm sent the money to Christopher Steele, and then he paid off the Russian illegal alien with the drunk driving, or alleged illegal alien. And then when it looked like he was going to be the weak link and talk about how they really came up with the Steele dossier, which is just making it up while they were all drunk and laughing about it, that's when the FBI put him on the payroll to shut him up. 844-500-4242. And then, of course, the two of the architects of the whole collusion hoax and the FISA warrants in the ex parte proceedings, you know, the secret court documents where you could, with secret courts that they have where you can't have any opposition counsel. They just, because the

0: a real life account from a Byrna customer named Adam. While heading to his night shift, Adam encountered a road raging driver who swerved dangerously, stopped abruptly, and aggressively approached him. Remaining calm, Adam dialed 911 and armed himself with his Byrna launcher. He aimed the laser at the aggressor's chest, which immediately de-escalated the situation. The hostile driver returned to his vehicle and awaited the police. The officers confirmed that Adam's non-lethal response was perfectly judged and handled. That night, Byrna didn't just prevent a potential tragedy, it saved two lives without causing physical harm. 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I'm Howie Carr.
1: Howie Carr will return.
0: This hour of the Howie Carr Show is brought to you in part by Moby Dick's in Wellfleet. 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
1: Howie Carr is back.
0: .917 says, I'll have a PBR at PBI. Excuse me, DJT. I'm not sure. Is it DJT or DTI? It may be DTI. But they may still be calling it international. I'm not sure. 844-500-4242. 401 says, I went to Universal in Orlando a few years ago. My multi-day ticket had my picture on it, and I had to do a fingerprint to go through the gate. It's just so absurd that you don't have to. It's harder to get a library card than it is to vote in the United States of America. Ben, you're next with Howie Carr. Go ahead, Ben.
7: Hey, Howie, how are you doing?
0: Good.
7: I think of analogies. And many years ago, because I used to work a lot of part-time jobs, I had a job at a Showcase Cinema in Revere, and this is during the time when the people used to go to the show all the time, and there were lines around the building for these movies, and I was working security, and we had a guy outside who would be sitting in an unmarked car. He would radio one of us inside and say, okay, somebody just slipped through the door in the back of the theater as people were leaving, and I'd go up to them, and they go, hey, how you doing? You know, you got a great seat, you know, ready for the show, or did you forget something? And they're like, they're looking at me, and I go, like, why don't you try going out that exit door and go around the front and stand in line like everybody else? And if people maybe thought about things that way more, maybe they wouldn't just be so laissez-faire about it, you know? I don't know. Maybe it's all about congressional districts and census.
0: Yeah, of course. Yeah, it is. And they just figure that, you know, if they can get everybody into this country on welfare and they're all screaming racism, they're going to be Democrat constituents rather than, you know, making their own way in society like earlier immigrants and working hard. They don't want anybody who works hard anymore. They just want the dregs of the third world coming in here that they can they think they can dominate. But you know, the fact is that once they get to reach a certain number, they always oust their masters. I mean, that's the lesson of history. They're going to vote for somebody who looks like them. And that's what we're seeing in these Democrat primaries across the country. All these old-time Democrat war horses who thought they could control these indigents from the third world that they're importing. They're voting for their fellow indigents from the third world. And that's the way it is. Thanks for the call, Ben. You know, being a that kind of job now in Revere, that would be a much tougher job with the people that are living there now. I was reading something about an after hours club in Boston that they busted, and they had some police reports on the after hours club. Do you know what the bouncers now at these after hours clubs wear? Bulletproof vests. Boy, I hope they're getting paid more than minimum wage. If you got a job where you have to wear a bulletproof vest, you deserve to have and it's not just the inconvenience, you know, and the uncomfortableness of a bulletproof vest. It's what it implies could happen to you. 844-500-4242. I'm Howie Carr.
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11: The state of New Hampshire has been ranked the best place to move in America, according to Consumer Affairs annual survey. Governor Kelly Ayotte eagerly greeted the news, calling the Granite State a beacon for economic opportunity and the safest state in the country, with quality of life unlike anywhere else. New Hampshire, which beat Utah for the top spot, ranked number 2 in both safety and quality of life and number 3 in healthcare and education. The Granite State ranked second to Idaho for safety and quality of life, and behind the neighboring states of Vermont and Massachusetts for healthcare and education. 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
13: A seventh night of strikes underway. I'm Lisa Brady, Fox News. The U.S. attacking Iran again after expanding strikes to key infrastructure, including a tower in one port city.
14: The tower, according to the U.S., gave Iran the ability to track and menace shipping in the Gulf of Oman, therefore shipping the transit of the strait. Central Command says the destruction weakens the Revolutionary Guard's ability to coordinate attacks on commercial shipping. Bandar Kamir and Bandar Abbas both saw road bridges and rail bridges destroyed. The goal is to disrupt the ability of the Iranians to resupply and attack.
13: Fox's Mike Tobin in Tel Aviv. President Trump accusing Canada of not properly maintaining their forests as smoke from hundreds of wildfires continues to impact air quality in the U.S.
15: We have just an incredible display of hazy conditions from the upper Midwest across the Great Lakes and into the Northeast. Detroit, Chicago, and Washington, D.C., the top three cities in the world with the worst air quality. Detroit yesterday setting a record for the worst air quality of all time.
13: Fox Weather's Jane Minar. A cold front and stormy weather expected to bring relief this weekend, but the president says he plans to call Canada's prime minister about the cost. A produce company based in California is recalling lettuce grown in Mexico after an outbreak of illness in the U.S.
16: Taylor Fresh Foods is voluntarily removing iceberg lettuce sourced from central Mexico from the U.S. market after the FDA traced a parasitic outbreak to shredded lettuce from that country. The cyclospora outbreak has sickened people in more than 30 states, according to the CDC, with more than 90 people hospitalized.
13: Fox's Carmen Roberts. The FDA says more than 1,600 who got sick reported eating at Taco Bell in 5 states, the restaurant chain already removing potentially affected lettuce. A possible link to cases in other states, not yet confirmed. 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
22: Greg Jarrett reacts to the harassment of Supreme Court justices.
25: More than 1,000 credible threats against the justices in the last 5 years. That's frightening. It's deplorable. And it comes from the radical left, fueled by the rage rhetoric that has proliferated in Washington. You can actually trace the onset of the vile, menacing threats to the very moment that Chuck Schumer stood on the steps of the Supreme Court and denounced the conservative justices with thinly veiled threats. Yes, he apologized, but it ginned up the hate and the anger. It incentivized violent activists who took action. You know, it was followed by Liz Warren's unhinged rants after the leak of the Dobbs decision overturning Roe v. Wade.
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29: Sunshine, low humidity, and a breeze out of the north this afternoon. Temperatures tipping out in the lower range of the 80s before fading into the 50s with initial fair skies this evening and then clouds starting to drift in overnight. That's ahead of the next system, which has some showers developing Saturday afternoon. Highs will be in the lower 80s. A steadier rain Saturday night, giving way to partial sunshine by Sunday afternoon. From Stormwatch 9 Weather Center, I'm meteorologist Kevin Scarupa.
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0: Welcome to the Howie Carr Show, 844-500-4242. Two Dorchester women are being held without bail after being charged in Dorchester BMC, Boston Municipal Court, for their roles in a human trafficking organization operating out of numerous hotels and Airbnb rentals throughout Boston and New Hampshire. The district attorney, Kevin Hayden, announced. The name of one of the persons charged is Ubercus Recky. Y-U-B-E-R-K-Y-S.
1: I don't know. Why you, U-B-E-R-K-I-S?
0: Ubercus Recky, you? You Burkus Recky, 29. Charged with kidnapping, trafficking a person for sexual servitude. Wow, sexual servitude. Deriving support from prostitution, assault with a dangerous weapon, witness intimidation, class A possession, heroin, fentanyl, possession of cocaine with intent to distribute, possession of a firearm without an FID card. Can you imagine someone named Uberkis Recky would have an unlicensed firearm? Possession of ammunition without an FID card, and possession of a large capacity feeding device. Didn't she know about Chapter 135, Uberkis Recky? She was assisted by Keisha, K-E-Y-S-H-A, Ortiz, 37. Both women are held without bail, pending a dangerousness hearing. So, stay strong, Uberkis Recky. Try to, you know, this is a racist frame, obviously. Time now for the Chump Line.

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8: Howie Carr is back.
9: Vote Ashley Webb. He's a bat out of hell. Meatloaf. Meatloaf for Maine. Someone who used to see Dale Dorman leaving Government Center every day at when he worked at the old RKO. Said he's a close runner up to Meatloaf for a lookalike to Ashley Webb, the Democrat. Dare I say front runner? He's a front runner. He should be a front runner. And if you don't vote for Maine Democrats, you're definitely transphobes. and homophobes and intersex phobes. All right, we don't have a poll question today. Our part of our website is down. 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So, Gavin Newsom, you know, has had a lot of scandals in his day. And one of his first scandals, he was mayor of San Francisco, and he started sleeping with one of his aides, a woman named Ruby Rippy hyphen Gibney. And the thing is, it was...
0: And I get compliments on the hyphen.
9: It was worse because it was his... She was married to his top aide, Alex Tork. Alex Tork. And this woman, Ruby Rippy Gibney, has been silent for almost 20 years about this. But now she is writing an explosive tell-all piece for Vanity Fair, a regime-controlled magazine, or what was once a magazine. A source familiar with the matter said Rippy Gibney intends to recount her perspective on the affair that rocked San Francisco politics and has remained one of the most embarrassing moments in then-Mayor Newsom's life and career.
10: Well, cream, a little dab will do ya, and you'll find the gals will all pursue ya.
9: He acknowledged the affair in early 2007, after his longtime political advisor and best friend, former campaign manager Alex Tork, discovered the then major was having carnal knowledge of his wife, who at the time worked as Newsom's. She worked under Newsom at City Hall. Tork resigned after confronting Newsom, and the mayor held a news conference apologizing publicly and describing the affair as a personal lapse of judgment. And as the fallout mounted, Newsom announced he was giving up alcohol and would seek professional help. "My problems with alcohol are not an excuse for my personal lapses in judgment," he said at the time. But guess what? When he ran for governor, he said he never went into rehab. What a shocker. He lied. He lied, in other words.
11: "I'm shocked. Shocked."
9: Newsom said he never checked into rehab. This was after all the news reports said that he was. He said instead he sought counseling and stopped drinking for a period of time and later resumed consuming alcohol. The scandal also tested Newsom's fledgling relationship with his future wife, filmmaker Jennifer Seibel Newsom. The two began dating in 2006, just months before his affair with Rippy Gibney became public. Shortly after the scandal erupted, Seibel Newsom had harsh words for the other. "I shouldn't say this, but there are two sides to every story," she told the San Francisco Chronicle. If people did research into the scandal, the woman is the culprit. You know, oddly, that's what Harvey Weinstein said about Jennifer Seibel Newsom. He said she was the culprit and that he didn't rape her and it was consensual sex, as shown by all the fawning and gushing emails she wrote him after they had sex, consensual or otherwise. Now, of course, there's a new scandal because they were directing state funds to be used for her quote-unquote film making. And this was an investigation that the feds began in the Biden administration. That's how bad it was. They were giving millions of dollars to Jennifer Seibel Newsom, the governor's wife, so that she could produce documentaries for public schools that nobody watched. So she was asked on MSDNC 13 about this last night, about the scandal. And guess what she did? Humana, humana, humana. Cut 29.
12: But is it true that this investigation started during the Biden administration?
13: I don't know the details. I do know that, Trump was coming after my husband back when Biden was president and Biden was running for the presidency, and I thought it was ironic. This is a fishing expedition, and I think what you're saying is that it's just been going on for a long time. My husband is Trump's most outspoken critic, and he's the GOP's biggest, they've always targeted my husband.
9: All those Republicans like Joe Biden, they've always targeted my husband. That made absolutely no sense. That made less sense than your description of why you sent Harvey Weinstein all those gushing emails after you said raped you. 844-500-4242. 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
24: Sunshine, low humidity, and a breeze out of the north this afternoon. Temperatures tipping out in the lower range of the 80s before fading into the 50s with initial fair skies this evening and then clouds starting to drift in overnight. That's ahead of the next system, which has some showers developing Saturday afternoon. Highs will be in the lower 80s. A steadier rain Saturday night, giving way to partial sunshine by Sunday afternoon. From Stormwatch 9 Weather Center, I'm meteorologist Kevin Skorupa.
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9: 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What do they get this week, Taylor?
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9: I'm holding it up right now. Soon to be joined by Mass Corruption Volume 2.
30: That's right. 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
9: I just turned it on, and you could see the lights flashing under over my scalp.
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30: 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All right, these are the runners-up on Police Blotter Facts Friday. They do not win a prize. Naked man tries to kidnap 7-year-old tourist from mother at Portland Park.
9: Where?
30: What? Portland, Oregon. A naked man was arrested over the weekend in Portland after he allegedly attempted to kidnap a 7-year-old girl from her mother at a waterfront park. Shortly before 7 p.m. Saturday, Portland police received reports of a naked man running around Tom McCall Waterfront Park.
9: Tom McCall is rolling over in his grave.
30: With one of the callers saying the man had attempted to punch them in the head. But police said all officers were busy responding to other calls in beautiful Portland, Oregon, and were not available at the time.
9: About, there was an Antifa convention going on at the time.
30: Why didn't they send a therapist or a psychiatrist or somebody to a caseworker to
9: The cops were all too busy trying to prevent the Marco Hatfield Federal Courthouse from being torn down for the 1,000th night in a row.
30: About 12 minutes later, another caller reported that the suspect, had grabbed a young girl and attempted to pull her away from her mother. Then officers responded to the scene and found the nude suspect swimming nearby in the Willamette River.
9: Was he doing the backstroke?
30: The suspect, identified as 31-year-old Daniel...
0: Ha, ha, ha, ha.
30: Daniel Vasey was arrested and booked into the Multnomah County Detention Center on charges of first and second degree attempted kidnapping, first degree custodial interference, third degree assault, and harassment. The 7-year-old girl was not seriously injured.
9: Now the naked man is going to run for the state senate in Portland as a
30: Democrat. Anything could happen. Dog walker who shot himself arrested for impersonating FBI agent. Sounds more like he was impersonating a Secret Service agent than FBI.
9: Or a member of the Capitol Police.
30: It's also true. A 47-year-old Summers man who fabricated a story about being shot at his residence in May, resulting in his arrest on several charges, was arrested over the holiday weekend for impersonating an FBI agent at Rye Playland. John Fiore.
1: This is your FBI.
30: With a Mahopac address on Narcissus Drive.
9: Narcissus Drive.
30: Was arrested in May after telling police...
9: Did he have a high opinion of himself?
30: Sure he did. He opened the front door of his residence and observed an unknown man standing on the steps who fired a single round from a handgun, striking him in the left knee. Officers soon discovered that was a fabrication. It never happened. The undercover cops stopped Fiore to talk to him. Fiore was accompanied by his dog, which was wearing a tan vest with a canine patch with a blue line as well as other patches. Fiore told them that he and his dog had recently been shot and he removed a knee brace to display a wound. Fiore then raised the hem of his shirt to reveal a gold shield at his waist, and he stated that he was FBI and that he and the dog had been shot in the line of duty. To make the tale even better, according to Westchester County Police, he went on to say that his dog had bitten and killed their attacker.
0: A beautiful dog.
9: Apparently he'd eaten him, too, because they couldn't find the body, right?
30: Yeah, you can go online and go to HowieCarShow.com, read the whole story, because it gets a little detailed, but it's a little wild.
9: You know, I don't think I would ever, under any circumstances, shoot myself anywhere as a part of a fake crime, but why would you shoot yourself in the knee?
30: Yeah, that's asking for... Where would you shoot yourself?
9: I'm just saying, I don't think I'd ever... Where would you shoot yourself? I can't think of any place I'd shoot myself. I've hurt myself in most places already. Right. I don't want to do it anymore.
30: The fleshy part of the thigh, maybe, something like that. Naked woman was driving with guns and drugs. A completely naked Mississippi woman was driving erratically. Erratically and erotically, in a car containing marijuana and illegally modified firearms when she was pulled over late Sunday evening. During the traffic stop in the town of Ellisville, population 4,652, police discovered that driver Caitlin Maxwell, 22, was unencumbered by any clothing. Maxwell, who was...
9: Caitlin! You buck naked, girl.
30: Maxwell, who was alone in the 2017 Dodge Challenger, which reeked of pot, appeared to be under the influence. A search of the vehicle turned up a Glock handgun at Maxwell's feet, another Glock wedged between the passenger seat and center console.
9: Better to be wedged somewhere else.
30: In the trunk.
9: Especially considering her condition.
30: In the trunk, cops found a third Glock and two AR-15 rifles, one of which appeared to have been outfitted with a switch that could make it fully automatic. Maxwell was arrested on an assortment of felony and misdemeanor counts, which for which she is locked up in the Jones County Jail in lieu of $35,000
9: bond. Do we have a photograph of her?
30: Yeah.
9: Guilty?
30: Very. Very. I didn't find a not guilty in the bunch today. So sorry.
9: That's a, how is that a way to drive people to our website by saying that? Truly a beautiful woman.
30: I am a man of some integrity, and I would rather people believe me when I say somebody is not guilty than have them go to a site and see that they're guilty.
9: How about the Missouri prosecutor who was sleeping with a defense attorney, a man accused of domestic abuse, and an illegal alien to whom she gave her car?

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9: Bruce from the Mets says, I saw the video of Splatner in the porta potty. There's no way he was retrieving a Mountain Dew. There must be way more to the story. Poor Graham,
10: strange.
9: How the mighty have fallen, he says.
11: And I'm going to grab a Diet Mountain Dew if we got one.
12: Oh, yeah.
11: Calm them down. So,
9: and by the way, 407 says, Taylor, Camille, that's the prosecutor, is kind of not guilty. I think this guy only looked at the first picture
13: I did. I'm with him, kind of not guilty.
9: In the first picture, that looks like her high school graduation photo. But if you scroll down, her hair has changed color. It's gotten lighter, and she's added a few chins.
13: Oh, come on. Not really. She's not fat.
9: She's not fat? Not in this picture. This is her high school graduation picture. But this is her new picture.
13: Agree to disagree, sir. I don't think she's fat, but okay.
9: She's pleasingly plump, as my Aunt Mabel used to say.
13: All right, these are the winners. Husband accused of stabbing wife 24 times to make her stop talking. Prosecutors say an Arizona man allegedly stabbed his wife 24 times because he wanted to make her stop talking.
14: Shut up!
13: I thought there was more to that. Nathaniel Gotham, 32, made his...
9: Gotham?
13: Gotham.
9: Was he from Gotham City?
13: Made his first court appearance Sunday. He faces a charge of attempted murder. Mesa police responded to an apartment Saturday and found Gotham's wife with
9: serious injuries
13: that appeared to be stab wounds. She was taken to the hospital and is said to be in stable condition. During Gotham's court appearance, Maricopa County prosecutors said most of the wounds were on the victim's back, but she also had cuts to her head, neck, and face. She also had defensive wounds to her hands. Gotham allegedly...
9: The police, when they arrested him, they said, "You have the right to remain silent." And he said, "Funny, that's what I told you." What are you, stomping on my line?
13: Gotham allegedly admitted to stabbing his wife, telling law enforcement he wanted her to hurt her and make her stop talking. Yikes.
10: And where is the Batman?
13: And
9: it's this, in Gotham City.
13: This is kind of a freak story and a cautionary tale to dog owners. Dog accidentally turns on toaster, sparking Maryland house fire.
9: Oh, I saw this.
13: Did you see the video?
9: No, I didn't see the video. I heard it on the Washington station. I listened to
10: it. I didn't know anything like that, but lightning struck my house. We had to be out of that house for about 7 months. I was repaired because so much damage was done to the house, and half the house almost collapsed.
13: Champ, what are you doing?
9: Did CNN and MSNBC fact-check that before and contextualize it before they put it out there? Because that was total BS.
13: A dog accidentally turned on a toaster inside a home in Maryland, igniting a fire and killing three other pets in the home.
12: Poor dog died.
13: Fire crews responded to a house on Foxglove Court in Belcamp for a single-family dwelling fire shortly after 5:30 p.m. Friday.
9: How do they know it wasn't a fox on Foxglove?
14: Who's there?
13: There is video evidence of the dog starting the fire.
9: Is Foxglove anywhere near Narcissus Road?
13: It might be. The owners were not home at the time of the fire. No people were harmed. Neighbors rescued two dogs from the home, but a third dog and two cats died in the fire. The family's bearded dragon was later found alive and survived after 24 hours in critical care. Something to be said for lizards, I guess. It was determined that one of the family's dogs jumped onto the kitchen counter and accidentally turned on the toaster, igniting nearby combustibles.
9: Roscoe loves toast with butter on it, but he never has turned on the toaster. He expects me to do that. That's what the humans are there for.
13: Well, you just wait, pal. One day when you're not around, he might get a little antsy and want some toast himself. The dog.
9: He always wants toast, but he leaves it to me to prepare.
13: The dog that switched on the toaster was one of the two that were rescued by neighbors. The fire was recorded on a Ring home security camera.
9: What was his name?
13: The dog's name was Smokey.
15: Fireball.
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14: covered. There are bipartisan calls for the removal of a state representative who has been recently criticized for saying she should not be pulled over for speeding. State Representative Ellen Reed of Newmarket allegedly cited a centuries-old provision in the New Hampshire Constitution that says lawmakers can't be arrested going to or coming from the State House. But some of her fellow representatives say there's an issue with how she's interpreted that provision. Representative Kimberly Wright of Hudson has joined other lawmakers in calling for Reed to step down. Rice says Reed is not up to the standards of being a state representative. Police have twice pulled Reed over for speeding after leaving the State House. For News Talk 99.7 FM, WNTK, and AM 1490, FM 98.9 WUVR, I'm Rob Roberts.
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20: Of strikes. I'm Lisa Lacera, Fox News. U.S. Central Command says they're designed to further degrade Iran's military capabilities. Earlier, the military took out an observation tower used to target ships in the Strait of Hormuz.
21: The tower, according to the U.S., gave Iran the ability to track and menace shipping in the Gulf of Oman, therefore shipping the transit of the strait. Central Command says the destruction weakens the Revolutionary Guard's ability to coordinate attacks on commercial shipping. Bandar Kamir and Bandar Abbas both saw road bridges and rail bridges destroyed. The goal is to disrupt the ability of the Iranians to resupply and attack.
20: Fox's Mike Tobin in Tel Aviv. Meanwhile, Iran continues to attack its neighbors, with the Revolutionary Guard claiming it's destroyed Bahrain's main artificial intelligence center with ballistic missiles and drones. An emergency declared in parts of Texas after deadly flooding killed at least two people.
22: This major disaster declaration includes 28 counties. It's the counties that have been hardest hit by these devastating floodwaters. More counties can and will be added as needed.
20: Governor Greg Abbott, a week of downpours dumped more than 2 feet of rain in some spots. The rain is expected to taper off, but another round of showers worsening already swollen rivers and flooding communities near the border with Mexico. In the Midwest, Great Lakes, and Northeast, it's another day of smoky skies from Canadian wildfires.
23: The source of all this, of course, thousands of miles away from hundreds of wildfires that continue to burn in Canada right now, sending smoke into the Midwest and Northeast. Health officials warn the smoke is especially dangerous for kids, older adults, and people with breathing problems.
20: Fox Weather's Katie Byrne in Cleveland. Air quality alerts expected to remain in place through Saturday in much of the U.S., but storms could help move some of the smoke out. Major League Baseball postponing tonight's Pirates-Guardians game due to poor air quality. 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
0: I'm Charles Payne, and this is the Fox Business Report.
1: The major averages falling for the day and week, led by tech as AI spending fears slam the sector. The Magnificent Seven big cap tech stocks were mostly lower, led by Meta, Tesla, and Nvidia. Oil gushing to a five-week high, fueling inflation fears, with West Texas Intermediate crude settling over $82 a barrel. The Dow down 407 points, the Nasdaq lower by 362, S&P 500 down 76. Intuitive Surgical was the S&P 500's worst performer, with its stock tumbling 14% after the healthcare robotics company reported earnings that beat analyst forecast but failed to raise its outlook. Shares of Sweetgreen surged 14% in snapping a four-day losing streak after another restaurant chain was linked to the parasite outbreak that has sickened thousands of people. That's your Fox Business Report. I'm Hillary Barsky, invested in you.
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7: Fair skies initially tonight, but clouds drifting in overnight. Lows will be in the 50s. Clouds will thicken Saturday morning, and some showers developing during the afternoon. It will likely turn to a steady rain as we go into Saturday evening. Highs Saturday will be in the upper 70s to lower 80s. That shower chance early Sunday, giving way to partial sunshine with highs in the lower 80s Sunday afternoon. From the Stormwatch 9 Weather Center, I'm meteorologist Kevin Skorupa.
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40: Welcome back, everyone, to the Grace Curley Show. It is time to talk to Mike Crawford from the Young Jerks, and I wanted to start today with a little bit of breaking news fresh out of Kelly and Mark, I think is what it's called now. Matt Damon, who's promoting Christopher Nolan's movie The Odyssey, revealed that he is working on, or his company is working on, a Karen Reed movie. And the way it made it seem is it's going to be not a movie as in a documentary. Like, we're going to have big stars portraying the people that we've all come to know so well. I wanted to get, Mike, your reaction to that. I know that it's not the first film. I know there was a Lifetime movie. We've had some documentaries. But do you think any of those films thus far have done this saga justice? And do you think a movie's the best way to do it?
41: Totally. I don't think they've done it justice, no, but there's definitely like four or five projects, and this is the one. I mean, it's in development. We never know if Matt Damon's going to really commit to it, what the deal is, but That sounds the most promising. I mean, if you want to get your story out, Matt Damon, especially Boston, Massachusetts, there's been so much speculation about Matt and Ben, whether they would dive into this Karen Reed. And it looks like Matt Damon is. And my question is, what project is this? I'm thinking like, I just hit up Dave Wedge because he's a local author and he's got a book coming out on Karen Reed like next week. And I know how they work. You know, I wonder if he's hooked up. I wonder if it's something like that, that it's a book deal locally. You never know. But there's a lot of excitement happening with Karen Reed in terms of, you know, Matt Damon saying that on Kelly Ripa today. I mean, everybody really got excited because it's a local guy telling a local story, right? And, I mean, these guys are Academy Award winners. So, yeah, it's exciting. We'll see what happens. I think it's definitely way better than a Lifetime movie, you know?
40: Yeah, it's a hard story, I think, to tell in movie format just because you really have to decide what rabbit holes are worth going down and what stuff you want to stay away from. Otherwise, you just would never have enough time. But if anyone could do it, I agree with you, it would be Matt Damon. I wanted to ask you, speaking of Karen Reed, about the McCabes and the Alberts asking the federal judge to dismiss her lawsuit. Give us a rundown of the latest in court with Karen Reed.
41: Now, I must say I'm relying on a lot of third-party reporting, mostly from YouTubers, actually, who were there. And what they were reporting is that you know, they're trying to get the, you know, the lawsuit dismissed against them on the federal level. You know, the Higgins, the McCabes, and the Alberts. And their lawyer was basically trying to make the case that they've never defamed Karen Reed. They've never pointed to her as having done the crime. They never asked for it to be prosecuted, and that they should have immunity because they were witnesses. A lot of the Free Karen Reed commentators have pointed out that that doesn't seem quite true, that there were a lot of statements, whether you're talking about text and voicemails, and even some of these, you know, social media confrontations where you see different videos. So it'll be interesting to see where that goes. It's funny because we're watching the state cases where Karen's getting sued, and then we're watching the federal cases where the McCabes and Alberts are getting sued. And so far, it looks like none of them are going to succeed, in my opinion, with having it dismissed. I think they're both of them going to go forward because Karen Reed was basically trying the same thing, to have her cases dismissed against her from the O'Keefe family, the anti-slap motions. And I didn't have high confidence that that would succeed because it's very narrowly tailored. The law in Massachusetts, I have some experience in it as being a journalist. But she might win dismissal on other grounds, but the anti-slap I didn't feel confident in. And then I heard the hearing, and the judge, you could tell, he's not going to go along with the anti-slap. So far, these civil cases on the federal level and the civil level, going against both sides, I think they're going forward. That's, I think, what we can take from this last week of just more hearings. It's been hearings all week. It's been quite a spectacle to watch.
40: One of the big stories, switching gears here now, Mike, over this past week has to do with Ayanna Pressley's husband and this new regional justice center in Springfield. And I want to read this from Tim Dunn of the Boston Herald. It says, Governor Moore Healey is defending the nearly $2 billion state contract for a new regional justice center in Springfield, awarded in part to a company co-owned by Congresswoman Ayanna Pressley's husband, that would be Conan Harris, and the head of the convention center, that would be John Barrows, and that's their company, Kojo. I wanted to play this cut of Maura Healey, who was asked about this. This is cut 14, please.
0: This was a competitive procurement process. It was a competitive bid.
9: You also publicly endorsed the Applegreen contract.
40: What do you make of that, Mike, that she is defending this deal that a lot of people are skeptical of as far as it being above board? It feels like it's a lot of insider kind of shaking of hands here, but she doesn't have an issue with it. One of the things whenever I have you on is that people get upset because they say, oh, he's anti-Trump, he's this and that. You're a Democrat, but does that smell right to you that the governor has no issue with Ayanna Pressley's husband being involved in this $2 billion state contract? And do you believe her that it was a competitive bidding process?
41: No, I would say I'm more of an independent that usually votes Democrat, but this is the stuff that's going to get me to vote Republican in the state elections, because there is a conflict of interest. Ayanna Pressley is bringing home money to Massachusetts. She has something over Mara Healey. Mara Healey needs her. Mara Healey's running for re-election. Guess who's going to endorse her? Ayanna Pressley. This is corrupt. This guy, this husband, he should not be doing any contracts with any cities, towns, or states of Massachusetts. You know, if you want to do business, do it outside the state or do it privately. But don't ask money from the taxpayers when there's a huge conflict of interest. This is straight up fraud. I don't know if it's legal, but this is the stuff that voters should really recognize. And it's the real issue in this state. We're seeing so many inside deals going on, whether it's the treasurer's office, whether it's the housing departments, whether it's the governor. I mean, this is over and over again. And this is disappointing. Ayanna Pressley wants to talk about Trump's fraud, which I can agree with her on a lot of this stuff, but then she's a hypocrite.
40: She's also a hypocrite when it comes to criticizing landlords and criticizing the uber wealthy. And meanwhile, she's amassing all of this property and she's doing the exact things that she criticizes other landlords for doing. But one of the other parts of this lawsuit that's coming from the 10 losing bidders, and as we just pointed out, Governor Mara Healey says it was all fair, you know, it was very competitive. But one of the things that they know is actually about Barrows in this complaint. They say that he did not disclose his conflict of interest, which obviously involves the convention center and his role there. It says he did not disclose his conflict of interest with the State Ethics Commission until a day before the bid was awarded. So it's two part. It's not just the Conan Harris. It's also the other major partner in this. I mean, you almost couldn't make this up how obviously rife with conflicts of interest this deal is.
41: Over and over again. It's every way you look in this state, and it's Democrats. So we have a problem. I hope the Republican candidates really lead with this. Like, I think there's a reason why Charlie Baker won, you know, and I think that we're right on it. Like, Mara Healey hasn't delivered anything. That's what the voters, they got polled recently. They couldn't name one accomplishment, but people are still going to vote for her. Well, if people know about this, I'm not so sure. I think people may have second thoughts, and I'm seeing this over and over again. There's a real problem here.
40: I also wanted to ask you, and we're talking about how some of these things do become less partisan as the corruption grows, and the Boston Globe actually was spotlighting the mass housing program and was flagging it for some major fraud. I have the Boston Globe article here, but they also kind of did like a TikTok series on it, and it's not stuff that's hard to find. This is very blatant fraud. Now the state auditor, Diana DiZoglio, is calling for an independent government investigation into this fraud and conflict of interest. And again, it reminds me a lot of what we're seeing with the Ayanna Pressley story, where it's people with connections getting plenty of money to not fulfill certain promises, but everyone's looking the other way.
41: Yeah, it's unbelievable. And this guy, Tony Richards, he got, you know, $2.4 million he gave, and he got $204,000 back. It's almost 10%. Like, I look at that, like, that is so obviously a kickback, and it's just unbelievable that this is going on in the state. I'm expecting Leah Foley's going to indict this guy.
40: Yeah, Mike, I want to pause right there, because I want to read this part of it so people can wrap their heads around what Mike is talking about. It says, the Spotlight report revealed that mass housing executive Tony Richards awarded the bulk of the $2.4 million available in the Gateway Housing Rehabilitation Program to developers Gary Aqua and Reginald Woods just months after the duo, so that's Aqua and Woods, sold Richards a house in West Roxbury. Records show Richards purchased the home for $204,000 less than the original price.
41: Yeah, I'd say they were like, I don't know what, 40,000 short, or no, 30 something thousand short of 10%. It's funny. It's almost like exactly 10% if you look at it. It's just unbelievable how naked and the fraud is. You could see him like, it's probably like, give me 9.5% back, bro. Like, unbelievable. And this is, the governor should be just screaming. She should be like, I can't believe this is going on in the state over and over and over again. And they have no fear. That's what it is. They have no fear because they got all the right friends. They're all buddies. They all contribute. They all contribute to the same people. They all endorse the same people. They all go to the same parties. This is what's going on in Massachusetts. It's unbelievable.
40: Yeah,
41: right in your face.
40: And their excuses or their defense of this kind of corruption, there's a lack of effort. Like, you used to have these politicians, and at least they'd try to bamboozle you a little bit, at least. And you're right to use that word naked. It's naked corruption, because it also, in this Globe story, goes on to say that Richards, who's awarding this $2.4 million to these two guys who are then selling him a house in West Roxbury, his claim after he failed to reveal this relationship or disclose this relationship to the developers, his claim is that he wasn't aware the grants were going to the same two guys who sold him his house.
41: Oh, sure. Sure. Oh, just a coincidence. Just a coincidence. Now, who's lying that, bro? Come on. Enough. Enough. Just, you have a right to remain silent is what you should be doing. You should be resigning and moving on and getting a lawyer and getting ready to talk to Leah Foley at the feds, because that's what's coming for you, bro.
40: It's crazy. And once again, Governor Maura Healey leaving a lot to be desired with her response to this blatant fraud that is just corrupting all of Massachusetts. Mike Crawford from the Young Jerks, thank you so much for giving us those rundowns. We appreciate it. Everyone follow him at the Young Jerks and make sure you subscribe to his YouTube as well. We will be right back. We got a lot more to discuss. Don't go anywhere. It's Friday, and this is the Grace Curley Show.
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40: You know, sometimes when you ask someone who was the winner of a debate and they say the person who wasn't on the stage, it's a cop-out. You know, it's like the option in the poll question, none of the above. That's why we don't do that. We don't want to give you a cop-out. But when it comes to last night, John Featherston is correct on that. Susan Collins is looking really, really competent compared to the eight people who were vying for Graham Plattner's spot. Graham Plattner, who, if he had just held on, if he had just... I'm wondering if... How do you think he feels, Taylor? Do you think he's watching this and saying, I could have stuck it out. I could have survived this. I don't know. Because he's got no future now. Now his political career is completely dead. But if he had just hung on, like, what were they going to do? You know what they would have done? They would have all eventually come around. But let me play a couple of sound cuts here, and we'll talk about this. I want to start right now with Shenna Bellows, who, according to her, she's the most seasoned, she's the most ready for this. You wouldn't know it by her performance last night. Can I get her take on daylight saving time? This is cut two.
7: Okay, we just have a minute and a half left. Maybe do a couple quick questions here, Rob.
13: All right, here's short answers. The House of Representatives this week approved ending daylight saving time. Would you approve of that? Would you vote for that, Shenna Bellows?
14: Well, we had a debate about this in the state legislature. I'm sure Troy remembers. And I think there are reasons for and against, and I haven't read that House bill, but I will when I am Senator.
13: Well, you know the general idea of ending daylight saving time. Where do you stand?
14: When I was in the Senate, I think I voted for it, but you'd have to go back and look at my record, and you know what?
13: It doesn't sound like there's a lot of conviction there.
14: I tell you, I love it when it gets late in the morning and gets dark. At 8 o'clock or 9 o'clock. That's my favorite, summertime.
13: Okay, Troy Jackson.
40: So you want it to be light all the time, is what it sounded like to me. And you know what? She sounded as confident speaking about that as I did when we did the hour on it on the show. The difference is I'm a radio host. I'm an entertainer.
16: Yeah,
40: you're running
16: for
40: something.
16: You are also speaking, and you sound like a human being when you speak.
40: What do you mean?
16: I hate when you mean? Exactly. Well, I will take a look at that when I am senator.
40: She sounds, you know, she sounds like, I keep getting videos of this too. She sounds like a human who's speaking like your ChatGPT. Absolutely. Let me get on that. Okay. You're right to question where I stand on this.
16: Right.
40: Let me give you three options of what I could say if you come back to me. Also, when she says, I like it when it gets light early in the morning and then it stays light. Well, that's not possible. Like, that's the whole issue, isn't it? Is that something's got to give.
16: We're not doing this again.
40: You can tell I'm trying, though, can't you? Okay, give me another Shenna Bellows. This is cut three.
14: The single idea from Graham Plattner that spoke most deeply to me is that he's right. The democracy that we thought we had has been deeply corrupted by those in power in Washington.
40: Think about how crazy this is. That Graham Plattner had a Nazi tattoo. He's been accused of rape. He masturbates in porta potties. And the people up on the stage who were trying to replace him because he had to drop out of the race, because everyone in the party finally said enough is enough, are citing his beliefs in a way to curry favor with voters. They're like, I can be like Graham Plattner.
16: In an effort to replace him.
40: Yeah. It's nuts. Graham Plattner's right. Long pause. Elaborate a little bit. He said a lot of different things. What was he right about? Is he right that America was the bad... Was he the one who said America was the bad guys, or is that Michael Proctor?
16: No, that was probably both.
40: Yeah, but a little bit of a mix. There's a big overlap in their circles in the things that they've said online or via text in group messages. Yeah, what was he right about? Was he right to disparage Purple Heart recipients? I know that she goes on to say he's right about, you know, that there's problems, but it's like, is he really the guy that you should be saying is right about now?
16: Who said black people don't tip? Or that was Plattner or Proctor.
40: This could be it. This could be a show.
16: Yeah.
40: This could be a game right here. Mm-hmm. Was it Plattner or Proctor? I think that was Plattner.
16: Yeah, that was Plattner.
40: I think that was Plattner. Proctor said other things.
16: Pray tell. What?
40: You know what? We're out of time. I won't be able to repeat them. We'll be right back. We have more cuts and updates on Iran. Plus, Senator Nick Collins in the news. We'll talk about it when we come back.
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21: Fair skies initially tonight, but clouds drifting in overnight. Lows will be in the 50s. Clouds will thicken Saturday morning, and some showers developing during the afternoon. It will likely turn to a steady rain as we go into Saturday evening. High Saturday will be in the upper 70s to lower 80s. That shower chance early Sunday, giving way to partial sunshine with highs in the lower 80s Sunday afternoon. From Stormwatch 9 Weather Center, I'm meteorologist Kevin Skorupa.
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Welcome back, everyone, to the Grace Curley Show. Thank you for joining us. I have an update for you guys on the boardwalk Canadian anti-Trumper. This story for me this week, this was a standout.

0: Caitlin Tracy, 33, a Canadian national, is currently in custody at Delaney Hall Immigrant Detention Center. That's the place. It's become a stomping ground for Democrats who want to make a name for themselves. They show up there, they cause a ruckus, and maybe they get their face in the news. And the reason she's there, if you haven't heard this story, is because on July 3rd, that's right, as we were all getting ready to celebrate America's 250th birthday, she was getting ready to deliver a beatdown on the boardwalk in New Jersey, in the Jersey Shore of all places.
1: He's walked my whole life on the boardwalk.
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0: she arrived in the U.S.
1: He's walked my whole life on the boardwalk.
0: Ooh, what a remix! To do this, in the Jersey Shore, I just find so abhorrent. There's a girl who's wearing Trump merch, and now we have the video of it. This is the reason I'm bringing it back up. It's because now there's a video on the New York Post. You can check it out. Maybe I'll put it on our website, gracecurlyshow.com, after the show today, so you guys can see it. But she slapped, pummeled, is now how it's being described, a patriotic teenager at the Jersey Shore on the 4th of July. And now she's slated for deportation, the Department of Homeland Security confirmed. This illegal alien who assaulted a teenager has no business being in our country. She is now in ICE custody pending removal from our nation. And one of the other videos we played earlier this week is her husband, who I guess is American. He's Trump-hating, crying, trying to cry, which is becoming a real problem. People who are attempting to generate tears for their cell phones to film a video, and they can't muster up. You can either cry on command.
5: Today, July 13th, my was. I need help. I don't know what to do. My wife is being detained by ICE.
0: And I just want to say, if you hate this country so much that on July 3rd, while you're walking on a beautiful boardwalk,
2: the boardwalk.
0: in the Jersey Shore, surrounded by fried Oreos and circus games and Ferris wheels and the ocean and Snookies and everything, and you hate this country so much that you feel compelled to pummel a teenager who's wearing American flag sweatpants and maybe a Trump shirt. They haven't really specified exactly what you had on. Then what are you so sad about? Why is your husband so sad you're being deported? Like, if anything, Mr. Hubby Man, give her a call at the Delaney Detention Center and tell her, honey, I'm coming with you. I want out of this place. I want to be with the syrup and the Trudeaus and everything else. I don't want to be here anymore. Any country that wouldn't appreciate you slapping their teenagers is not one that I want to be a part of. And then you pick up your bags and you move and you go with her. That is a love story for the ages. But yeah, unfortunately, we're going to lose that Canadian illegal immigrant. See ya. Iran is telling its citizens to turn off the AC to preserve the power grid after U.S. strikes. They're really, really doing a lot of damage. This has been, the strikes have now been going on for what, almost a week?
6: I mean, at least they have a legitimate reason why their power grid is being strained, because we're blowing it up. Whereas England is blaming us because we're using too much air conditioning.
0: No, Paris.
6: Whatever.
0: Yeah.
6: It's all the same.
0: No, you're right. You're right. That was a stupid detail that I had to add in. No, you're right. Paris was jealous of us that we have air conditioning. In this case, too, it's like, I don't know, at least they're just saying turn it off. They're not, at least they're not giving the mom, Donnie, hey, would you keep it at a cool 82? We need you to lower the temperature. They're just saying shut off the ACs. We can't do it. But Trump's blowing up bridges. He's blowing up all sorts of critical infrastructure. And it doesn't seem like they're stopping anytime soon. In fact, I just read, and this was from our favorite Taylor, the Eric Daughtry guy. He's on Twitter. He's always posting, wow!
6: Holy smokes!
0: Yikes! And he said, now President Trump is surging dozens of U.S. military refueling planes to Israel to prepare for potential expansion of strikes against Iran. That's from Axios. This comes as Bridge and Power Plant Day is coming up and key infrastructure for the IRGC is being targeted. So it does seem like the direction we're heading is just more of these strikes and more damage to the IRGC, which I very much am on board with. Do you see the story about our friend Ruben Gallego?
6: Saw something.
0: I want to refresh
6: people. He's having affairs with staffers. Big surprise.
0: Yeah, Ruben Gallego was Eric Swalwell's bestie until Eric Swalwell was no longer going to, you know, take down Katie Porter and the rest of the Democrats, and he became a liability because they were like, hey, we can't have Eric Swalwell messing this up. He's not going to be able to win the governor's race in California. So the Democrats decided, okay, we'll unload what we already know about this guy, which he's a massive, massive creep. He's sending private pictures of his private parts to people on Snapchat, I believe it was. Don't quote me on that. Taylor, do a Google search on that. Eric Swalwell.
6: Absolutely not.
0: Eric Swalwell. Yeah, he had a reputation for being very inappropriate with women. And then they asked Ruben Gallego about it because, hey, this is your comrade. This is your guy right here. It's your right-hand man. And Ruben Gallego looked like he was going to have a panic attack. It was like the walls were closing in. He was surrounded by reporters, and he could barely come out with a sentence. And now we're finding out more about why that is. But I just want to tell people that if a guy files for divorce, because this is one of these underreported things about Ruben Gallego that should always be front and center. It will never leave my mind. He filed for divorce from his first wife when she was 9 months pregnant. That is a sign. These Democrats, they love to talk about red flags when you're dating. Oh, red flags, you know, he didn't XYZ, that's a red flag. That's a red flag about a person if you're filing for divorce from your wife while she's 9 months pregnant. He's married to his current wife. I guess this affair with House staffers, and they weren't his staffers. I want to clarify that. They were staffers for someone from Texas. These affairs or these relationships were happening when he was not married. So maybe that gives him a little bit of leeway. I don't know. But, I mean, how many of these creeps are out there? It's one after the other. All right, let's go back to this main Senate Democrat debate. I want to play Ashley Webb talking about pork bellying. This is Cut 5.
7: I believe they called it pork bellying. By cutting out the pork bellying from all the bills, I'm sure that would save a lot of money as well, but...
8: All right, David, come.
0: The man, the moderator here, didn't even know what to say to a lot of these responses from Ashley Webb. He was without speech. And Shanna Bellows was also a disaster. Everybody on the stage, they were not prepared. They didn't have answers to anything. And it's not like you're in unfriendly territory. It's New Center, Maine. Remember New Center, Maine, Taylor? New Center, Maine. People forget this, but when J.D. Vance was in Bangor talking about fraud, and he was listing off all of the investigations from the Maine Wire and everything else, a reporter from New Center, Maine, and I'm going to paraphrase it here, but essentially raised his hand and said, what else do you have? Besides all of that, what else do you have? So New Center, Maine is rooting for these guys. They're rooting for these candidates. They want to make them look good, and they were not able to. They were not able to do that because it was just so bad. Can I have cut 6, please?
7: And then with the trans community, like, we're being dehumanized. They say that we want to hurt people. I don't want to hurt anybody. I just want to use the bathroom. If they want me to use the men's room, I will, but I don't want to be assaulted.
0: Yeah, I think a lot of these candidates, including Ashley Webb, sadly, are the prototype of what happens when you're just indoctrinated, especially online, when you're getting a lot of your information and a lot of your propaganda from online sources, and you're not interacting with real people, and you just become brainwashed.

0: Now, and I know they said, Taylor, they're not going to run against each other. Like Marco said, if it's JD's the heir apparent, if it's JD, I'll support him. But he might not have a choice because the people, and I've talked to the mailroom manager about this, the people in Florida love Marco. They just love him. Can I get cut 12? This is Marco Rubio, Secretary of State, on communism and on terrorism.
1: This is a distinctive and unique evil. It has always been driven by a hatred, above all else, a hatred for civilization itself. It is a revolt of the worst against the best, a revolt of the weak and the cowardly against the strong and the good. It is perpetrated by those who cannot build, who cannot create, who cannot achieve great things, and take their revenge upon the world for their own inadequacy by seeking to destroy those who can. This is what radical leftism is. It may wear various different slogans and ideologies across place and time. They can call themselves anti-capitalist or communist or anarchist or Marxist, but the fundamental character is always the same. It's always the same. It is a poisonous resentment cloaked in the language of equality and justice and liberation, an overwhelming need to tear down what greater men have built, to wreck what is beautiful and what is right on behalf of people who are only filled with ugliness and have nothing else to offer the world. Through violence and through terror, they once again seek to impose their ugliness on all of us. The old dogma was wrong. The old dogma was wrong. None of this is driven by idealism. It is not utopian. In fact, it is the opposite. One of the criticisms you sometimes hear of communism, for example, is that it sounds good in theory, but it never works in practice. That's actually not true. Communism does not sound good in theory. The world it envisions for all of us is small, flat, gray, leveled of all exception, drained of all that is good and noble in the human soul. The world it envisions is a world without courage, a world without creativity or ambition, a world without heroes or glory or great causes to strive towards, without a world without miracles, without myths, without men who rise above the rest to do incredible and extraordinary things. And the world communism envisions is a world without God. For these architects of revolutionary violence, the towering achievement of our civilization, for them, it's an unbearable humiliation, a reminder of what they cannot do, and a reminder of what they cannot be. So they choose instead to destroy. They attack pipelines. They attack railroads. They attack power grids and laboratories, the physical embodied symbols of power and invention and achievement. This is the nature of the terrorism we face today. They despise the West because the West is great.
0: Yeah, he's on the money with that. I really appreciate the focus on the resentment and kind of the anger and the bitterness that consumes these people and that really compels them towards wrecking things. It's a perfect way to describe it, is wrecking things, you know, attacking things. They killed Charlie Kirk, you know? And whether you're talking about Charlie Kirk, whether you're talking about these people that were never, that were such incredible leaders in the conservative movement that we're never going to see again, or whether you're talking about just stuff, tearing up the reflecting pool. Now Trump's talking about how he's going to have to redo the reflecting pool to make it kind of vandal-proof so that these people can't rip up the bottom of it. But it's the desire to destroy that should have everyone concerned. There's nothing compassionate about communism. Far from it. And he's just an incredible speaker. 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

0: 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Let's go to David. David, you're next on the Grace Curley Show. What's going on, David?
1: Grace, you just said Marco Rubio, a great speaker. I'm passionate about this guy. I mean, in a non-sexual way, but how he speaks, speechwriters. How much do you think speechwriters are involved in how he presents himself? I think this is him. You know what I mean? What do you think about that? I think it's him when he speaks. You know?
0: Oh yeah, I've seen him off the cuff. I've seen him in hearings, and I've seen him with speeches. I think he's heavily involved in what he's saying. He doesn't strike me as the kind of guy who's just going to read whatever you put in front of him. But also, if you watch him when he's taking questions as Secretary of State from senators and Senate Judiciary Committee hearings, the guy is unflappable. I mean, he knows. He speaks with a confidence that you can only have if you know the source material, and he does inside and out. And it comes from not just intelligence. It comes from the years of doing this and being around it and understanding stuff inside and out. And so that's why he's able to do that. So it's a mix of both. I'm sure he has great speechwriters, but plenty of people have great speechwriters, and they're not doing that every single day. We'll be right back. Thanks for the call, David. Stay with us.
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0: to understand the root causes of Taylor and the villain that he's become. And these are his words, not mine, by the way. He actually said to me that he's starting to peel back the layers, and he thinks he understands now where some of his villain origin story.
11: Yeah, I guess I'm my own therapist, so I refuse to go to any sort of therapy. What are they going to tell me?
0: Nothing that you don't already know.
11: Nothing that I don't already know.
0: Trust me, we've all learned that the hard way.
11: I'm not going to improve upon myself whatsoever.
0: But you just had a brain blast.
11: Yeah, you were talking about the woman the man crying
0: over his wife, and I thought it was a little performative. It was like Graham Platner trying to cry about something.
11: And for some reason, that jogged in my mind, and I said, "This is probably where my villain origin story began." And I was maybe 13, 14 years old. Our church youth group had like this talent show, so a few of my friends and myself, we banded together. We made this doo-wop group, and we were spoofing songs. And it was fun. I still remember some of the lyrics.
0: And he claims it went over really well.
11: It did. It was a big hit. We were making fun of one of the youth group leaders in our songs. It was great. Big round of applause. Then there's this girl who's
0: who shall remain
11: my
0: nameless.
11: Sister's age, about 2 years younger than me, and she got up on the stage and started playing the accordion, and then she messed up. She started to cry. And guess who won the talent show?
0: Not the doo-wop
11: group. It was
0: brothers.
11: Not the doo-wop group, the Frustrations, we called ourselves.
0: You were certainly frustrated after this.
11: It was the little girl who cried.
0: And you think that they gave it to her because of the tears?
11: Absolutely.
0: But you know what? I bet she didn't enjoy the trophy as much. Like, was she walking around being like, I won? Because I'd be a little embarrassed, you know? I feel like I know why they gave it to me.
11: She didn't say that she didn't deserve it.
0: And you know what? As I always say about Taylor, another piece of the puzzle falls into place. Everyone, I'm off next week, but you're in very good hands. So enjoy the Grace Curley Show while I'm away. Howie Carr bringing you into the weekend coming up next.

0: stack it up.
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3: Governor Kelly Ayotte has again vetoed legislation to keep transgender people out of bathrooms, sports teams, and prisons that align with their gender identity. The veto came as part of the final tranche of bills sent to the governor from this year's legislative session, and it was one of three bills Ayotte blocked on Wednesday. The governor also vetoed House Bill 1565, an omnibus bill that would, in part, punish people who submit false reports to the Division for Children, Youth, and Families with potential criminal penalties and lawsuits, as well as Senate Bill 475, another omnibus bill that attempted to resurrect a bill Ayotte had already vetoed, exempting livestock from certain animal cruelty investigations. 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
5: I'm Lisa LaSera, Fox News. The U.S. military launching another round of strikes against Iran, targeting an observation tower.
6: Central Command says the tower was used by the Revolutionary Guard to track vessels on the Gulf of Oman and coordinate attacks on commercial shipping through the Strait of Hormuz. Roads and bridges that connected coastal towns Bandar Abbas and Bandar Kamir were hit, cutting the Revolutionary Guard off from resupply. With the blockade in effect, the U.S. says commercial shipping is free to transit the strait, except for any ships that stopped at or are destined for an Iranian port.
5: Fox's Mike Tobin in Tel Aviv. Iran continues to retaliate against its neighbors, Qatar and Kuwait, where one of the country's water desalination plants was damaged. At least two people have died in catastrophic flooding in Texas Hill Country. Governor Greg Abbott announcing a major disaster declaration for 28 counties, sending assets to the area.
7: Altogether, the state has already provided more than 2,700 personnel, more than 1,500 vehicles, more than 90 boats, more than 20 aircraft, as well as many other assets and resources.
5: Last July, flash flooding in the same area killed 28 people, mostly young girls, at a camp on the banks of the Guadalupe River. Meanwhile, smoke from Canadian wildfires making for poor air quality in the Midwest, Plains, and Northeast. Taylor Fresh Foods voluntarily removing iceberg lettuce grown in Mexico after an illness outbreak in the U.S.
8: The cyclospora outbreak has sickened people in more than 30 states, according to the CDC, with more than 90 people hospitalized. compromised. The FDA says the contaminated lettuce was served at Taco Bell restaurants in Michigan, Indiana, Ohio, Kentucky, and West Virginia.
5: Fox's Carmen Roberts. Taco Bell says it's completed the removal of all affected Taylor Farms lettuce from its restaurants. America is listening to Fox News.
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6: Fair skies initially tonight, but clouds drifting in overnight. Lows will be in the 50s. Clouds will thicken Saturday morning and some showers developing during the afternoon. It will likely turn to a steady rain as we go into Saturday evening. High Saturday will be in the upper 70s to lower 80s. That shower chance early Sunday giving way to partial sunshine with highs in the lower 80s Sunday afternoon. From the Stormwatch 9 Weather Center, I'm meteorologist Kevin Skorupa.

0: keeping up the pressure. I'm Lisa Lacera, Fox News. The U.S. military launching a new round of strikes against Iran.
1: On the seventh consecutive night of U.S. airstrikes, Iran claims the U.S. is hitting civilian infrastructure. But the White House denies that, telling Fox the United States military has carried out strikes exclusively on military targets, including military logistics infrastructure, adding that it's Iran that's attacking civilian ships in the strait. Still, a senior IRGC commander now warning that if U.S. strikes continue for several more days, Iran will move into a phase of full-scale offensive operations.
0: Fox's Aisha Hazmi at the White House. Earlier, the U.S. military says it targeted an observation deck used by the Revolutionary Guard to monitor ships coming into the Strait of Hormuz. President Trump says Canada will pay the cost of some pollution blanketing much of the U.S. from wildfires.
2: In a social media post, the president says he's holding Canada responsible for not properly maintaining their forest, saying the U.S. is being unnecessarily invaded by filthy, polluted, and unhealthy air. Hazardous air quality alerts have been posted across much of the U.S. President Trump suggests the yearly occurrence is costing the U.S. billions of dollars and says that cost of the pollution will be added to tariffs Canada is currently paying.
0: Fox's Jared Halpern at the White House and the president urging Darlene Graham, the sister of late Senator Lindsey Graham, to run for a full Senate term to replace her brother in South Carolina. Paul Pelosi, the husband of former House Speaker Nancy Pelosi, has been charged with misdemeanor hit and run after hitting a parked car in the Napa County Sheriff's Office. Says Pelosi was driving his convertible July 3rd in the heart of wine country when he hit a parked car on the city on the road. The Sheriff's Department says Pelosi did not have alcohol in his system. 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